0: So I think early on is always better if you're considering that sort of thing.
1: The financial aspect of these also has a number of considerations as well in terms of what's actually affordable given your particular budget and liquidity.
0: Do I need a buy-in? Am I going to rent a place? What are my options for later in life? And then all sorts of tax considerations. Hey, I really want an income tax-free state. Well, is that worth it if I'm going to be paying more in property taxes given the composition of my assets and income? All of these really important considerations.
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4: Seeing some high volume out there on those roads today, folks. 93 northbound at exit.
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8: 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But so what? Getting on the Medicaid at the Medicaid rate is better than paying privately.
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1: Good day and welcome to Health Talk America. I'm Dr. Adam Brockman, and I'm glad you're spending this hour with us, because today we're going to talk about something that doesn't always get the airtime it deserves in media. And I'm talking about mental health, not the heart, the joints, not the blood sugar, the mind. And we're going to start with a story that has been unfolding in public for years, one that I think holds up a mirror to all of us, whether we ever set foot on a red carpet or not. And I'm talking about actress Hayden Panettiere and her untimely death. Many of you know her from her breakout role as an indestructible cheerleader on a hit television drama, or a young woman who on screen could survive anything that's thrown at her. Off screen, her life told a very different story, one of postpartum depression that was so severe it required hospitalization, a public and painful struggle with alcohol and substance abuse, and a level of honesty about her own mental health battles that, frankly, took real courage to share with the world. She has spoken openly about panic attacks that left her physically shaking, about isolation of new motherhood that collides with an undiagnosed mood disorder, and about the uneven road back to stability. And I want to start by saying this. This is not a segment about scandal. That's not a segment about judgment. It's a segment about recognition. Because here's the uncomfortable truth. The version of struggle we saw play out with Miss Panettiere in the tabloid headlines is the same version playing out quietly in millions of homes across the country every single day. The only difference is that most of us don't have photographers that are outside our doors. We just have a closed bedroom door, a bottle of wine that we tell ourselves is just to take the edge off, and a smile we put on for the school pickup line or the office Zoom call. But postpartum depression alone, it affects roughly 1 in 7 new mothers. And that's likely an undercount because so many women are ashamed to say the word depression in the same sentence as the word baby. We're told that motherhood is supposed to be the happiest chapter of a woman's life. And when it isn't, when it comes wrapped in unexplained dread or exhaustion or intrusive thoughts, or

silent forever. She sought treatment. She went public, not for sympathy, but because she understood that her platform could give other people permission to ask for help. That is not a weakness. That is one of the bravest things a public figure can do, because the moment that you say, "I'm not okay," you open yourself up to judgment from people who have never walked a single day in your shoes. And yet, that honesty is exactly what moves the needle on stigma. Because make no mistake, stigma is still very much alive in this country. We have made progress talking about heart disease, about cancer, about diabetes, subjects that used to be whispered about at church socials and now openly discussed at the dinner table. Mental health has not caught up. We still, as a culture, tend to treat a panic attack as somehow less legitimate than a panic-inducing blood pressure reading, even though the physiological toll on the body, and, you know, I'm talking about elevated cortisol, disrupted sleep, inflammation, a taxed cardiovascular system, that's still very real and very measurable. So, what do we do with this? First, if you're a new parent or you know one, watch for more than the baby blues, the persistent sadness, the rage that feels disproportionate, a sense of detachment from the baby, or thoughts that frighten you. You know, it deserves immediate attention from a qualified provider, not a shrug and say it'll pass. Second, if you notice that stress is being managed by a nightly drink that is quietly becoming two or three, ask yourself honestly what you're actually treating. Anxiety and unprocessed grief do not respond to alcohol. They respond to sleep, nutrition, movement, a community, and where appropriate, professional care. You know, sometimes counseling, sometimes medication, often both working in tandem. And third, and maybe most importantly, talk about it. Tell someone, because the version of strength that we're taught to admire, you know, grit your teeth and carry on, never let them see you sweat, is precisely the version of strength that keeps people sick and isolated. Folks, we're going to spend more of this hour exploring how the body and mind are inseparable, how the health approaches we champion on this program, the nutrition, the sunlight, the movement, the sleep, the community connection. They're not soft feel-good extras. They are frontline interventions for the very struggles Ms. Pantier so bravely described. And we'll be taking your calls and your questions throughout this hour, because I promise you, every single person listening right now has walked this road themselves or loves someone who has. But before we break, let me give you ways that you can find us and you can reach us throughout this hour and beyond. 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You can find every past episode, the show notes, and health resources at healthtalkamerica.com. And if you have a health question that you want answered on air, our line is open all hours at 800-606-8822. That's 800-606-8822. And whether it's about mental health or heart health, hormones, or anything in between, we want to hear from you. When we come back, we're going to get to some of your questions, and we're going to touch more on the natural steps for supporting mental wellness and the kind of steps that don't require a prescription pad to start today. I want you to stay with us. We'll be right back after this on Health Talk America.

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And those germs don't just stay with them. 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

0: 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Now, we had a listener question come in, and I want to spend some real time on it because it touches on a topic that I think is widely underappreciated in the world of blood sugar management. So let's go ahead and get to our caller, Walter.
1: Walter, I'm talking about the vitamin D, the necessary. I was just wondering, because I heard you talk about it quite a bit, so vitamin D. I used to have them all the time, but my medicine man, or whatever you want to call it, they don't give it to me anymore. So I'm just questioning about the vitamin D. Thank you, Walter. Have a good night. Bye.
0: Okay, thanks, Walter. And here's essentially what he told us. He said he's heard us talking about diabetes on a previous show, and it reminded him that he used to take vitamin D regularly. But his provider used the phrase medicine man, which I love, by the way, because it's such an old school, a respectful way of referring to his physician. But his physician stopped prescribing or recommending it to him. And now he's left wondering, should he still be taking vitamin D? And is there a real connection between vitamin D and diabetes? Or was that just something he heard in passing?

0: key cooling off occurring in goods inflation specifically. We're starting to see some stuff in services, but by and large, what we were seeing was goods inflation beginning to cool off. The headline reports that we saw this morning for January were slightly higher than expectations, but I would say within a rounding error of overall expectations for what we would see from the headline numbers. So let's start right there. Headline inflation up 0.5% month over month. I believe expectations were for a 0.4% increase. Year over year, 6.4% year over year. So a decline from last month, but again, slightly hotter than was anticipated, I believe.
1: Yeah, I think we'd been lulled into a sense in markets, not us, just collectively we, the whole country, investors, however you want to think about that, had been lulled into a sense of complacency by a few

but the relationship is real enough that it belongs in the conversation. So, Walter, on your specific situation, if a provider discontinued your vitamin D, there could be a few reasons for that, and I want to walk them through honestly rather than just tell you to run out and get a bottle of vitamin D. One possibility is that your levels were tested and came back sufficient, meaning you no longer needed supplementation because your levels had been corrected. That would actually be good news. Another possibility is that there was a concern about calcium levels, because vitamin D increases calcium absorption, and in certain kidney conditions or with certain calcium-related disorders or issues, providers do get cautious about dosing vitamin D. And a third possibility, and I say this gently, is that it simply got lost in the shuffle of a busy practice, which happens far more often than it should, to nobody's fault. So my practical advice for you, Walter, and for anyone listening who's in a similar spot, it's this. Ask for a simple blood test called 25-hydroxy vitamin D. Again, it's 25-hydroxy vitamin D. It's an inexpensive test. It's widely available, and it will tell you and your provider exactly where you stand on vitamin D. And if you're deficient, and studies suggest a significant percentage of American adults are, especially in northern latitudes or in winter months or in anyone who spends most of their day indoors, then there's a real conversation to be had about supplementation, dosage, and monitoring. If your vitamin D levels are already solid, then no supplement is going to move the needle further, in that discontinuation was likely the right call there by your physician. In the meantime, there are natural ways to support healthy vitamin D levels that don't require a prescription pad at all. And I'm talking modest, safe sun exposure, and we're talking 10 to 20 minutes a few times a week, depending on your skin tone and where you live. That remains one of the most efficient ways that your body can produce vitamin D. And fatty fish like salmon or mackerel, egg yolks, and fortified foods can contribute as well, though usually not in amounts sufficient on their own for someone who's truly deficient. And if supplementation is appropriate, vitamin D3 is generally considered the most bioavailable form compared to D2, and it's often paired with vitamin K2 to help direct the calcium to the bones rather than the arteries, which is a detail I wish more people understood, and we touched on it on the show on many occasions. So the bigger picture here, Walter, is that blood sugar regulation is never about one single nutrient acting in isolation. Vitamin D works alongside magnesium, along fiber intake, along movement, along sleep quality. And all of these dials are being turned at once inside your metabolism. So even if vitamin D turns out to be a smaller piece of your particular puzzle, it's worth knowing where that piece stands, because managing diabetes well is really about stacking those small evidence-based advantages on top of one another until they add up to meaningful control. Okay, Walter, well, thank you for calling in, and thank you for caring enough about your own health to ask the question rather than just letting it go. That curiosity is exactly the kind of proactive thinking that keeps people healthier longer, and I know you'll let us know what that vitamin D test shows. All right, that's going to do it before we have to head to break. If you've got a question that's rattling around the way Walter's was, I don't want you to sit on it. Give us a call at 800-606-8822. Again, that's 800-606-8822, or head to healthtalkamerica.com to browse past topics and also to send us your health question through there. Again, that's healthtalkamerica.com. We would love to hear from you. Okay, stick with us.

0: When we come back, we've got another question waiting, and I promise it's going to be just as practical and just as worth your time as Walter's was. Don't go anywhere. We'll be right back on Health Talk America.
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back with you here on Health Talk America. I'm Dr. Adam Brockman. I'm glad to have you riding along with us this hour. And if you're just tuning in, I want you to write this number down for a reason. It's 800-606-8822, because you can call at any time this hour with a health-related question. And also, everything we covered so far, plus everything still ahead, lives over at healthtalkamerica.com. Again, that's 800-606-8822 or online at healthtalkamerica.com. All right, let's keep moving. Here's something most people don't realize about hair loss, and it changed how I think about prevention. Research published and archived through the National Institute of Health has shown that by the time hair thinning becomes visibly obvious to you or anyone around you, you may have already lost as much as 50% of the hair density in that area. 50%. Let that sink in for a second. Hair loss isn't a sudden event. It's a slow, quiet process that's already well underway long before your eyes catch up to what's actually happening on your scalp. That's exactly why I don't wait for a mirror to tell me there's a problem. And it's exactly why I personally use and recommend Lock Lab

as a proactive, a preventive step, not a reactive one, although it can be if you need it. Lock Lab is built around ingredients with research behind them for supporting healthy hair follicles in the scalp environment and helping to maintain the density you already have, rather than scrambling to try to win back what's already gone once hair thinning becomes visible. I like recommending Lock Lab specifically because prevention is so much more

0: Key cooling off occurring in goods inflation specifically. We're starting to see some stuff in services, but by and large, what we were seeing was goods inflation beginning to cool off. The headline reports that we saw this morning for January were slightly higher than expectations, but I would say within a rounding error of overall expectations for what we would see from the headline numbers. So let's start right there. Headline inflation up 0.5% month over month. I believe expectations were for a 0.4% increase. Year over year, 6.4% year over year. So a decline from last month, but again, slightly hotter than was anticipated, I believe.
1: Yeah, I think we'd been lulled into a sense in markets, not us, just collectively we, the whole country, investors, however you want to think about that, had been lulled into a sense of complacency by a

0: visit. When a patient tells a provider the fiber isn't helping, it's making things worse, and the response is simply take more of it, then that tells me the underlying mechanism hasn't actually been investigated. It's basically treating a symptom checklist rather than the person. And here's what I mean. The label IBS or irritable bowel syndrome is really what we call a diagnosis of exclusion. It's the label that's applied once more specific conditions have been ruled out, but it doesn't actually tell you why your gut is behaving that way. And the pattern you're describing, bloating, gas, and this alternating loose stool and constipation pattern, it's a textbook presentation for something called IBS with mixed bowel habits. But underneath that umbrella, there are several very different root causes, and they call for very different approaches. One of the most common underlying drivers we see is exactly this presentation, and it's something that's called SIBO. It's small intestinal bacterial overgrowth. Essentially, bacteria that should be living primarily in the large intestine, they migrate upstream into the small intestine, which they begin fermenting the food you eat before your body has the chance to properly digest and absorb it. This fermentation, it produces gas, both hydrogen and methane, and depending on the bacterial mix, and that gas is driving your bloating and your irregular bowel patterns. And here's the key detail for you, David. If you have SIBO, adding more fiber is like pouring gasoline on a campfire. Fiber is food for bacteria. If the bacteria already are overpopulated in the wrong location, more fiber means more fermentation, more gas, and more distension. That would explain why you're increasing your fiber intake, but it's actually making you feel worse rather than better. The good news is that SIBO can be identified through a relatively simple breath test that measures hydrogen and methane gas after consuming a specific sugar solution. And it's something you can specifically ask your provider about or seek out a gastroenterologist or functional medicine practitioner who runs this test regularly. If SIBO is present, treatment typically involves a combination of dietary modification, often something along the lines of low fermentation diet during the active treatment phase, alongside targeted antimicrobial protocols, which can be pharmaceutical or, in appropriate cases, herbal antimicrobials like berberine, oregano oil, used, you know, mostly under professional guidance in this circumstance. Beyond SIBO, I'd also encourage you to consider a few other angles. Food sensitivities, in particular to certain fermented carbohydrates known by the acronym FODMAPs, found in foods like onions, certain fruits, and wheat, are extremely common triggers for exactly this bloating and alternating bowel pattern. So a structured elimination and reintroduction process guided again by a registered dietitian or functional medicine practitioner that is familiar with digestive disorders can help you identify your specific triggers rather than guessing. And don't overlook stress physiology. The gut and the nervous system are in constant communication through what's called that gut-brain axis. So my bottom line for you, David, is this. Try a professional probiotic like Dr. O'Hara's first, and don't take it's just IBS and make that the end of the conversation. It should be the beginning of a deeper investigation into which flavor of IBS you're actually dealing with. Ask specifically about SIBO testing. Consider a trial elimination of high FODMAP foods with a professional guidance. And please stop forcing fiber that your gut is clearly telling you it doesn't want right now. Sometimes the most natural, the health-forward choice is to listen to the feedback your own body is giving you rather than following a generic instruction that isn't built for your specific situation. Okay, David, thank you for sending that question our way, and I hope that gives you a real path forward rather than just another prescription to push through discomfort. That's where we're going to leave it for now. When we return, we've got another listener question, so don't wander off. We'll be right back after this on Health Talk America.
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0: All right, welcome back, everybody. Glad to have you still with us. If you're just tuning your dial in or pulling us up on your favorite app, this is Health Talk America, and I'm Dr. Adam Brockman. And we've got a full hour of real questions and real answers for you. So you can catch up on anything that you've missed along with our complete archive over at healthtalkamerica.com. And if something we say sparks a question of your own, our phone lines are open right now at 800-606-8822. That's 800-606-8822 or healthtalkamerica.com. Okay, we've got a call waiting from a listener named Odette calling in from Astoria out in Queens, New York City.
1: Yes, good afternoon. This is Odette, O, D as in David, E, double T as in Thomas, E. I'm calling from Astoria, New York City, Astoria, New York, Borough of Queens in New York City. I'm calling because I have an old note. I used to listen to your program back then, and I have a note about a book it's a formula called Sleep Refined. I have a student of mine who is a senior citizen who has difficulty sleeping, and I wanted to know about this. Is it a book or is it a formula? And is this still available? And can you send me any write-up about its ingredients and its, what it is exactly? Okay, thank you.
0: Okay, and I appreciate this call because it does have some lovely detail in it. Odette mentioned that she has a student of hers, a senior citizen, who's having a hard time sleeping, and she was digging through an old note she kept from listening to the show

beginning to cool off. The headline reports that we saw this morning for January were slightly higher than expectations, but I would say within a rounding.

0: replacing something the body simply isn't making as much of anymore. The key word there is low dose. We're talking about half a milligram to 3 milligrams, not the 12 I've seen sold on some drugstore shelves. More is not better here. It can actually disrupt the sleep cycle rather than support it. And third, I'd look at herbal allies like valerian root or calming blends such as chamomile and lemon balm, and take those about 30 to 60 minutes before bed. These have a long track record of having like a mild support to relax the entire body without the next morning grogginess that some pharmaceutical sleep aids can leave behind. But Odette, and this is important, no formula, no capsule, no book is going to outperform the fundamentals. For your friend, I'd encourage a consistent wind down routine. Same bedtime and wake time every day, even on the weekends, with dim lighting in the hour before bed and absolutely no bright screens glowing that hour before she tries to fall asleep, since that blue light directly suppresses natural melatonin production. So a room that's on the cooler side, blackout curtains if there's a street light issue in her building, and limiting the caffeine after about 2 in the afternoon, all matter more than what people expect. And one more piece worth mentioning, if her sleep struggles are accompanied by loud snoring, gasping, or she wakes up feeling exhausted no matter how many hours she was in bed, that warrants a conversation about sleep apnea and having a screening for that, which becomes more prevalent with age and is often underdiagnosed in older women in particular. Odette, again, thank you so much for holding on to that memory of the show and calling back in. That is the kind of loyalty that means the world to us, and I hope your student finds real relief with some of these adjustments. That's going to wrap up this question. Stay right where you are. We'll be back in just a moment on Health Talk America. Something big is happening, and I want you to be the first to know. The Dr. Bob Martin Show, America's number one health talk radio show, has a new name. 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

0: And that brings us to the close of this hour of Health Talk America. I'm Dr. Adam Brockman, and before we let you go, I want to take a moment and pull all these threads together, because I think today's conversation, taken as a whole, tells a pretty powerful story about what real health actually looks like. We open by talking about Hayden Panettiere in her public struggle with postpartum depression and substance use. And that's a reminder that the mind is not separate from the body. It is the body. And pretending otherwise is how people end up suffering in silence. Then Walter, our caller or listener, called in and wondering about vitamin D and its role in blood sugar regulation, which showed us that even the sunshine hitting your skin is doing quiet metabolic work every single day. David from San Diego reminded us what a label like IBS should be actually the start of an investigation, not the end of one. And that sometimes the very advice that we're giving, like piling on more fiber in his case, can work against us if we don't understand what's actually happening beneath the surface. And Odette's question about sleep support for her student brought us back to the fundamentals: consistency, minerals, gentle herbal support, and respecting the body's natural rhythms as we age. If there's a single theme running underneath every one of these conversations, it's this: your body is always giving you information. Bloating, insomnia, mood shifts, fatigue, none of that is random noise. It's data. And the goal of health isn't to silence those signals with a quick fix. It's to actually listen to them and respond with something that addresses the root, not just the symptom. So I want to say a genuine thank you to everyone who's called in and wrote in this hour. Walter, David, Odette, the questions that we got to, your willingness to ask a question out loud in public is exactly the kind of thing that helps somebody else listening right now feel a little less alone in their own situation. That's the whole purpose of this program, and it only works because you show up and participate in it. And finally, before I let you go, if you want to revisit anything from this hour, dig into more health resources, or get in touch with a question of your own, head to healthtalkamerica.com. Everything is there, and it's always growing, just like the show. And if you'd rather just pick up the phone, our line is open between shows too. Again, the hotline is 800-606-8822. One more time, 800-606-8822, or online at healthtalkamerica.com. Folks, I want you to take care of yourselves out there. Take care of the people around you. And remember, your health truly is your greatest asset. Small, consistent choices are how you protect it. I'm Dr. Adam Brockman. Thank you for spending this hour with us, and we'll talk again soon here on Health Talk America.
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0: start right there. Headline inflation up 0.5% month over month. I believe expectations were for a 0.4% increase. Year over year, 6.4% year over year. So a decline from last month, but again, slightly hotter than was anticipated, I believe.
1: Yeah, I think we'd been lulled into a sense in markets, not us, just collectively we, the whole country, investors, however you want to think about that, had been lulled into a sense of complacency by a few months, which were

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Your host, Dr. Adam Brockman, Doctor of Naturopathy, Doctor of Chiropractic, and Certified Specialist in Regenerative Sports and Anti-Aging Medicine, joined by Dr. Bob Martin, a chiropractic physician, board-certified clinical nutritionist, and a diplomate of the American Academy of Anti-Aging Medicine. The information presented...

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Please consult your personal health care provider regarding any health issues you may have. 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

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You might want to jot that number down for safekeeping. 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Or the website where you can drop off an email over there at drbob.com, drbob.com, or 1-800-606-8822. Now, last week, in hour number one, I discussed the fact that my wife and I recently visited the American Holistic Health Clinic located in beautiful five-star Grand Hotel in Tijuana, Mexico, which is about 20 to 30 minutes from the San Diego airport, where we were picked up and shuttled right to that in a concierge fashion. It was amazing. And after learning about the advanced medical, dental, naturopathic, and regenerative medicine treatments offered at the American Holistic Care Clinic at a fraction of the cost, I might add, compared to U.S. prices, and also speaking, of course, with my medical colleagues and friends who have been there at the clinic and received care themselves, we were excited. We were, my wife and I, invited to visit them and experience some of the state-of-the-art healthcare procedures and treatments, these rejuvenating treatments that they offer there. You will be blown away with what you learn on this conversation today, so don't go anywhere. We have the person who directs that clinic with us, who his staff and he were incredibly gracious and kind and caring. Talk about making it simple, easy, and stress-free. That's what they do at this state-of-the-art advanced healthcare facility. You might want to write their name down. American Holistic Care Clinic. It is just something else. My wife is still telling all of her friends about it. I can tell you that. She really enjoyed what happened down there with us. And I'm telling you, if you've got some type of a health problem that's not being resolved, chronic problem, you keep going back to the doctor over and over and over, and they can't figure out what's wrong with you. They just keep changing your meds. They keep telling you that it's maybe in your head, you need some couch time, something's going on they can't figure out, and you just keep giving them the chances to get well, and they're not able to do it. Well, you need to listen up during this conversation we're going to have with the clinic director of the American Holistic Care Clinic. His name is Dr. Alessandro Porcella. He earned his Doctor of Naturopathic Medicine at the prestigious Bastyr University, one of the nation's leading institutions for integrative and holistic medicine. His clinical focus centers on regenerative medicine, integrative oncology,

0: mouth. That's exactly what Dr. Huggins asked himself after 10 years of practice. He's still scratching his head, figuring, what in the heck have I been taught in dental school when this stuff is the most poison you can add to the body, knowing that that filling in the tooth, that silver amalgam filling, is containing about 50% of this toxic mercury. So he set out his research to find out if it was impacting his patients, because he believed it was, and if it was, how to remove it safely. And that is exactly what a part of, a section of the American Holistic Care Clinic is doing, is saving people from this toxicity by efficiently and using his protocol, which is very specific to remove it from a human being's mouth. My wife and I underwent state-of-the-art regenerative medicine treatments there at the American Holy for 2 days and felt like $1 million afterwards, and we do to this day. Now, last week in hour number one, Dr. Brockman and I discussed this situation, my wife and I's experience, and if you didn't have a chance to hear that, you should go into the podcast library and listen to it. I think it was dynamic. Dr. Brockman said, I was on my game that day. Well, I was excited because I got better. And so did she, and we're still feeling fantastic. Listen to it over at drbob.com, spelling out the word doctor, D-O-C-T-O-R, bob.com, podcast, last week, hour number one. And when we come back from this break, I want you to think about this during the break. Do you have any silver amalgam fillings in your mouth? And if you've ever had a tooth pulled, and then after that, you've developed health problems, the root of that tooth may be a splinter in your jaw today, creating inflammation and infection, and setting off a cascade of problems, including autoimmune diseases, maybe MS, maybe even cancer, triggering that. There's so many complications in dentistry. We're going to get into that with our special guest coming up. You don't want to miss this conversation today with Dr. Alessandro Priscella, physician extraordinaire as well. So don't go anywhere. We're going to come right back, and we'll say hello to Dr. Priscella and get into the questions that I have for him that you need to know about. And don't forget, you are tuned into the Dr. Bob Martin Show. We'll be right back.
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0: you've ever felt before. That's what the show is all about. We want to get you feeling so good, it literally hurts to feel that good. And you become obnoxious to all of your friends and associates, and they wonder why you're feeling so good, why you're walking so well, why your step is striding, and they're not. And then you tell them to tune into this radio show, the Dr. Bob Martin Show, in the area that you're in the country. And if you've got somebody in your life that's not feeling well, who needs to get back on track and needs help, we're here for them. Dr. Adam Brockman and I are here to answer your phone calls, questions, concerns, provide leading-edge health information week in, week out for the last 30 years. And if you want to drop us a line and say hello or have a question, you can send one over to the website, drbob.com. 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Now, if you were with us during the first segment, you heard the long introduction that I made for a special guest I'm getting ready to introduce you to. We're talking here about dentistry, a holistic care clinic in Tijuana. Phenomenal. And their branch of, one of their branches of their clinic is the American Biodental Center, where they have a team of dental physicians, dental doctors, doctors of dental surgery, and doctors of medical dentistry and dental hygienists in that clinic, taking care of people from all over the world and the United States with simple and very complicated dental situations that they've gotten themselves into. And it's a sanctuary and has been for 27 years for people to come there and have problems solved that they otherwise couldn't get solved here in the United States. And without any further ado, let us welcome to the program the director of that clinic, Dr. Alessandro Percella. Good day to you, Dr. Percella.
1: Good day to you too, Dr. Martin. It's a real pleasure to be on the show. Like you mentioned, we've had a lot of friends in common, doctors and providers we worked with. So connecting recently and getting to know you, your family, Dr. Brockman, it's been a real honor and excited to be here and talk all things, you know, oral health.
0: Yes, I'm glad you carved out some time for us to talk about this subject. You know, we have, of course, talked about this subject over the years. I mentioned there Dr. Hal Huggins, the guy that set your protocol up there in the clinic, has been a guest on the program. I've had other doctors on the program talking about how toxic mercury is to put it in a filling in a tooth and how it can undermine a person's both short and long-term health. I've had doctors on this program that have written books about the dangers of root canals. I've had doctors on this program talking about the dangers of having a tooth extraction and not having the entire tooth get out of the body, come out of the body. The root of the tooth is left in, which creates a chronic inflammatory response because it generates

0: this porcelain crown, but it also depends what type of porcelain, what type of ceramic is being used. And then the other thing is we combine a lot of other therapies into our treatments. Very commonly, the ones that you'll see are things like plasma, PRP, PRF, vitamin C IVs, ozone. So while we're treating the mouth and making sure, you know, your bite's corrected, it looks beautiful, it's aesthetic, we're getting rid of the infections, we're doing therapies that are least invasive on the body. They're going to have less long-term side effects for you also.
1: 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Now, I venture to say that most people don't have a clue. They've never even heard this conversation in their lives, that these materials that the dental profession, the American dental profession, has been using and authorizing and setting as the standard of practice in dentistry for more than 100 years. I mean, it's, you know, I've been talking about this, Dr. Purcella, on the radio for, well, since the day that I met Dr. Huggins and his protege, Dr. Winber, who was my dentist, who is good friends, best friends, one of his Dr. Huggins' early students. He became a patient of mine, and one day he said, "Let me take a look in your mouth. I want to see how many of these fillings you have." And I said, "Well, yeah, I got a bunch of them." He said, "Oh, boy, you really do." And he started counting the fillings. I had 15 of those babies plucked out of my head, Dr. Purcella, after he presented to me the literature about the mercury, 50% of that filling being containing mercury. And then, of course, he reminded me how poisonous mercury is, and the fact that when I'm chewing my food and putting acidic foods in my oral cavity, that mercury leaks out into my brain, it goes into my lymph nodes, my immune system is decimated, and all the other issues related to that. And I said, "When can we get started at taking these babies out of there?" And he did. He used Dr. Huggins' protocol at removing all of my dental amalgam fillings. And I'm telling you what, ladies and gentlemen, it's probably the smartest thing that I've ever done in my life, besides making sure none of my children were vaccinated. It's probably the smartest thing I've ever done in my life. And I'm telling you what, I'm not bragging on this or complaining, but people tell me that in my 70s, I look like I'm in my 50s, early 50s. Now, I don't know if that's true. It's kind of a subjective thing, but I'll tell you what, I feel like that. I function like that. I perform like that. You'll have to make the call on the looks, though. Check it out. All right, we'll be back to our special guest, Dr. Alessandro Purcella from American Holistic Care Clinic at holisticcare.com. Stay tuned. You're tuned into the Dr. Bob Martin.
2: Seeing some high volume out there on those roads today, folks. 93 northbound at exit.
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0: 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Thank you so very much for tuning into the program and telling everybody you know to do the very same thing so they too can stay apprised of all this leading edge health information that Dr. Brockman and I provide each and every single week. 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If you're just tuning into the program, we have with us clinic director, Dr. Alessandro Porcella. He is with Holistic Care Clinic and a branch of that clinic that we're specifically talking about during this interview, American Bioidentical Center, which is a group of dentists, doctors of dental surgery, doctors of medical dentistry, hygienists, providing care. How many dentists do you have on board, Dr. Porcella, there? I was like, when I was there, I was trying to count them up. It was like seven or eight, right?
1: Yeah. Right now we have seven full-time dentists, and then our dental director, who was originally the one trained by Dr. Hal Huggins, and he oversees the dental team.
0: Amazing. And I'm telling you, it was the experience that I had, because I went through a dental cleaning, and it probably was the best dental cleaning I think I've ever had, and it certainly was better than all the stuff that I have tried here in the U.S., because I've gone from dental practice to dental practice trying to find somebody who would deeply clean my teeth like it used to be in the old days, where they actually scraped them and did what they needed to do instead of tickled my teeth with some ultrasound machine.

0: So now we've incorporated a lot of those treatments into the dental side. When we do surgeries, you know, like I mentioned, we work a lot with vitamin C, ozone, plasma, but now we're integrating even the stem cell therapies, we're integrating now even peptide therapies. When we get people that come in with infections in their mouth and they're also dealing with autoimmune conditions, or you know, they're dealing with high heavy metals from not just from the dental, but you know, we get a lot of heavy metals from exposure, even at work, depending what you work with. So now we can incorporate these other therapies into a complete plan, not just, you know, go in, remove the infected tooth or remove the amalgam, you know, do it perfectly, do it holistically like some other holistic dentists do, and then send you home. You know, now we can actually do the second phase of that treatment, and it's worked the systemic side, the whole body side, which is very unique, because most places you go, you either have just the medical or just the dental. Mm-hmm. But just of how our clinic kind of developed, we kind of grew it and put it all together, you know, over the years.
1: Mm-hmm. 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
2: 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This conversation with Dr. Purcella of American Holistic Care has been wonderful. 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So, folks, if you're just tuning in, I want you to stay close. There's more health talk coming your way right after this short break. 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I'm Dr. Adam Brockman.
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you happen to be listening to the largest and longest airing radio health talk show in America. And we thank you in large part for that. Dr. Adam Brockman will be joining the program a little bit later, so stick around. He's got some breaking health-related news you're going to need to learn about. Our special guest, however, this hour is Dr. Purcella. He is the clinic director at Holist Care Clinic, an advanced healthcare clinic in Tijuana, doing state-of-the-art care that you will not find duplicated anywhere here in the U.S. That's why my wife and I went there. We visited there. We stayed for 2 days. We got lots of treatments. We feel fantastic. We stayed in a five-star hotel. The clinic is located right there in the five-star hotel. We were walking around at night having a good time. There's restaurants right in the area to eat delicious, healthy food. I mean, we had all of our needs met. We didn't want to leave, but we had to. We had to go back. And so you can, too. Check them out if you have any dental concerns, or believe you do. If you have mercury fillings, silver fillings, that's all you have to do is open your mouth, look in the mirror, see if you see anything shining back at you, those silver, dark silver, sometimes light silver amalgam fillings are full of mercury. Mercury is one of the most toxic substances known to man. And they have a specific and scientific protocol developed there by Dr. Hal Huggins, the famed doctor from Colorado Springs, who was a guest on this radio show many, many times, and the author of the book entitled It's All in Your Head, The Link Between Mercury, Amalgam Silver Fillings, and All These Illnesses That Doctors Can't Solve, from multiple sclerosis to Lou Gehrig's disease, amyotrophic lateral sclerosis to cancers to chronic fatigue syndrome to all these mysterious things for which your doctor has been scrambling for years and years to find

0: properly cleaned up, they're known as the silent infections because they don't usually hurt. They don't usually, you don't have always pain. You know, when they get really bad is where you might get the abscess, the inflammation, the pain, but they can be lingering there silently, you know, infected, producing bacteria, toxins, affecting the rest of your body. And you don't even know for years and years. So our facility, what we do is we don't do root canals. We specialize in first saving the tooth. If it's absolutely can't be saved or it already has a root canal, we remove it, clean properly, make sure there's no ligament left behind, no infected bone, no nothing that can later turn into those cavitations that I mentioned. And we use ozone, plasma, you know, some of the other regenerative therapies that we mentioned to boost the immune system and boost the healing there so that as you recover, you know, you're not dealing with a pocket of dead bone there that's going to, you know, people live their whole life with that infection and then wonder, you know, why they never get better, why they have these problems, these inflammatory conditions.
1: Yeah, it's like a festering wound. And they don't realize where it's coming from. So, folks, whether you've had silver amalgam fillings put in your mouth, which are full of mercury toxic leaking into your body, or you've had a root canal, which is like a simmering infection still there in those little canals that were not removed because they can't. 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Or you've had a tooth removed in the past and you notice your health within weeks or months got worse, maybe it's time for you to visit Holistic Care Clinic and the American Bioidentical Center. 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I'm Dr. Bob Martin.
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0: Dr. Bob Martin Show. That's what you're tuned into. Dr. Brockman, co-host extraordinaire. He'll be with you a little bit later in the program, so stick around. He's got some very important health-related news to share. You won't want to go anywhere. You want to learn about it because, gosh, we're here every week exploring the area of health and wellness, regenerative medicine, anti-aging medicine, ways that you can become your own best doctor most of the time. And, of course, we present special guests like the one we've been speaking with for this entire hour. Dr. Alessandro Priscilla, he's the clinical director of Holistic Care Clinic, and their branch, their dental branch, their Advanced American Biodental Center within their clinic. 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And if you don't want to do that or you want to talk to them personally, they'll be happy to talk to you. Very personable, very caring people. My wife and I have spent days in their clinic getting the care that we often seek out, and we found it, and they do it better than most. 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Write it down. If you've got a sick friend or a family member, loved one, pass it on. 877-207-0824. And this message particularly goes out to people who have ever had a silver amalgam mercury filling. Ever play, you know, you had a tooth, it decayed, the doctor drilled, he filled, and what he or she did not disclose to you most likely was the fact that 50% of that filling contains one of the most toxic substances known to man called mercury. I mean, think about when you were in biology class when you were a child and they had those old mercury thermometers and somebody in the biology class broke one of those babies. They shut the school down. They brought in the hazmat suits and everything stopped. Why? Because it could have killed the whole school if anybody came in contact with it. So you may have that stuff floating around in your mouth that needs to be removed like yesterday. Or you may have a silent infection as a result of having a root canal. That's not good. Or a cavitation, which is an old piece of the bone, fragment of the tooth, the root of the tooth stuck there that never came out that needs to be dug out because it's creating a long-term infection. 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Dr. Alessandro Priscilla, we, sir, want to have you back on the show very soon because we just didn't even scratch the surface of what we needed to cover today, but I appreciate you being here, and I appreciate what you did for my wife and I, and we look forward to talking to you in the very near future. Have a good rest of the day, sir.
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9: 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Mike, when we look at the considerations for people in their housing and retirement, one that comes up are these continuing care retirement communities, CCRCs, or age-in-place communities as they're known. How does someone make a decision about looking at one of those?
10: Well, I think the first, obviously you have to sort out your priorities, but the first thing is to think long-term about this. And what people sometimes overlook with these places is that term continuing care means that they adapt to your needs over time, but they do not just allow anyone in. In a lot of cases, they will have cognitive and physical tests that you need to pass in order to be accepted into these communities that then will provide all sorts of care later in life. 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
10: 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All of these really important considerations.
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0: 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My co-host is the captivating Lisa Wolf. In this hour, it's a tale well calculated to keep us in suspense, starring Dana Andrews, going back to 1949. But first, it's Stump the Host. To Stump the Host, Lisa will ask me to name the TV legend. I'll try to guess while you play along at home. Right, Lisa?
1: That's right. You were particularly good at this last week, so I thought we'd give it another try. It's called Who Am I?
2: Thank you very much.
1: I rarely say that, so let's go with it. It's called Who Am I? I'm going to give you three clues, and they each get a little...
0: I won't need all three clues.
1: Sometimes you do.
0: Yeah.
1: But you are pretty good at this. But by the third clue, it should be very clear.
0: These are TV legends?
1: TV legends that we all know. Okay.
0: Mm-hmm.
1: Before I became a television star, I served in the U.S. Army during World War II.
0: Okay.
1: I later became a successful game show host.
0: Bob Barker?
1: But the big clue is I played Captain Tony Nelson.
0: Tony Nelson.
1: Mm-hmm.
0: He was also on Dallas, right?
1: Mm-hmm.
0: Yeah.
1: Remember him?
0: Yeah.
1: I mean, you loved the show. What's the name of the show?
0: Bewitched.
1: No, Tony Nelson.
0: Tony Nelson was not

0: long time, in a long running family sitcom.
1: Robert Young.
0: No.
1: Robert Young wasn't my.
0: I'll give you the third clue.
1: Okay.
0: I played Steve Douglas.
1: Oh my God, Alan Young.
0: No, Steve Douglas.
1: Oh, Steve Douglas. Steve Douglas.
0: Na na na na.
1: Oh.
0: Na, na, na,
1: oh.
0: Na.
1: Oh. Okay. Yeah. Yeah. Yeah. Yeah. I'm trying to think of his name. I know the name now.
0: I know you do.
1: Oh gosh.
0: I can picture.
1: He was in
0: the
1: a
0: opening.
1: Lot of Disney films.
0: I can picture the opening with his
1: yeah.
0: foot going na na na na.
1: All my three na, na, na. Sons.
0: Yep. Oh, what's his name?
1: I can't
0: who played Steve Douglas?
1: Name.
0: It was Fred McMurray.
1: Yeah.
0: Fred yeah. McMurray. So maybe last
1: Not
0: week
1: doing
0: was better.
1: So good.
0: Last week
1: Not
0: was better.
1: Not doing so good here.
0: Maybe next week we'll move on. Before becoming an actor, I studied engineering in college.
1: All right.
0: I became TV's most famous doctor.
1: Oh,
0: in a long
1: Marcus
0: running,
1: Welby.
0: In a long-running military.
1: That's Robert. Yeah. Oh, military.
0: Military comedy.
1: So it's MASH. So then it would be.
0: yes, it's him. If I give you the last clue, you'll know it.
1: Oh, I know who the guy is.
0: Okay, I played Hawkeye Pierce.
1: Yeah, Hawkeye Pierce. Yeah. I can't remember his name.
0: It's Alan Alda.
1: Yeah, Alan Alda.
0: I mean, he's been in a
1: I knew it was
0: things,
1: Alan something.
0: I didn't hear you say Alan.
1: Ah, shoot.
0: Before becoming an actor.
1: I didn't take my Prevagen, that's why.
0: That must be.
1: Hang on, let me take a Prevagen.
0: Get to work here, Carl.
1: 1 second. Okay, I'm going to do so much better.
0: Before becoming an actor, I served in the U.S. Army Air Forces during World War II.
1: Uh-huh.
0: I started in one of TV's most popular detective series of the 1970s.
1: Wow, okay.
0: And I played Jim Rockford.
1: Yeah. James Garner.
0: There it is.
1: Yeah, I got one. See?
0: There you
1: did. My brother, Jim.
0: You got one. Before becoming an actor, I studied architecture in college.
1: Kramer.
0: Kramer.
1: Oh, no, Jason Alexander. He was remember? He would always say I was an architect.
0: Yep. But no. I became one of TV's most beloved TV dads.
1: Robert Young.
0: And I played Mike Brady.
1: Mike Brady. Oh, wow. So that was... What was his name? What was his name? Mike Brady.
0: Yes.
1: I don't remember his real name.
0: You don't know his name?
1: Forgot.
0: That's Robert Reed.
1: Oh, yeah.
0: Oh, Robert. Darn.
1: Yeah.
0: I originally wanted to become a lawyer.
1: Okay, you did?
0: I did, actually.
1: Yeah?
0: I almost was. I became one of...

0: were slightly higher than expectations, but I would say within a rounding error of overall expectations for what we would see from the headline numbers. So let's start right there. Headline inflation up 0.5% month over month. I believe we brought in Mark Fandetti from the Armstrong Advisory Group this morning to join us on the program and talk a little bit about what we saw there. Mark, thanks for joining us. Appreciate it.
1: Great to be here. Thanks, Mike.
0: So let's start right off. Expectations for this consumer price index report were that they would continue to decline from the numbers that we saw in the December report, which showed, 6.5% year-over-year inflation. Mm-hmm. And key cooling off occurring in goods inflation specifically. We're starting to see some stuff in services, but by and large, what we were seeing was goods inflation beginning to cool off. The headline reports that we saw this morning for January were slightly higher than expectations, but I would say within a rounding error of overall expectations for what we would see from the headline numbers. So let's start right there. Headline inflation up 0.5% month over month. I believe expectations were for a 0.4% increase. Year over year, 6.4% year over year. So a decline from last month, but again,

0: Jen. But I got to tell you, our Classic Radio Club is also a sponsor of the show. 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We just launched it maybe a month or so ago. All right, time for suspense. One of the best of the mystery genre shows. It came to radio in 1942, lasted until 1962. It had the greatest writers and producers and stars. Everyone who was a movie star wanted to be on Suspense because they knew they were going to get a great script. There was a full orchestra, the best writers, the best producers. So like Humphrey Bogart and Jack Benny and Henry Fonda, Glenn Ford, Betty Davis, you know, Joan Crawford. They all wanted to appear on Suspense. And in this particular episode, Dana Andrews stars in a program called If the Dead Could Talk, sponsored by Autolite from January 20th, 1949. Here's part one of Suspense.
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3: They'll never know how it happened. No one will ever know. I knew I was going to have to kill him almost from the first. That's how I am. That's what my blood is. I couldn't change it even if I tried. We were on a circus train, the three of us in the trapeze act, going from Tulsa to St. Louis. Fran had asked me to come and sit with her, that she had something to tell me. When I went over, she was staring out the window into the night, and the dim train lights made her features kind of soft and blurred. And I stood watching her, getting all choked up like I always did, wanting to freeze this picture of her in my brain with all the other pictures. Then she saw my reflection on the window glass and she turned.
4: Oh, Joe.
3: Hi.
4: Well, sit down, Joe.
3: Sure. What's the secret?
4: Joe, I can't keep it inside me a second longer. If I do, I'll bust.
3: Hmm?
4: Tommy and me have been talking about getting married.
5: Hiya, kids.
3: Huh?
5: Oh. Well, honey, did you tell him?
3: Yeah, she told me. Congratulations.
5: That's all? Just congratulations?
4: Well, you know Joe's a man of few words.
5: So what do you think, Joey boy? At least we'll be able to keep her in the act now, huh?
3: Yeah.
4: That's probably the only reason he's marrying me.
5: Well, the way I figured, it had to be one of us. Joe, you're my pal. I couldn't let it happen to you.

0: And then Tommy threw his arm across my shoulder. I felt every nerve in my body tighten up, like somebody was turning a screw. And I thought, so this is how your life goes smash. Rattling through the night on a dinky train with a circus fat lady sitting across the aisle munching chocolates. I didn't know what I was going to do. Not then. At first, I tried to go on just like before. When we got to St. Louis, Tommy and me shared a room in a theatrical hotel like always. And the three of us went on through our routines on the high trapeze, like always. Yeah, that part was the same. That part was as natural as breathing. But the other things, like the looks they gave each other, their long walks together. Nothing worked for me. Drinking myself blind, taking out a different girl in the show every night of the week. Nothing worked. I still woke up in the middle of the night, shivering, my heart pounding and crying her name. Fran! Fran! Fran!
1: Joe, what's wrong?
0: Huh? Oh. Nothing's wrong.
1: You were yelling in your sleep.
0: I'm okay.
1: You sure?
0: Yeah, I'm okay.
1: What are you getting dressed for? It's the middle of the night.
0: I'm going for a walk.
1: But, Joe...
0: Look, I want to go for a walk, so I'm going for a walk.
1: Joe, Fran and I were noticing you.
0: Noticing what?
1: You've been going at this nightlife pretty hot and heavy lately. For a fellow who works on a trapeze 60 feet up and without a net, ladies and gentlemen. Well, that's not so good, Joe.
0: What's the matter? You afraid someday I won't catch you, Tommy?
1: Look... Why don't you take it a little easier, kid? It's all right to have a good time.
0: Good time? So that's what I'm having. What do you know? I walked the dark, empty streets for hours. I didn't know where I went or why. Why did it have to be him and Fran over and over again? Why did it have to be him and not me? And then... It was like coming out of a sleep, almost. I realized that for a long time I'd been looking through the lighted window of an all-night pawn shop, looking at a gun. At first, I started walking away fast. Then I turned back and went into the shop.
2: Yes, sir. What can I do for you?
0: Now that revolver in the window there, the black one next to the binoculars.
2: Oh, yes, that's a beauty, ain't it?
0: Yeah, I want it.
2: Good enough. Can't go wrong on that one. You got your permit, of course.
0: No, I was just passing through town. I didn't have time to get one.
2: Well, I'm sorry, mister, but I can't help you.
0: I've got $100 bill that says you can.
2: You've just bought yourself a gun.
0: It was after 3 in the morning when I got back to the hotel. The gun was in my topcoat pocket. As I walked through the lobby, the circus fat lady was sitting on the big sofa, counting the faces that went through the revolving door. She stopped me as I went past her.
3: Turning in, Joe?
0: Yeah.
3: Lucky you can sleep. Wish I could sleep.
0: I started for the elevator, and then it hit me. How dumb can a guy be, walking into the lobby like that, being seen going up to the room? Is that all you want, Joe? That he should be dead, no matter what happened to you? Don't you want Fran? Don't you want to live? I turned back and started out again. No, Patsy, I guess I won't go upstairs after all.
3: Oh?
0: Nothing to do till tomorrow afternoon, anyhow. Maybe I'll take in an all-night show.
3: I haven't seen a show since I was a little girl. Can't fit in the seat.
0: I went around to the back of the hotel. Tommy and me room 3 stories up next to the rusty fire escape. It was so quiet there, I could hear the pounding inside my head. The first rung of the fire escape was a good 10 feet off the ground. I jumped for it and pulled it down. It made enough noise to wake up half the building. I scrambled up into the shadows. I expected the lights to start going on in every window, but nothing happened.

0: headline reports that we saw this morning for January were slightly higher than expectations, but I would say within a rounding error of overall expectations for what we would see from the headline numbers. So let's start right there. Headline inflation up 0.5% month over month. I believe expectations were for a 0.4% increase. Year over year, 6.4% year over year. So a decline from last month, but again, slightly hotter than was anticipated, I believe.
1: Yeah, I think we'd been lulled into a sense in markets, not us, just collectively we, the whole country, investors, however you want to think about that, had been lulled into a sense of complacency by a few months' worth of good readings, which were expected because energy prices were coming down.
0: Yep.
1: So favorable year over year and even month over month comparisons made for an ultimately illusory, I think we will see whether or not today's reading bodes what it bodes for future.
0: Sure.
1: Why don't you

0: extra long life, too.
1: But, Harlow, did you get the poor fellow unstuck?
0: Sure did. I just happened to have an extra Autolite Stay Full battery in my trunk. So I lent it to him until he could get one of his own at his nearest Autolite dealer's. I'll sure switch to Autolite, he said as he zoomed off. And I answered, you're right with Autolite.
1: Right, Harlow. But right now, suspense.
2: And now, Autolite brings back to our Hollywood soundstage Mr. Dana Andrews as Joe in a tale well calculated to keep you in suspense.
3: I held the gun in my pocket. The door swung open and I saw him framed in the light from the hall. And I thought, now, do it now.
4: When'd you come back, Joe?
3: A while ago.
4: Where's that light switch?
3: Don't turn the lights on, Tommy.
4: What's the matter with you?
3: I said...
4: What do you got against lights? How can you just sit there in the dark? You know, Fran and I wondered what happened to you. We were out looking for you.
3: I held tight to the gun in my pocket. I followed him with it as he moved around the room, stopping at the dresser to comb his hair, whistling because he was getting Fran, and it was such a good feeling. And all I had to do was just squeeze the trigger.
4: Come on in.
5: Say, honey, Fatsy tells me that you... Oh, you got back, Joe.
3: Yeah.
5: Hey, what did you do to yourself? Look at that arm, Tommy. His arm, it's bleeding.
4: I didn't notice that.
5: Joe, you take your coat off. I'll get some towels and mercurochrome from the bathroom.
4: What'd you do, get yourself in a brawl?
3: No, not exactly.
5: Tommy, where's the mercurochrome? Hurry up.
4: I'll show you where it is.
5: Get your coat off, Joey.
3: Yeah.
6: And that's the first portion of Suspense with If the Dead Could Talk, starring Dana Andrews from 1949. Hope you're enjoying this. More after these messages.

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0: Okay.
1: I put out my campfire and Smokey Bear hugged me.
0: So you drowned the fire, you stirred it, drowned it again, and felt that it was cold?
1: Uh-huh.
0: Yeah, but he's just letting you know you did good.
1: Bear hug from Smokey Bear. Status update.
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4: Carl, half of all adults have high blood pressure, and that includes you.
5: Yep.
4: Right?
5: Yep.
4: And here's what makes it dangerous. You don't feel it, right?
5: Nope.
4: There's no signals, no warning signs. You don't really know.
5: Well, when you're around, you give me high blood pressure.
4: Well, that might be true. You know. I mean, I make you nervous, I'm sure.
5: Yeah.
4: I do that to everybody.
5: Right.
4: High blood pressure is damage happening quietly every single day. And over time, that can increase your risk of heart
5: disease.
4: Mike,
5: when we drive together, Lisa and I, and she's going, look at that. She's the worst.
4: You drive really fast.
5: She's the worst.
4: Just to be clear.
5: And that lifts my blood pressure when she does that.
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5: Right?
4: He lifts my blood pressure. You go too fast.
5: Luckily.
4: Just slow down.
5: Luckily, I have 120 life.
4: That's true. And here's the thing, and not you, but before you know, you just assume your blood pressure is fine, and you could be wrong.
5: Yep.
4: That's why 120 Life is encouraging our listeners to try an experiment.
5: Yep.
4: So get your blood pressure taken, go to either your doctor's office or even a pharmacy like a Walgreens or CVS, and if it's high, try 120 Life. 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
5: 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Okay, Lisa, we're listening to Suspense with Dana Andrews in If the Dead Could Talk, sponsored by Autolite. Here's the conclusion.
7: I hurried to the dresser, dug the gun out of my pocket, and put it in the drawer. Fran came back with an armful of stuff. Her fingers started to probe my arm while she was rolling up my sleeve.
8: Look what this guy did to himself. Joey, you big silly kid, you. What are you fighting for? Tommy, get enough...
9: Hey, what happened to this window?
7: Well, that's how I cut myself just now. I thought it was stuck. You know me, long on muscles and short on brains.
8: Oh, it's all right. Just a little cut. Our boy's gonna be all right, Tommy. The show goes on. Doesn't it, Joey?
7: Sure.
8: Oh, such a sweet, helpless guy this is. We got to take better care of our boy, Tommy.
9: Yeah.
8: You know, our Joey's just a great big kid. He likes to go on adventures with silly blondes, but there's nobody got wrists like this man to catch my Tommy when he flies through the air with the greatest of ease. You know, Joe, I wouldn't trust Tommy's life in anybody's hands but yours.

0: for me. Simple as that. I raised the gun barrel level with his head. My finger curled around the trigger. I felt a tiny nerve start throbbing in my wrist. I squeezed the trigger. What is this?
1: You, Joe.
0: Yeah, yeah.
1: Got a bad Joe.
0: Okay. When Tommy gone back to sleep, I broke open the gun. It was empty. But it had been loaded before. They must have found the gun after I left. But why had they taken the bullets? I didn't understand. How could they know anything? All of a sudden, I was afraid. I put the wallet and the wristwatch back. I put the gun back in the drawer. What was I going to do? I flopped down on the bed and tried to think. But somewhere along the line, I fell asleep. I slept until almost noon. When I woke up, Tommy was gone. I dressed and went down the hall to Fran's room. She was gone. At the desk, they didn't know what had happened to them. I went down to the armory where we were playing. They went around there. It was getting close to the matinee. I went to the dressing room. No sign of either of them. Then, just a few minutes before we were to go on, the door burst open and they were standing there.
2: We thought we weren't going to make it.
3: That's no kidding.
0: Where are you?
3: To feast your eyes on the little gold object, third finger left hand, sometimes called a wedding ring.
2: Well, aren't you at least going to say bon voyage, weren't it?
0: Sure. Best of everything. Fran left to change into her costume, and Tommy started getting ready. Happy as a lark. And I felt the hate choking me till I couldn't breathe. Burning in me like fire. Then I realized something that sent the cold shivers through me. If I went up on that trapeze today, and if his life depended upon my catching him, he would die. It made me sick thinking about it. Everybody's got to have some kind of belief. I grew up different, not like most people. The only belief I had was the act. I had to keep the act clean. I couldn't let it happen that way. But it would happen. If I went up there, it would happen.
4: 3 minutes.
2: Okay. Well, we better be getting out of here, Joe, yeah? Well, Joe, come on.
0: They're not going.
2: What are you talking about?
0: I'm not going on. Can't you understand English?
2: But, Joe...
0: I'm not going on. He couldn't do anything with me, and time was running out. He left, and I thought what I'd better do is just pack and leave and never see either of them again. Then... just beyond the door, I heard him whispering to somebody. I knew what it was. He was putting her to work on me. I didn't want to see her. I went to close the door, but she was already standing there, her hand on the doorknob. But it was the wrong hand. It was the hand with a ring on it. His ring.
3: Is it something to do with the act, Joe?
0: No, nothing with the act.
3: Well, then...
0: don't ask me to go out there, Fran.
3: You know we can't go on without
0: you. Well, do what you can. Fake those triple plays. Look pretty and swing hard. Just don't ask me to go out there.
3: Joey, what's wrong with you lately?
0: Look, don't...
3: I'm worried about you. You've been acting so funny the last week or so. What were you doing with a gun, Joey?
0: I...
3: we found it in your dresser last night. It scared me to death. I made Tommy take the bullets out.
0: I just bought it for protection, that's all.
3: Protection from what? Joe, you've been so moody, so melancholy. I'm so afraid you might hurt yourself.
0: You think that's why I bought the gun, to hurt myself?
3: Gosh, I hope not. I could... it's our cue. Come on, Joe.
0: She moved up close to me. Her hand touched the side of my face. Soft and warm.
3: We'll be waiting for you. We won't go on without you.
0: She left. I didn't know what to feel. Inside me, some of the hate was unwinding. I didn't want to hate him. I began thinking maybe I could get by today after all. And after today, I'd just beat it and never see him again. I began thinking how lucky it was that everything had gone wrong last night. I started for the door. And then I saw the two of them behind some props, kissing each other while they were waiting for me. I'd never seen him kissing her before. I felt cold and empty. I went back into the dressing room

0: On the table was the tube of Vaseline I used to hold my hair in place. I stuck the tube into the waistband of my trunks. I didn't worry anymore about hurting the act. The act went off like clockwork. It always did. It was such second nature to us by now. The precision climb up the ladders to the two little takeoff platforms, me on one side of the ring, the two of them on the other. I felt good, like I always felt up here. I knew what was going to happen, but I wasn't fighting it anymore. When it came, that's all. And then it was time. All the easy stuff was over. We were ready for our big specialty, Tommy's triple somersault.
1: Ladies and gentlemen, your kind attention, please. It is once again my privilege to present the most breathtaking trapeze stunt in all the world.
0: I was already on the lower trapeze, lolling on the crossbar. It was Tommy's stunt, so no one noticed me. I reached up into the waistband of my trunks and flicked the cap off the tube of grease. I pinched the tube, and a coil of Vaseline spurted into my palm. I greased my wrists until they were as slippery as a pair of eels. That was where he was going to hang on to. Where he was going to try to hang on.
1: The great Joseph. The slightest miss will mean instant death.
0: Tommy signaled that he was ready. I was ready, too. I turned lazily on the bar until my head hung down. I was dangling by my legs, flexing my arm, my eyes running over the row upon row of tiny upturned faces. It was a matter of seconds now. 5,000 pairs of eyes watching. 5,000 hearts starting to speed up. Even the peanut and popcorn boys had stopped. Just the roll of the drums building up, louder and louder. Without looking, I knew Fran was putting on Tommy's blindfold. In another second, I'd swing around and face them and begin the count. I began turning. What happened? I turned quickly. Fran was alone on the platform. For a split second, I couldn't figure it out. And then I saw Tommy falling through the air. He grabbed at a guy wire as he passed and he held on. He slid down the wire, spiraling down in a sickening, crazy corkscrew, down all the way to the bottom, but never letting go. He landed in a huddle at the bottom, but then he picked himself up. So he was all right, nothing broken. Except the way he held his hand, you could tell it was as raw as if he'd cut it open with a knife. I swung around and looked up at Fran. She caught my eye and formed the words, "My fault," with her lips, and then, "Sorry." Then she had made him slip. She had kept him from swinging out on that trapeze. But why? I swung back. All of a sudden, I wanted to get down. I wanted to get away. But while my back was turned to her, she must have passed along the signal, because suddenly I heard...
1: Ladies and gentlemen, this unforeseen accident will not in any way change our spectacular triple somersault. The event will continue with the great Thomas's understudy, the lovely Frances.
0: I guess at first I was just too shocked to think. This was something I'd never figured on. Sure, she'd done the trick before, but then there was a split second in which she signaled me to drop my head and begin the count. And then before I could get my own desperate signal back to her to stop, not to go ahead, the black mask had dropped over her eyes and I was cut off from her.
2: Fran! Don't do it! Don't do it!
0: But the drums had already begun that thunder. My voice couldn't reach her now. She'd swung the empty trapezes out into space. The count had begun. One, as she let go. Two, as the trapeze made its arc. Three, as it returned. Twice more, the empty trapeze would swing out, and then on its return, she would grab it.
2: Fran! Don't do it! Don't do it!
0: But I knew she could only hear the drums. If there were only some way to stop the drums!

0: specifically. We're starting to see some stuff in services, but by and large, what we were seeing was goods inflation beginning to cool off. The headline reports that we saw this morning for January were slightly higher than expectations, but I would say within a rounding error of overall expectations for what we would see from the headline numbers. So let's start right there. Headline inflation up 0.5% month over month. I believe expectations were for a 0.4% increase. Year over year, 6.4% year over year. So a decline from last month, but again, slightly hotter than was anticipated, I believe.
1: Yeah, I think we'd been lulled into a sense in March.

0: the opportunity of appearing again on Suspense. It is always a pleasant and rewarding experience. And you'll have a pleasant and rewarding experience, I'm sure, next week when Radio's Outstanding Theater of Thrills brings you Robert Montgomery in another gripping study in
1: Suspense.
2: Dana Andrews appears through the courtesy of Samuel Goldwyn, producers of Enchantment. Tonight's Suspense play was adapted by Larry Marcus from the short story by William Irish. Music was composed by Lucian Morawek and conducted by Lud Bluskin. The entire production was under the direction of Anton M. Leader. In the coming weeks, Suspense will present such stars as Fibber McGee and Molly, Charles Lawton, James Wyman, James Mason, and many others. Make it a point to listen each Thursday to Suspense, Radio's outstanding theater of thrills. Next Thursday, same time, hear Robert Montgomery.
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0: that Suspense from January 20th, 1949. If the Dead Could Talk, starring Dana Andrews. Paul Frees doing the announcing there. Great show, sponsored by Autolite, is heard on CBS. Time for this month in music history.
1: I will say 1976 is a great year for music.
0: Yeah, it's a good song.
1: What is it?
2: Every time I look in the mirror, on these lines,
0: yeah.
1: Yep.
0: Yep. You know that song. Yeah, that's
1: the one. You are correct. So it was originally released in 73, but the song became a top 10 hit in 1976 after being re-released, and it remains Aerosmith's signature song and first major hit.
0: I got to say something. I'm going to make a statement. Steven Tyler sings better than me.
1: I'm going to go with that. I can't argue with you. But what's the name of the song?
0: Dreamweaver or something?
1: Oh, so close. Dreamweaver is a different song.
0: Dream on.
1: Dream on.
0: Yeah.
1: There it is. Dream
0: All right.
1: on, Aerosmith.
0: See, the Prevagen, man.
1: Kicked in.
0: What a great song.
1: Agreed.
0: Steven Tyler, he's one of the best.
1: Agreed.
0: Man.
1: Wow, we're agreeing a lot today. That's kind of...
0: That's good for you. It's good for your score.
1: Oh, great, because that's what I'm after.
0: Just be a yes woman, and then you'll get a lot more score.
1: You hired the wrong girl.
0: I know. That's for sure. I know that. All right, more of Hollywood 360 after this.

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1: In our next hour, Red Skelton makes a guest appearance on The Life of Riley with William Bendix, going back to 1948. But first, we'll play Name That Tune. Lisa will present clips from songs with girl names.
5: Ooh. Woo-hoo!
1: In the title, and I must name that tune. I'm sure I'm going to do great.
5: My score is through the roof at this point.
1: Man,
5: 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Names?
1: Man,
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1: Lisa,
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1: Wow.
5: Crazy.
1: All right. See you soon.
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8: 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And what happens if the sick spouse has the majority of the income?
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0: retirement, what are some of the considerations for whether you should stay in the property that you've been in for a while or consider moving to a new one?
1: To me, for most people, they come down to two factors. One would be financial, and two would be quality of life. Mm. And so, you know, first things first, right? I mean, you're heading to retirement. Did you do enough saving to be able to afford to live in the same place you did, with or without that mortgage, with where property taxes and insurance costs have been going? So that's probably number one. But the one that people kind of start to forget about is the quality of life. And so how close am I to family? How close am I to health care? And am I going to be safe in this house 20 years from now from a healthcare perspective?
0: It seems like for most people, they're going to have different priorities as far as which of those come first. So it very much is not here's what you do, but more here are the things you need to consider and then get to your own conclusion.
1: Yeah, but I think it's important that people think long term on this, right? You do not want to make this decision twice. And so very often we do see that happen. Hey, I'm moving here because of taxes, and I didn't think about the other qualitative lifestyle pieces about that move.
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12: Hello, everyone. I'm Carl Amari, and this is Hollywood 360, the radio show that presents all things entertainment, including trivia contests and games, movie reviews, celebrity interviews, showbiz news, and classic radio shows. My co-host is the eminent Lisa Wolf. In this hour, Rhett Skelton is Clem Cadiddlehopper on The Life of Riley, starring William Bendix from 1948. But first, it's Name That Tune. Lisa Wolf Cullen will present clips from songs with girl names in the title. I'll try to name that tune while you play along at home. Right, Lisa?
13: That's right. We were talking about that last week.
12: Yeah.
13: And you said something about girls' names, and I said, you know what? I'm on it, and here is your wish come true.
12: Okay.
13: So the question we were talking about last week was, have you ever dated a girl with any of these names?
12: Well, let's see.
13: So we'll keep that going.
12: Interesting.
13: I think it's a no.
12: Really? None of them?
13: Not that I know of.
12: Okay.
13: That's
12: well,
13: all I can say.
12: I'll tell you.
13: But you can fill us in.
12: Okay.
13: Okay, here's the first song. Name that tune.
12: Mm-hmm.
14: Where will it lead us from here?
12: This is Angie.
13: Angie.
12: No. Never dated an Angie.
13: I didn't think so. So this is Angie by the Rolling Stones, released in 73 from the album Goat's Head Soup. Reach number one.
12: That's a great song.
13: I know.
12: One of my favorite Stones songs.
13: I know how to do it right, Carl.
12: You're beautiful.
13: You're beautiful. Not yet. It's later.
14: You can't say we never tried.
13: There was some speculation early on that this was about, like, Angie Dickinson or David Bowie's wife, Angie Bowie, but
12: it wasn't.
13: That I don't believe that it was, no. Mick Jagger said it wasn't.
12: This is such a great song.
13: I agree.
12: Score's pretty good, Lisa.
13: I'm feeling it should be great,
12: yeah,
13: Carl.
12: Yeah, it's pretty good.
13: Where's the pretty part? I think it's just plain old great.
12: Pretty good.
13: I think it's better than that.
12: All right.

0: I mean, do you ever want your best friend's girl?
1: Always.
0: Exactly.
1: Pegasus.
0: That's right.
1: That's a good one.
0: I know. All okay, right. Here's the next one.
1: Gloria.
0: Gloria. Laura Branigan.
1: Yeah.
0: Released in 82 from the album Branigan. Yep. And reached number 2 on the Billboard chart.
1: Never dated a Gloria.
0: I didn't think so. This song was originally an Italian hit recorded by Umberto Tozzi in 1979.
1: Gloria. Gloria. Gloria. Bring me a pizza.
0: Yeah, something like that.
1: Voices in your head. Calling Gloria.
0: You can't go up that high.
1: I didn't even try. What a great song.
0: Again, I agree. All right.
1: What
0: so this,
1: a great song.
0: This next song, yeah. I think that we have never played on Hollywood 360.
1: Mm-hmm.
0: Don't recall ever playing it.
1: Okay.
0: Okay.
2: I hear you calling, but I can't come home right now.
1: We never have played this.
0: I love this song.
2: Me and the boys are playing. And we just can't find the sound.
0: You know this group?
2: Just a few.
1: Is this like REO Speedwagon?
0: No, it's not. This is a soft sound for a pretty
1: heavy metal?
0: Pretty rough group, yeah.
1: What group?
0: I don't want to tell you. Come here. Listen.
1: Beth?
0: He just said it.
1: Never.
0: It's Kiss. Come on.
1: Never dated a Beth.
0: Oh, no. But you've heard of this song,
1: yeah,
0: right?
1: Yeah, sure.
0: Right. This is Beth by Kiss. I was a really big fan of Kiss.
1: Really?
0: In college.
1: I never was.
0: Because I went to the Kiss concert and I just fell in love with it. That was it. Released in 76 from the album Destroyer, reached number 7 on the charts.
1: Yeah.
0: And their drummer, Peter Criss, co-wrote this ballad. It became their highest charting U.S. single.
1: Yeah.
0: It's a great song. It has a very different sound.
1: I was friends with a Beth in high school. And my best friend at the time dated her.
0: Mm.
1: And
0: I
1: never.
0: Did you want to date her?
1: I kind of think I had a little crush on her. Yeah. I never dated her, though.
0: I think it's not unusual to have a crush on your best friend's girl or guy.
1: Yeah, but
0: it's always fun.
1: Yeah.
0: I didn't think you dated any of these names, but
1: so I got that right.
0: You got it right.
1: Did I get it right?
0: No,
1: you didn't. I don't think I did.
0: No, he said it, and then he said it.
1: All right, so
0: I'm gonna give you a no. There are. Let's go.
1: Layla,
0: Derek and the Dominoes.
1: Yeah, but this is not Derek and the Dominoes.
0: Oh, you're right. This is not.
1: This is, yeah.
0: You're not. You're right. Who is this?
3: That's Eric Clapton.
1: That's Eric Clapton.
0: This is Eric Clapton. You're absolutely right. That was my mistake. This is Eric Clapton version.
1: Never dated a Layla.
0: Eric Clapton wrote it about Patty Boyd, who was married to George Harrison at the time.
1: Got me on my knees.
0: Yes, this is definitely Clapton.
1: Please. Wow, what a song.
0: I know. I've never known anybody named Layla, have you?
1: Nope.
0: It's a pretty name.
1: Yeah, very pretty.
0: All right, well, next time you have kids, just keep it in mind.
1: Just think of this. Every Layla out there has escaped my grip.
0: You.
1: Yeah.
0: Well, then they dodged a bullet.
1: They dodged the bullet. Yep. That's for sure. Layla. Got me on my knee, Layla.
0: That's great.
1: Good one.
0: I got one more for you.
1: All right. Rihanna.
0: Rihanna, yes. And I'm pretty sure you didn't get a Rihanna.
1: That's Fleetwood Mac.
0: This is Fleetwood Mac.
1: I never knew a Rihanna.
0: It's Rihanna, actually, with an N at the end. It's

0: from the headline numbers. 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So a decline from last month, but again, slightly hotter than was anticipated, I believe.
1: Yeah, I think we'd been lulled into a sense in markets, not us, just collectively we.

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0: 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You can put them in a folder. They never expire, so the links are always good for you. And they're fun to listen to when you're on your like a drive, or maybe when you're working out or whatever. Maybe at night when you're trying to fall asleep. Lisa puts me to sleep, I'll tell you that. Yeah. Boy, her, she's just, I'm like, ouch. Starts talking and telling
4: the
0: story.
4: Maybe it's my dulcet tones.
0: What? Did you say something, Lisa?
4: Well, whatever works.
0: Well, anyway, if you want someone to walk you through it, call our number, 815-900-7535, 815-900-7535. But we want to make sure you get the full show sent to you every Monday if you'd like. All right, time for The Life of Riley, great comedy series created by a super good pal of mine, Irving Brecker. He was a great guy. I'll never forget, Lisa, when I was licensing these shows, he taught me a lesson. He taught me a really valuable lesson. I don't know if I've ever talked about this on the air, but I reached out to Irving Brecker and I said, I would like to license The Life of Riley from you. And he said, well, I'm sure you would. You know, it's a good series. What are you offering? And I didn't have any money. I was like a young kid, you know, trying to license these shows. And I said, well, with that, whatever I make on it, I'll give you a percentage. He said, no, you have to give me an upfront amount of money, like a big amount of money up front, and then I'll know that you're paying attention to my show, because you'll want to recoup that money. And you know what? I couldn't do it at that time, but later, years later, when I could offer him a nice advance on this show, it taught me a lesson. It's like, you know what? It's true. I paid more attention to The Life of Riley because I wanted to make that money back. You know, so I always think about that. He was a great guy. He was a terrific business.

0: businessman, and he was a talented guy. He wrote Bye Bye Birdie, and he wrote some other movies. He actually wrote some movies for the Marx Brothers, and so he had Academy Awards on his piano that I got to pick up and look at. It was great. Anyway, we're going to listen to a Life of Riley episode from September 3rd, 1948. William Bendix stars, but Red Skelton makes a guest appearance. Let's tune this in. Part one of The Life of Riley.
1: The Life of Riley with William Bendix as Riley and a visit from your favorite, Red Skelton. A more doting father than Chester A. Riley would be hard to find, especially when it comes to his teenage daughter, Babs. No mother hen ever clucked so anxiously over a young chick. And whenever Riley starts clucking, as he's doing right now, it means only one thing. He's going to lay a big egg.
2: Peg. Peg.
3: Oh, hello, Riley. I didn't hear you come in.
2: Peg, call a doctor, quick.
3: Riley, what's happened? Is it Junior? He's been in an accident?
2: Peg, call a psychiatrist right away.
3: Oh, it's for you. Now lie down, dear. You'll snap out of it. And you'll just have to give up that riveting job.
2: It's not for me. It's for Babs. I was passing her room just
3: What's
2: now.
3: What's wrong with Babs?
2: Well, come here. You'll see for yourself.
3: Well, what's the matter? Is
2: she... Shh, listen. In Babs's room.
4: Oh, Tom, it's sweet of you to ask me to be your wife, but I can't think of marriage just yet. My career comes first. Of course, I'd be glad to wear your frat pin and go to the dance with you and drive around in your convertible, but let's not talk about marriage for a while.
2: You hear that?
4: Well?
2: There's no one in the room with her. She's talking to herself. And what's worse, she's calling herself Tom.
4: What of it?
2: She's forgotten she's a girl. This can get her into big trouble, Peg.
3: Oh, Riley, come away from there. Babs is perfectly all right.
2: That's that studying. Too much algebra. Drive anybody nuts. Always trying to find X. I know. I spent 6 years in high school looking for X, and I never found it.
3: Riley, I know exactly what's wrong with Babs.
2: You do? Well, I didn't want to ask you, but as long as you brought it up yourself, tell me, has there ever been anybody in your family who, you know...
3: Chester Riley, are you asking me if there's ever been any insanity in my family?
2: Yeah, nothing personal.
3: Well, there was one person who everybody thought was crazy.
2: Now we're getting somewhere. Who?
3: Me, when I married you.
2: Now, just a minute, Peg. What do you mean,
3: oh,
2: you?
3: Oh, honest, Riley, how could you think for one minute that your own daughter is... Oh.
2: But she's got symptoms, talking to herself, calling herself Tom.
3: She's got symptoms, all right, but it's not what you think.
2: Well, what could it be?
3: Riley, do I have to take you aside and tell you the facts of life?
2: Peg, is there something I ought to know that you're holding back?
3: Your daughter has fallen in love.
2: Babs?
3: Yes, that's why she spends half her time daydreaming out loud about this Tom. He's coming here to see her tonight.
2: Babs in love? Babs?
3: Well, why are you surprised? Is it so unusual for young people to fall in love?
2: No, you're right, Peg. Love was always a big thing in my life, right up until the time I got married.
4: My sweet embraceable... Oh, hello, Mother. Daddy, I didn't even know you were home.
3: Oh, she's in a daze. She's really got it bad.
2: Yeah, her heart's so full of love, she's just got to pour it out in singing. Just listen to her.
3: Well, I'm glad to see you're acting intelligent about this. I was afraid you'd make a fuss.
2: Who, me? What's there to make a fuss about? Because she's in love? Well, that's natural. Reminds me of the time when I was young. Remember in the park, how we'd sit on the bench where it was dark, and you'd sing, and then I'd...
5: Babs, cut out that singing!

0: Mother, it's almost 8. Tom will be here soon. Did you talk to Daddy?
1: Well, not yet, Babs.
0: Oh, but you promised. You know how Daddy is when a boy spends an evening here.
1: Now, don't worry, dear. I'll get him to go to a movie.
2: Peg!
0: Oh, do it now, Mother, before Tom gets
1: all
0: here.
1: All right.
2: Peg, have you got a good book to loan me? I feel like staying in tonight and reading a book. I need some sleep.
1: Dear, wouldn't you rather go to a movie?
2: Yeah, okay, Dumplin'.
1: Well, here's 50 cents. Have a good time.
2: Well, ain't you going?
1: No, I think I'll stay in tonight.
2: Oh, well, I don't like to go alone. I'll stay in and keep company with you.
1: Oh, thank you, but I can do without you this evening.
2: Well, hey, Babs, what are you all dressed up for? And who took the slipcovers off the couch?
1: Right.

0: Gillis, you heard.
1: Well, my radio went on to blink, and I couldn't get it paced to be ignorant, so instead I listened to you.
0: Women, always trying to push you around.
1: Yeah, you gotta stand up to them.
0: There, fight back. Don't let them get away with it. Gillis, you want to go to the movies with me?
1: Riley, you ain't going to the movies and leave Babs in there with that college boy sitting on that couch.
0: Well, I don't care. If she's ashamed of me and don't want me around, I got my pride, you know.
1: You think that's the reason she don't want you around? It's plain to see you ain't kept up with the modern American youth.
0: What other reason could there be?
1: Riley, do I have to take you aside and tell you the facts of life?
0: No, Peg promised to tell me.
1: Riley, think back 20 years to the time when we was boys in Brooklyn and we called on girls. You thinking?
0: Yeah.
1: Well then,
0: don't rush me. I'm still thinking.
1: Well, now you know.
0: Gillis, you don't think... No, Babs is pretty sensible after
1: if
0: all.
1: If I was Babs' father, I'd play it safe. The minute this guy steps in a house, throw him out on his ear.
0: Well, I can't do that. He may be a nice kid.
1: Oh, yeah. Yeah, it wouldn't be polite.
0: No.
1: Yeah, hide in a closet somewhere and keep your eyes and ears open.
0: Gillis, you want me to be a spy?
1: Why not? According to the newspapers, everybody's doing it.
0: Well, okay. After all, I'm only doing it for Babs' sake. It's my duty as a father.
1: And you're a wonderful father, Riley. Believe me, if I ever have a daughter, I'd only wish you could be her father.
2: That's the first portion of The Life of Riley from September 3rd, 1948, starring William Bendix with guest Red Skelton. We'll get back to it after this.
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5: 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Also, liner notes with that, too. So you'll be able to listen to these classic radio shows while you're lying on a MyPillow or snuggling up in their sheets or whatever. They got great products over at MyPillow, and they've been our sponsor for a long time now. We really appreciate MyPillow. All right, we're listening to The Life of Riley. Special guest Red Skelton on a program from September 3rd, 1948. Here's the conclusion.
6: Hey, Riley, when is he getting here? We've been in this closet a half hour already.
7: Buddy, he ought to be here any minute.
6: It's getting stuffy. There ain't much oxygen in here.
7: Oh. Now, we'll have to save it. I'll breathe in and you breathe out.
6: What do you mean, Doc?
7: Shh. I hear something.
6: It's them.
7: What are they saying?
6: I can't hear. Move over, Gillis. I want to peek through the keyhole.
8: Yeah, wait a minute. This overcoat's falling down.
7: Where?
8: Okay.
7: Oh, yeah. Now we'll see.
6: Well, what do you see?
7: Nothing yet.
6: Oh, let me peek, Riley. I know from experience my eyeballs fit all your keyholes.
7: No, it's my keyhole. I'm gonna...
6: I can see now.
8: Yeah, what?
6: Babs just sat down on a couch.
8: Uh-huh. And he sat down beside him.
6: No, he's sitting away on the other side of the room.
8: A smart operator. He's just maneuvering.
6: He's getting up. He's walking.
8: Uh-huh. Now he's on the couch.
6: No, he took a cigarette from the coffee table. He's moving again.
8: Uh-huh. Now he's on the couch.
6: No, he went over to the window. Now he's turning around. He's coming back. He's near the chair. He's past the chair. He's past the coffee table. He's up to the lamp.
8: Uh-huh. Now he's on the couch.
6: Yeah.
8: I told you so.
6: Babs moved to the other side of the room.
8: He's chasing her.
6: No, she just got up to get some candy. She's coming back.
8: She's sitting down on the couch?
6: Yeah.
8: Uh-huh.
6: But now he's getting up.
8: What a dope. For this he went to college?
6: He went to the bookcase. He took out a book.
8: Uh-huh.
6: Now he's going back to the couch. Now he's...
8: Dude!
6: The lights went out. I'm going in there.
8: Oh, Riley, wait. Don't... Put on the lights!
9: Daddy, what are you doing in the closet? Mr. Riley.
10: Don't you, Mr. Riley, me, you couch slouch. Put on the lights this minute.
11: Riley, what on earth are you
12: doing? He was hiding in the closet, Mother.
10: That's lucky I was. They just put out the lights.
11: Riley, the lights are on.
10: Don't tell me. It's pitch black.
11: There's an overcoat over your head.

0: The headline reports that we saw this morning for January were slightly higher than expectations, but I would say within a rounding error of overall expectations for what we would see from the headline numbers. So let's start right there. Headline inflation up 0.5% month over month. I believe expectations were for a 0.4% increase. Year over year, 6.4% year over year. So a decline from last month, but again, slightly hotter than was anticipated, I believe.
1: Yeah, I think we'd been lulled into a sense in markets, not us, just collectively.

0: Well, just thinking about it, I got a big lump in my throat.
1: That's the wheat cakes.
0: It ain't not, it's sediment.
1: Oh.
0: It'll be okay, Peg. I'll fix things up.
1: It's too late. The damage has been done. You frightened her boyfriend off. He'll never take her to the prom now.
0: Well, she can change boyfriends.
1: And when the word gets round, she'll be the laughingstock of the whole neighborhood.
0: So she'll change neighborhoods.
1: It might be simpler if she just changed fathers.
0: Well, that's a good idea. She could get work. That's not a nice thing to say. A guy can't sit down to breakfast without being insulted.
1: Just a minute. Where are you going?
0: I'm going out to eat breakfast. Change fathers, she said. After all I'd done for him, now they want to change fathers. Well, that's what they think. I'd like to meet the guy who tried to take me away from them.
2: How do you do, Riley?
0: Well, Digger, it's you.
2: It is I indeed. Digby Odell, the friendly undertaker. Greetings, Riley. You're looking fine. Very natural.
0: Well, I really pulled a boner this time. Babs was entertaining her boyfriend, and I spied on him from the closet.
2: Oh, spying's a bad business. Yeah. I remember I once suspected that one of my assistants was loafing on the job. So I hid in a box and spied on him.
0: Did you nail him?
2: No, he nailed me. Oh, I was mortified.
0: Well, I was caught, too. Poor Babs. She's heartbroken. Now she's got no one to take her to the dance tonight.
2: Riley, your problem is solved. I have just the boy for you.
0: Yeah? Who?
2: My wife's nephew. He's coming in from out of town today.
0: Yeah, is he a nice boy?
2: Well, I've never met the dear lad personally, but my wife comes from a fine family. Upstate farmers. The closer people are to the soil, the better I like them.
0: Well, gee, he sounds okay. Will you send him over tonight for dinner?
2: Indeed, I will.
0: Oh, Digger, you're a real pal. I can always count on you.
2: That makes us even. I'm counting on you. Now, if you'll excuse me.
0: Oh, wait a minute, Digger. You didn't tell me your nephew's name.
2: Oh, yes. It's Clem. Clem Cadiddle Harper. Well, cheerio. I'd better be shoveling off.

0: Babs! Babs! Babs, open the door!
1: Go away!
0: But it's me, Daddy!
1: Leave me alone!
0: But Babs, I got good news. I fixed
1: everything. I don't want to speak to you.
0: But Babs, you...
2: Oh, Riley, haven't you done enough?
0: But I got good news. Here I go and fix it so Babs can go to the dance and you...
3: Oh, Daddy, you spoke to Tom? He's taking me to the dance?
0: Not Tom. I got somebody better than Tom. Clem!
2: Well, who's Clem?
0: Well, he's a wonderful boy. You'll be crazy about him.
2: Riley, you have no right to pick up strangers.
0: Well, he ain't a stranger. He's Digger Odell's nephew.
2: Oh.
0: Yeah, Digger says he's a lovely boy.
2: Well, if Mr. Odell says he's nice, I guess it's all right.
0: Well, sure. And you know Digger. He don't make snap judgments. He always goes below the surface. Now, Clem will be here for dinner, and after you can go to the dance.
3: But how do I know I'll like him?
0: Don't worry. You'll like him. I guarantee it. The minute you see him, you'll swoon.
3: Oh, but, Daddy,
0: but that's Clem.
3: Oh, I'm not even dressed.
2: Oh, neither am I.
0: Well, hurry up and fix yourself up. I'll entertain him.
3: Oh, Mother, where's my blue dress?
2: Oh, I hung it in your closet.
0: Now, make it snappy.
4: Well, here I am.

0: Whoops! No. No, no, no. No, I couldn't have seen it. I don't drink. Well, I'll open the door. Maybe it ain't there anymore.
1: It's still here. Hey, where's my girl? I hope she looks better than you do, brother.

0: Yes, sir. You're looking at a man that's in the mood for romance. Boy, I ain't been kissed since we sold our nearsighted cow.
1: Are you Clem Cadiddlehopper?
0: Don't let my pointed head fool you. I ain't Woody the Woodpecker. Maybe I am. Oh, no, I couldn't be. Not with my ostrich-like neck.
1: Tell me, son, where did Digger Odell dig you up?
0: Oh, wouldn't you like to know? I'm sorry I'm late, but I just went down to the draft board. 24's go now, you know. The first doctor examined me, he said I was a moron. Well, I resented that. So I took it to a higher up. I demanded an IQ from 3 impartial psychiatrists.
1: How did they finally classify you?
0: Care to shake hands with an imbecile?
1: Look, Clem, you better go. There's been a mistake.
0: Mistake?
1: Yeah.
0: Well, I got more information that you weren't expecting to see me.
1: Well, not till Groundhog Day. No. You shouldn't have come here like this. You should have phoned me, Clem.
0: Well, I tried to phone you, but I can't get the hang of these city phones. You used up all my nickels trying to get the operator. Every time I put my nickel in and pulled the receiver down, all I got was lemons and cherries.
1: Compared to this guy, I'm Einstein.
0: Well, where's my girl? Drag her in. I can't stand here puckered up all night, you know. This alum don't come cheap, you know.
1: But, Clem, I told you there's a mistake.
0: Well, let's get going, stupid.
1: Who are you calling stupid?
0: Don't flatter yourself. I was just talking to myself.
1: Clem, look, you gotta go, please.
0: I ain't budging, not till I see my girl. Oh, beat me with the licorice whip, I'm the candy kid.
1: Clem, wait in here, huh?
0: In here, huh? Well, what is this, Bob?
1: That's the parlor.
0: Kind of small for a parlor, isn't it? What are all these coat hangers doing? Hey, let me out of here.
1: Clem, please. Clem, keep quiet.
2: Where's the boy?
1: He ain't here. He didn't come yet.
2: Well, who was that at the door?
1: Oh, that was the Fuller Brush man.
2: Well, what's that? In the closet.
1: That's those California moths. Peg, I gotta call Digger. Peg, don't open up that closet. The moths may attack you. I'll be right back.
2: There's something funny. I better take a look in that closet. Whoops! Oh, no. I couldn't have seen it. I don't drink.
0: Well, it's about time, girlie. Hey, who put out the light?
2: There's an overcoat over your head.
0: Well, here I am.
2: You're Clem Cadiddlehopper?
0: Yeah, don't let the hat fool you. I ain't head of Cadiddlehopper. That's too fast for her. She didn't get it. She didn't get it. Didn't care much for it myself. Are you my girl? You ain't no chicken, you know.
2: Well, really, I...
0: Well, let's get going now. Let's get going before you get any older. Come on, pucker up.
2: Oh, well, I never...
0: No, I never did either, but I'm going to tonight. Come here, my little flower.
2: Mr. Cadiddlehopper.
0: I'm trailing you, little honeysuckle.
2: Oh, now.
0: I'm a heels beels, I am.
2: Wait, Mr. Cahoppadoodle. Don't. I'll call my husband.
0: You can call him, but he'll have to bring his own girl, dude.
2: Riley, help!
3: Peg, Peg, where are... Cadiddlehopper, get off my wife's lap.
0: Well, what do you know? He's insanely jealous.
2: Chester Riley.
1: Now, wait, Peg. I didn't...
2: You expect Babs to go out with this...
0: Shake hands with an imbecile.
4: Mother!
2: Oh, Riley. If Babs sees him, she'll have a fit.
0: I can't wait to get to the dance hall. I gotta get these things off. Shoes, they call them.
4: What?
5: I'm warning you, Riley. Don't let Fab see him. She'll never speak to you again.
1: Well, what can I do? He won't go in that closet again.

0: 1976.
1: Yeah, hey.
0: Hey.
1: You like these funky songs.
2: Once I was a boogie singer.
1: Yes, I was.
2: Playing in a rock and roll band. I never had no problem.
1: No problem.
0: No problem.
1: No.
2: Burning down the one night stands.
1: Yeah.
0: What is it?
1: Everything
0: Carl?
1: Around me, baby.
2: Got to start to feeling so low.
1: I know it.
0: Uh-huh.
2: Yes, I did.

0: play that funky music by Wild Cherry.
1: Wild Cherry?
0: Wild Cherry?
1: Wild Cherry.
0: Wow. You like
1: what
0: that?
1: A great song.
0: This was a number one song in 1976.
1: I love cherries. You know, that's my favorite fruit.
0: Cherries are great.
1: My favorite fruit. Second is strawberry.
0: I like
1: and then,
0: strawberries.
1: And then maybe blueberries. Oh, no, I think, yeah, blueberries.
0: I like watermelon.
1: Do ya?
0: Yeah, a lot. But this is a great song.
1: It sure is, Lisa. It's got me wanting to dance.
0: I mean,
1: I'm
0: going
1: to get up and dance.
0: It's hardest to chill when you hear this.
1: What do you think? I'm pointing, see?
0: You're like Elaine.
1: I like
0: Seinfeld.
1: Point. I point.
0: Yeah.
1: When I dance, I do a lot of pointing.
0: Oh, that's good.
1: I point. It's,
0: okay.
1: It's important.
0: It's important to
1: and,
0: point
1: you know,
0: while you dance?
1: Yeah.
0: Okay.
1: I think so.
0: You know, whatever makes you feel good, Carl, go with it.
1: People look at you.
0: People look
1: when
0: at you anyways, Carl. You're kind of a big deal, you know.
1: When I'm pointing and dancing, they're looking.
0: Oh, they're looking anyways. Yeah, for sure.
1: All right, more of Hollywood 360 after this.

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2: Yeah, I tell you, unless you blow it, Lisa, you're going to have a huge score.
3: I mean, don't blow things.
2: You're really doing really good here, man.
3: I'm feeling good about it, too,
2: If you don't start doing a backwards dance here or stepping backwards, you're going to have a really good
3: score.
2: I'm
3: going to keep moving forward.
2: All right. So in our next hour, O. Henry's Western hero, the Cisco Kid, starring Jack Mather from 1956. We'll also play Fact or Fiction. Lisa will present information on money.
3: There we go.
2: Money. And I must guess if it's fact or fiction while you play along at home. Right, Lisa?
3: That's it.
2: All right. See you soon.

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3: Hi, this is Chuck and Mike from the Armstrong Advisory Group. We have a guide available this month titled Navigating Retirement Housing Choices. Mike, when we look at the considerations for people in their housing and retirement, one that comes up are these continuing care retirement communities, CCRCs, or age-in-place communities as they're known. How does someone make a decision about looking at one of those?
0: Well, I think the first, obviously you have to sort out your priorities, but the first thing is to think long term about this. And what people sometimes overlook with these places is that term continuing care means that they adapt to your needs over time, but they do not just allow anyone in. In a lot of cases, they will have cognitive and physical tests that you need to pass in order to be accepted into these communities that then will provide all sorts of care later in life. And so I think early on is always better if you're considering that sort of thing.
3: The financial aspect of these also has a number of considerations as well in terms of what's actually affordable given your particular budget and liquidity.
0: Do I need a buy-in? 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Well, is that worth it if I'm going to be paying more in property taxes given the composition of my assets and income? All of these really important considerations.
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0: I would say within a rounding error of overall expectations for what we would see from the headline numbers. So let's start right there. Headline inflation up 0.5% month over month. I believe expectations were for a 0.4% increase. Year over year, 6.4% year over year. So a decline from last month, but again, slightly hotter than was anticipated, I believe.
1: Yeah, I think we'd been lulled into a sense in markets, not us, just collectively we, the whole trickster.

0: Blutsky, a partner with the law firm of Cushing & Dolan with a master's in taxation. Welcome, Todd. How are you?
1: Never better, Susan. How are you?
0: I'm great, thank you. What do you have for us this week?
1: I have a couple of cases, one out of New Hampshire and one out of Connecticut. First one is, you know, basically how to handle real estate, right? So in a case like this, there was property put in a trust, but how they ended up trying to divide the trust assets when it came to real estate caused all the problems. And so we're going to show you how we do it to sort of fix that problem. And it actually led me into a real life story that I had just the other day on a situation where I used our Cushing and Dolan language and as a solution
0: nice.
1: To this family and how to deal with real estate. Even though they had a trust, worked great, but had a couple of glitches. So everybody has real estate. We want to learn how to deal with
0: sure.
1: real estate when you're giving it away. Then we flip over to Connecticut, and this is a situation where it's like there was no planning done, not even a will. And again, please do a will if you're not going to do anything else. We're going to learn from this because you need to know who's in and who's out. And when you have the intestate succession statute apply, sometimes you don't know who that is. Like in this case where one of the participants said, I wasn't listed, but I should have been listed. But clearly this person was born out of wedlock and we have all kind of problems. Mm. And it was the male who died. So you're going to have issues here. And again, Cushing and Dolan has language that actually prevent this kind of thing from happening. So I'm going to share with you that, that's actually a very interesting case. So lots to talk about today. And of course, always we are approaching, getting closer and closer to the end of the month, folks. It's the last minute Medicaid eligibility guide. You know, we talk about all these cases with all this planning involved, but you know, at the end of the day, you might find yourself suddenly in a nursing home. Mm-hmm. You don't always plan for that, and something happens and you're in. And so for people who have done their planning and have protected assets, there's still going to be assets that need to be dealt with. And for people who haven't, of course, this guide is great because it really shows us, you know, what's countable, what's non-countable. It explains to you how to deal with, you know, certain assets like homes and vacation homes and rentals and things like that. So they're all treated differently whether you're married or single. So very important that you understand, don't just write the check. Call and learn what you can do last minute if you're faced with these things. 866-848-5699. 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And you can download it there and always go to Cushing Dolan PC on our Instagram page for more. New Hampshire.
0: Mm-hmm.
1: It's head there. So in this case, we have Pam Moffitt, who died in 2021. And Pam's trust directed that the assets to be distributed equally to her three kids and appointed Nathaniel as successor trustee. Well, Nate, in 2023, 2 years later, filed an action to petition to partition the two adjacent properties, 33 and 34 Kings Highway. 34 apparently had always been in the family, used as a summer home by the Moffitt parents.
0: Okay.
1: Well, Nate apparently on 33, Nate had purchased 33 Kings Highway on Pam's behalf. Pam's the one who died. On Pam's behalf, that's just weird, using Pam's trust money to buy it. That's interesting. Nate and his wife moved in, and then they used more money from the trust to renovate this property.
0: Seems a little bit self-serving, yes?
1: Yeah, so needless to say, the petition he asked, then he petitioned the court and asked the court to grant him 33 and sell 34 because, you know, he bought 33. So, okay. So Sarah, on the other hand, moved to dismiss the petition and said Nate breached his fiduciary duty and altered alternatively wanted to award 34 Kings Highway to her. Well, the probate court did ultimately award 34 to Sarah
0: yeah.
1: and 33 to Nate. But But they also found that he

0: did breach his fiduciary duty by not distributing out 34 to Sarah and by living there without paying rent.
1: Mm-hmm.
0: And the court ordered him to pay, you know, repay the trust for the money, the fees associated with the

0: disposition of the property, you know, according to their wishes. Obviously we didn't have the trust to read. You know, there's some problems that did arise, but, you know, maybe if you put another trustee on and you required a majority vote, maybe there would have been a little more protection here. You know, however, the trust did, you know, at the end of the day, allow for a direct payment. So I'm a little confused as to how the trustee just didn't make this payment out, right? It said it should have come out of the trust. So at this point, they just kept living there, and it's very strange to me that no one really objected.
1: Pushed back on it, yeah.
0: To them living there. I mean, that's the whole point.
1: And using mom's money to fix it up, to get it just like they want it.
0: Folks, what's our trust language? And it kind of relays me to this real-life story at the same time, where this family came in, have this house on the Cape, and that they have, she's single now and widowed and three kids, and I want to make sure my three kids get it, and it stays in the bloodline. It's been in the family for years and years, and I want to keep it that way.
1: Which is a warm feeling.
0: It is.
1: However.
0: And I'm like, I like that you want to keep it that way, but two of your kids are in California, one's here, and it's very possible that they're not all going to want what you want.
1: Yeah.
0: And we can't really force that issue, but we also don't want any hard feelings. Mm-hmm. And the other daughter that was there said same thing. I just want to keep it, you know, I don't want them to not like me, but I need to live there. But I don't want to have exclusive right to live there, because then they're going to feel bad. And and it's on and on. So I said, look, we have language in the trust that I think will work here, as it works for many people, right? We force the sale unless all of you want it. See, so now when you die, we can just ask all three and say, hey, what do you want?
1: Right.
0: If your head is still in the game like it is now and you really want to live there and share it, we'll put it in your three buckets.
1: Mm-hmm.
0: Not only will we put it in your three buckets, we'll divorce-proof those buckets and keep it in the family, so when you pass away, it'll get to the grandkids, which is what mom wanted.
1: Yep.
0: Keep it in the bloodline as long as possible. So we'll put the protection language in there.
1: What if only one of them wants it, though?
0: And that's really why I think that one daughter was saying, you know, I want to make sure that I don't want to force people, but I don't want to feel like I'm the exclusive owner.
1: Mm-hmm.
0: Hey, someone's out in California and says, I don't want the headaches, the liabilities. I just want my money.
1: Yeah.
0: Well, then the two of you that do want it can buy out only the interest of the one who doesn't.
1: Yeah.
0: Right. So it's not as much money to come up with. Yet it gave everybody an opportunity, an equal opportunity to either keep it or not, and not be treated unequally.
1: Yeah.
0: She's like, well, this should work. So we had to basically put this together, and that's what we're doing. It would have been better if they did that in this case.
1: Mm-hmm.
0: So, folks, that's the kind of language that needs to be in your trust when you're dealing with real estate. Now, great planning. But again, we run into these situations last minute where someone ends up in a nursing home, and I want you to get the guide, last minute Medicaid eligibility guide, as to how to protect assets that are not yet protected last minute. Some are countable, some are non-countable, treated differently for married versus single people. 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
3: Welcome back into The Legal Exchange with Todd Lutsky. I'm Susan Powers, a financial advisor with the Armstrong Advisory Group. And I'm joined by Todd Lutsky, a partner with the law firm of Cushing & Dolan with a master's in taxation. Todd, where are we headed now?
4: Connecticut.
3: Okay. Short trip.
4: Let's head over there. So this is, again, the comment, the headline would be, please let us know who's in and who's out. Right? So in this case, Mark died in May of 2023. He died without a will. And his daughter, Marika, filed for an administration, which is what you do when you don't have a will. And a letter was appointing her as administrator was prepared by the court. Well, Jamar Smith, so this was Mark Morrell, just so you know, who died. But Jamar Smith filed a motion to remove Marika as administrator because she failed to disclose that Jamar was a biological child of Mark.
3: Wah, wah, wah. This is soap opera.
4: And therefore an heir to the estate. Well, the probate court removed Marika and appointed attorney Peter Berry, whoever that is. Marika appealed and argued that the probate court did not apply the correct standard in determining when Jamar was Mark's son or not, determining whether or not this was Mark's son. They didn't apply the right standard. Well, the Superior Court, after a full evidentiary hearing, which, by the way, included evidence of a child support judgment against Mark regarding Jamar and wage withholding judgment against Mark for child support for Jamar, the court affirmed that the probate court's decision.
3: And sounds accurate.
4: Sounds accurate. That I'm pretty sure they used the right standard to find out that Jamar was a child of Mark.
3: If you have a child, illegitimate or not, you would think in that case, you would do some estate planning.
4: Well, Marika didn't like that decision, so she appealed.
3: Of course she did.
4: And, of course, the appellate court affirmed as basically saying that, look, when you have judgments against Mark for child support, those were sufficient to establish that Mark was a child of this person. Mm-hmm. I'm sorry, that Jamar was a child of Mark.
3: Of Mark's, yep.
4: Okay, so now we proved all that out, right? There's a lot to think about in this case, right? So, you know, first of all, no will. Why do you plan? I mean, you obviously, I don't know if it's a second marriage or a second relationship here, mm-hmm. but somehow you have a daughter.
3: Right.
4: With somebody.
3: Yeah.
4: And so you would think that you would do some mm-hmm. planning at least then. But folks, before I get to the solutions and what we can learn, just take a minute and remember the guide we're giving away. In this case, there was bad planning. Well, sometimes there's no planning and you enter a nursing home and you need to know how to handle assets like rental properties. What about vacation homes? 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Some are countable, some are non-countable, and you can learn how to make the non-countable last minute and not write a check.

0: 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And can always go to Cushing Dolan PC on our Instagram page for more information. Okay. Let's settle in here and see what we can do. Folks, second marriages or second relationships, I don't even know, right? So when you have this, you need to do planning. It's really most important because if you want to ensure where your assets go, do some planning. Like in this case, right, even if you had just done a will, right, and named who you wanted included and who you wanted to be out, that would have worked.
1: Mm-hmm.
0: That would have solved this whole litigation problem, right? Now, it may not have avoided probate or sheltered assets from estate taxes, you know, but at least your wishes would have been honored.
1: Yeah.
0: So like I say, a will's kind of a won't, but if you're going to do no planning, at least do that.
1: Because if he didn't have a relationship with, what was his name,
0: Marika.
1: Marika.
0: Jamar was the child. Jamar was the child that was cut out.
1: So if he didn't have a relationship with Jamar and he did his estate planning, even just a basic will, he could have excluded him.
0: That's right.
1: Right? I mean, you don't have to include your child, biological or not.
0: Yeah, that was my very next thing I was going to talk about. I go, never mind that. The will is just a will. It's a won't. It does at least this. In the will, you could have simply added, what is it called, as you were referring to it, Susan, a no contest clause.
1: Yes.
0: So that even if somebody was to contest, they would be out.
1: Mm-hmm.
0: So this would keep somebody like Jamar out.
1: Right.
0: But in your case, you could take it one step further and actually specifically exclude Jamar to make it more clear and add a no contest clause. So I think you need both here so that you would be able to provide protection. Now, of course, having a trust might have even added some more protection here because at least it would have been outside of probate, a little harder to bring a battle against it, and so forth.
1: Mm-hmm.
0: But I told you that Cushing and Dolan offers language that might actually protect this.
1: Yes.
0: It's in every trust that
1: what
0: we do.
1: What does it say?
0: Because you don't know about these things, right? So let's say it is possible that this was a child born out of wedlock.
1: Mm-hmm.
0: I would think so, since different last name, number one, clearly child support wasn't being paid.
1: Right.
0: It appeared that you had no custody. I'm guessing that this person was probably born out of wedlock.
1: Yeah.
0: Which is not uncommon, right?
1: Mm-hmm.
0: I've got last names different. So if that's the case, you know, we add language in our trust all the time in our definition section because people always say, you know, how come you didn't, you know, name all the children or the grandchildren, because we use words like child, issue, descendants. It captures a term of art in the legal world, all these people. But in our case, we have language that states a child born out of wedlock is deemed the child of the mother only unless they get married. Or I guess you could do a paternity.
1: Yeah.
0: Prove paternity.
1: Or so, if you wanted to specifically include them, you could.
0: You could.
1: Yeah.
0: But this language is a default language in our section to protect against this kind of thing.
1: Mm-hmm.
0: Again, it wouldn't have necessarily been in a will. But with our trust, when you're doing your planning, we have that language in there because it's possible that a man could have a child and maybe even not know it.
1: Right.
0: Right? Meaning you could have been with somebody and
1: they come out of the woodwork later on.
0: Yeah, and later on, this person, you know, says, "Oh, no, you."
1: Oh,
0: you know,
1: Daddy Warbucks died. It's time for me to make the family.
0: So this language at least provides, you know, some protection.
1: Yeah.
0: Best practice, though, really, you know, define your beneficiaries. Like, you know, we use child, children, issue.
1: Mm-hmm.
0: They're defined. But if you want somebody to be out, be very clear about it. We can put it in there. Another example is, and as you said, we can include people too.
1: Sure.
0: So like with second marriages or second relationships, which is what we're talking about here, we have situations where when I meet them and I say, you got two kids, do you feel like you have four children?
1: Mm-hmm.
0: Oh, yeah, we've been together 30 years, blah, blah, blah. We feel like we raised them. Then we put language in that says the word child, children, and issue will mean we'll be done regardless of parentage.
1: Yeah. So

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1: Seeing some high volume out there on those roads today, folks. 93 northbound at exit.
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0: You're listening to The Legal Exchange, and it's time for Ask Todd, the segment where Todd will answer your questions about anything and everything that's included in the estate planning process. Once again, here's Todd Lutsky and Susan Powers.
2: Welcome back, Todd. We have a few questions from listeners for you. First question comes from Kristen in Middleborough, Mass. And Kristen writes, my mother is currently in assisted living and needs to step up to a higher level of care. Around 10 years ago, she created an irrevocable trust that does not provide any access to income or principal for her.
5: Ugh.
2: Does that mean the assets in her trust would be protected from the nursing home, and would she be eligible for Medicaid? She has a small amount of assets outside of the trust, maybe $50,000.
5: So the first thing I want to say is when I made that little comment, I think whoever drafted the trust made it too restrictive.
2: Okay,
5: right?
2: How come?
5: You don't need to provide no access to principal and income.
2: And income, right.
5: I mean, I don't know that I would ever do that, right? I mean, if someone tells me I'm going to put my investment portfolio in the trust, I'm going to want my interest and dividends.
2: Yep.
5: I'm going to want to live on my income. So preventing income is overkill.
2: Mm-hmm.
5: And so, folks, I know that wasn't the question, Susan, but I felt like, you know, I need you to understand that the trust that we talk about all the time on the show when it comes to nursing home planning and irrevocable type trust versus revocable trusts are not this way.
2: Right.
5: You have way more control and way more access to assets than you do with this trust.
2: And you can get all the income,
5: and
2: which is important to a lot of people.
5: Unbelievable. Income, rent, interest, dividends. Mm-hmm. It could be a rental property. You could sell and move. You could buy property. Folks, you have a lot of control. That isn't what you asked me, though. Is it protected? Well, yeah, they overkill, so yeah, even more is protected here. The problem I also have with this no access to income is who's paying the income tax,
2: right,
5: on this growth every year,
2: mm-hmm,
5: right? Or capital gains tax every year.
2: Mm-hmm.
5: I guess the trust is. I mean, I suppose you could make it a grantor trust and have no right to income or principal and still have it picked up on your tax return, but I don't know. I have to see if they drafted it that way. But setting that aside, yes, this would be protected, provided, again, it was done. Look at the next fact pattern in here, folks. It said 10 years ago. That's important because there's this five-year waiting period, so you always need to make sure you're beyond that. So we're beyond that. You need to make sure the trust has language in it that says you have no direct access to the principal, and therefore, if you can't get it, the nurse.

0: nursing home can't get it. So we've got that. We've got the 5 years. So, yeah, I'm going to say that the assets in this trust, without reading it,
1: right,
0: of course, are protected. Are protected, again, provided it doesn't have any other bad language.
1: Yeah, yeah.
0: Somewhere else.
1: So now she also has around $50,000 outside of her trust, and you've taught us all, as a single person, she can only have $2,000.
0: Yeah,
1: what do you do with the other $48,000?
0: So as a single person, you're absolutely right. She only has $2,000. So now she's got $48,000 that we have to deal with.
1: And no house because she's living in assisted living. Just that.
0: So we've got no house. So, and do we know how old she is or not really? We can make up an age.
1: Let's say she's 75.
0: So let's make her 80.
1: Okay, let's make her 80.
0: She'd be a little older. So let's say she's 80. I mean, at this point, with $48,000, she could prepay a funeral.
1: Mm-hmm.
0: I mean, that could be $10,000.
1: Sure.
0: $12,000. There's no limit.
1: Yep.
0: So you go get a funeral contract and you pay that. And so that brings it down a little. I mean, the amount that's left isn't really large, but there are some options.
1: Yeah.
0: If you're only 80, we probably can stay away from the pooled trust option.
1: Mm-hmm.
0: I think you could probably go right to the annuity.
1: Because it's a small option. Amount of money.
0: Yeah. I mean, you could private pay for a month and be done with it, but the only thing she could really spend it on of any significance would be the funeral home. I mean, that's a big big chunk. Well, then there's going to be some legal fees to apply for Medicaid. So there may not be a ton of money left after you do all of these things, but whatever amount is left, so even if it was $30,000 or whatever, if you want to try to save it, you simply would have to buy one of these Medicaid annuities and convert this to an income stream.
1: Okay.
0: And then that money would come to her on a monthly basis over her lifetime based on an 80-year-old. It's probably, it's got to be 10 years.
1: Mm-hmm.
0: And at that point, you know, she would immediately be eligible for Medicaid. Okay. But you still have to go through the planning. You still have to go through the application process and prove all this to the state. But folks, that's exactly one of the things that are in this guide, this last minute Medicaid eligibility guide. I was talking to you about, you know, a home, a rental property, a vacation home. But what about, as you said, Susan, excess money?
1: Right.
0: I just got too much money. What do I do with that? Well, one of the examples in here is for a single person and married couples to buy an annuity. How does that work? How do you, what are the terms of the annuity? What are the rules around the annuity? Call and get the guide and learn how to convert these assets from an income stream or from an asset to an income stream, thereby making the individual eligible for Medicaid. There's many other reasons to get the guide in terms of just not writing this check last minute when you're applying for, when you're going into a nursing home. 866-848-5699 or legalexchangeshow.com. 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You can download it there and always can go to Cushing Dolan PCR Instagram page for more.
1: Okay, last question comes from Paul in Marshfield, Mass. And Paul writes, I have an irrevocable trust that you created for me years ago and transferred my home and my rental property into it.
0: Yay.
1: I've decided that I no longer want to be a landlord.
0: Uh-oh.
1: What is the process now if I want to sell the rental property? How is it taxed? What happens to the proceeds?
0: There's a lot of questions here. So,
1: and I think you probably have a lot of answers for
0: him. Well, I learned this. I was my second try.
1: Right.
0: So I'm always better on my second try.
1: There you go.
0: So great news, though. I mean, folks, assets protected. He's been living there, enjoying it, collecting the rent. Just so you know, this is the kind of how unaffected his life has been, even though this trust was created.
1: Yep.
0: And now comes the flexibility that goes along with these trusts. What? I want to sell my rental property anytime. Put it on the market. Out will go the property. In will come all the money. There's the proceed question. Deposit it into the bank account.
1: His trustee would sign all that paperwork, right?
0: Exactly. So the trustee has to sign the paperwork, no liability, but they're doing this at your direction.
1: Mm-hmm.
0: You're the one deciding. And if the trustee gives you any lip, you can remove the trustee and put on somebody else. So great point, Susan. You don't need to, you know, get permission to sell the property. So more power, more flexibility. Okay. So now the property is sold, out went the deed, in comes the money, get your ID number.

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1: 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Maybe I'll be able to read your question on the air, and hopefully his answer will stop you from becoming one of his next real-life stories. You've been listening to Todd Lutsky, a partner with the law firm of Cushing & Dolan. I'm Susan Powers, a financial advisor with the Armstrong Advisory Group. We'll be back with more after this quick break on The Legal Exchange with Todd Lutsky.
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1: Welcome back into The Legal Exchange with Todd Lutsky. I'm Susan Powers, a financial advisor with the Armstrong Advisory Group, and I'm joined, of course, with Todd Lutsky, a partner with the law firm of Cushing & Dolan with a master's in taxation. Todd, I want to talk today. We've been covering kind of last-minute Medicaid planning all month. Mm-hmm. I want to talk about what can be a very confusing asset for a lot of people, and that's insurance.
0: Yeah?
1: It's tricky when it comes to your

0: estate planning.
1: Sure is.
0: How is insurance...
1: And for Medicaid planning, it's
0: yeah,
1: tricky.
0: Yeah, and how is it treated in that Medicaid process? How do they treat that asset?
1: So should we break it down into the two types of insurance that there
0: is? Yeah, if it's treated differently, then I think we have to.
1: It's not that it's treated differently, but it's because of the kind of insurance it is that causes it to be treated differently.
0: Okay.
1: So
0: let's start with basic term life, plain vanilla term life insurance.
1: And do we want to assume that this insurance is covering the life of the person going in the nursing home or the life of the spouse at home?
0: I would say the person going in.
1: So if it's the person going into the nursing home and it's pure term insurance, it means that there is no cash surrender value.
0: Yes.
1: So there's no value to that asset today.
0: Mm-hmm.
1: But it might have $1 million death benefit.
0: Sure.
1: So what you could do then is you could transfer that asset to the change the owner
0: yep.
1: to be and the beneficiary, if it's not already,
0: mm-hmm.
1: to be the spouse.
0: The healthy spouse.
1: Transfers between spouses are non-disqualifying transfers.
0: Yeah.
1: It wouldn't matter if it wasn't, because the disqualification period would be based on the value of what it is you're transferring. In this case,
0: right.
1: no value, because there's no cash surrender value.
0: Yeah.
1: Okay. So let's move it over to the spouse.
0: Okay.
1: And now it's not going to be a countable asset anyway, because it has no current cash value. But if she wants to preserve the death benefit,
0: mm-hmm.
1: she's going to have to come up with a way to continue to make the premium payments.
0: Right.
1: Done.
0: In the flip side of that coin, what if it was on the healthy spouse's life? Would you have to make changes to that?
1: No, because the healthy spouse would still likely be the owner.
0: Mm-hmm.
1: But you might want to make sure the beneficiary is
0: not the sixth spouse. Okay.
1: Yeah, that's
0: okay.
1: a good point. Because,
0: yeah.
1: you know, if you die out of order, I hate when they die out of order.
0: But it happens.
1: It happens. You want that money directed certainly somewhere else.
0: Okay. And how about if it's whole life? And whole life being different than term life, because whole life actually has a cash value.
1: Yeah, that's the big difference with whole life. Now,
0: could
1: whole
0: be
1: life,
0: large or small.
1: With whole life, it could be paid up, though. So it might be that
0: right.
1: there's no premium payments due anymore. Which
0: Very
1: would,
0: common.
1: Which would be great.
0: Mm-hmm.
1: But either way, it could be $1 million policy and have $150,000 cash surrender value.
0: Mm-hmm.
1: Easy.
0: Yep.
1: Well, now, if it's on the life of the individual going into the nursing home, it's accountable. Even if it's not. It's a countable asset either way because you're married.
0: Yeah.
1: So now I've got to deal with this $150,000 cash surrender value. Well, I don't want to lose the policy. It's $1 million benefit. So a couple things you can do. One, in this case, look at the cash surrender value. Interestingly enough, the community spouse is allowed to keep about $160,000 as a community spousal mm-hmm. resource allowance.
0: Okay.
1: I could allocate all of that cash value to that community spousal resource allowance, so it won't be over mm-hmm. the limit. And then I'll tuck away $10,000 into an account for her basic checking account, and she will be at the maximum amount of assets that the community spouse can keep.
0: Okay.
1: And of course, we'll transfer the policy just like before. And now I've preserved that policy from being taken. Otherwise, If there's no other way to save it, they're going to take the cash surrender value, make you cash out the policy.
0: Wow.
1: So that's
0: when you're
1: tough
0: closer than ever to receiving it.
1: Answer.
0: Likely.
1: Right. So be mindful. Look at that. There's definitely some things that can help you last minute save $1 million. Can you imagine?
0: Mm-hmm.
1: Folks, that's why you get this guide. Last minute eligibility guide. How to treat life insurance, whole life, term life. It's in there. How do the annuities work? What about a rental property? What about your primary residence? Each asset has its unique characteristics as to whether it's countable or non-countable. And you need to learn how to make sure you don't just write checks and lose these assets, even though you might not have done planning, or if there's assets outside of the trust that you did do planning for. 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
0: I want to run another scenario by you, Todd, when it comes to life insurance, because I've run

0: way, by keeping that policy, we're really converting $160,000 of community resource allowance to $1 million.
1: Mm-hmm.
0: 160 by not getting rid of that policy. So yeah, you looks like you only kept 160, but no, when he passes, hopefully not out of order, you're going to have a lot more money to live on as a community spouse, and that's super important.
1: And for folks who are listening that are not in this last-minute planning situation, Todd, and they're saying, hey, I'm in that situation. I've got $1 million policy for my wife because I took option A on my pension, and I need her to get that survivor benefit. What can they do in advance to protect those insurance policies?
0: Lot harder, right? So term policies, you can't really protect in advance because you're constantly paying premiums.
1: Right.
0: But if you have a whole life policy that is paid up, or if you put enough money into an irrevocable trust as that you're trying to protect your investment portfolio, and you can use the money in the trust to pay the premiums, so either that approach or fully paid up, then you can actually change the owner and the beneficiary of the whole life policy to the irrevocable Medicaid trust, and in 5 years, it will be protected as well.
1: Mm-hmm.
0: But you just can't make premium payments on a policy in the trust because it would reset the 5-year waiting period every time you paid a policy premium on something you don't own.
1: So there are things that can be done better in advance, but there are last-minute things that people can do to position themselves to qualify.
0: Yeah, this was a great example to go through because life insurance does have that ability to do both, right? And you need to know how to do both.
1: Yeah.
0: So, folks, that's just one of the assets you need to deal with: rental properties, vacation homes, primary residences, you know, excess dollars of investment accounts. 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
1: Todd Lutsky from the law firm of Cushing & Dolan, thank you so much.
0: Always a pleasure. Thank you.
1: I'm Susan Powers, a financial advisor with the Armstrong Advisory Group. We thank you for joining us today, and we'll be back again next week on The Legal Exchange with Todd Lutsky.
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0: see from the headline numbers. 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So a decline from last month, but again, slightly hotter than was anticipated, I believe.
1: Yeah, I think we'd been lulled into a sense in markets, not us, just collectively we.

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2: It's Chuck, Mike, and Tucker with you here. It's a Friday on the Financial Exchange. It's actually Friday everywhere on planet Earth at this very moment in time, I believe. I don't think it's Saturday anywhere yet.
3: Yeah, I don't know.
2: We're getting close to Saturday, but we're not there yet. In any case, our top story is not, in fact, what day of the week it is, but rather we continue to talk a little bit about what we are seeing in the bond market as it relates to the U.S. Treasury's plan to increase buybacks of U.S. Long-term debt and how different parts of the market are responding to that in recent days. So as I sit here right now, Michael, and you know it's serious when I go full Michael on you.
3: About the Michael, yeah.
2: U.S. 10-year Treasury is at 4.71%. Just prior to the Treasury making that buyback announcement, U.S. 10-year Treasury was at 4.7%. So effectively, there's been no change. We've round-tripped the entire thing at this point. And it raises the question, doesn't beg the question, but it raises it. What does the U.S. Treasury Secretary, Scott Bessent, actually want out of this? If it is materially lower long-term interest rates, then the market is effectively saying, you called? Fine. I raise. Back in your court. What are you going to do?
3: Yep.
2: That's pretty much where we are. If Bessent doesn't want lower long-term Treasury rates, and this is just a mechanical thing just to, you know, keep the plumbing, you know, going, then, look, quite honestly, it raises the question of, like, okay, like, why now
3: what
2: then?
3: The
2: like,
3: point,
2: what do you know that we don't? But I think ultimately the real meat of this, in my opinion, is the juxtaposition between what we're hearing from the Treasury and what we're hearing from the Fed, two different institutions that answer to different people on different timelines about different things, but we're clearly not seeing them singing from the same sheet of music. And this is why I think this is so problematic, is Kevin Warsh, first 3 months on the job, has said, look, I'm not going to spoon-feed you. His words, not mine. Tired of markets being spoon-fed. I'm not just going to spoon-feed you what we're going to do. Markets are going to have to interpret data, and then markets can do the work for us so that we don't have to do as much.
3: Yep, that's what he said.
2: Scott Bessent, who has a different set of guidelines. Remember, Kevin Warsh's job is to maintain price stability and full employment. Treasury Secretary, you have one job. Pay the bills. That's what you do. You pay the bills. You finance the government, and you make sure everyone gets paid. That's it. Plain and simple. Treasury Secretary's not trying to make money for the U.S. taxpayer. Treasury Secretary's not trying to

0: to, you know, find the next hot stock. Treasury Secretary is to, your job is to pay the bills and make sure the financial system keeps working. And so Bessent, through this action this week, is pretty much saying, guys, something's not working for me when it comes to paying the bills. Is that a bad interpretation, Mike, or is that accurate?
1: No, that seems to be accurate. You know, where it's coming from, whether it's actually plumbing issues or just a general distaste from the White House for mortgage rates that are this high and other borrowing costs that are this high, I think remains an open question. But my interpretation is he tried to talk down interest rates, and to your point, markets came back and said, yeah, talk isn't going to be enough. Talk is cheap. We're going to need to see more. And so, like you said, you know, markets kind of raised the stakes here, and we will have to see whether Bessent and the Treasury are willing to really put serious dollars behind this goal of bringing down those longer-term rates.
0: Now, if this were a plumbing issue, we'd be seeing it somewhere in terms of, look, on a regular basis, the U.S. Treasury issues new bonds.

0: 3-to-1, you know, bid to cover, so you're getting way more bids than what you have. Occasionally, maybe you get that dipping, maybe you get a tail on it where it's like, hey, we really had to, like, reach in order to, like, fill the entire thing because the yields that we were getting were higher than we anticipated. We're not seeing signs of those. You know, like, we're seeing, like, a half basis point tail on some of the recent bond issues. That like, it's nothing.
1: Right.
0: So, it's not a plumbing issue. I'll call it, like, it's not a plumbing issue because you're not seeing it there. And so, the problem then is, if you're a bond investor, and remember, like, there are different reasons why people can buy bonds. Lots of them. You could be a life insurance company. You just need to buy 30-year treasuries because you got a bunch of people you think are going to die 30 years from now, and that's what you're buying. Cool. You could be an investor buying a 10-year treasury just to provide ballast in your portfolio. That's cool, too. You could be a total return-focused bond investor saying, hey, I think the 10-year's undervalued right now. I'm going to buy it and then flip it in a month when I, you know, if it rallies. There are all different reasons why investors can buy bonds.
1: Sure.
0: The problem that you run into now is if you are a bond investor, part of the reason, like the way that bonds are priced is basically by knowing the risks that are out there and being able to say, okay, here are the risks that I see, and this is the interest that I demand in order to hold that risk. You're basically warehousing that risk. Well, how do I know what the rules of the road are? Who do I listen to? Do I listen to Scott Bessent or do I listen to Kevin Warsh? Because they're telling me very different things, and that affects how I look at this. And so if I don't know who to believe, well, in the absence of, you know, any, you know, new information about, you know, how the Treasury operates or how the Fed does, I kind of got to listen to Kevin Warsh. Because Warsh has the bazooka,
1: yeah.
0: Whereas Scott Bessent does not. What I mean by that is the Fed can print money. Treasury can't. Treasury can borrow money. But the Fed can print money. And you take the money printer over the money borrower any day. And that's, I think, what markets are doing right now is they're saying, look, Scott, you're telling us that, like, you want lower rates? The guy with the real bazooka is saying, I don't care what rates are. I'm going to believe him. Is that a bad interpretation?
1: No, look, I think Warsh really laid this out. He does not want to be... He does not want investors listening to him as the referee, right? Like, that was not his goal. He made it very clear that he wants markets trying to figure out, you know, where things are going on their own without looking to him and the Federal Reserve as the referee. In the absence of that, Bessent has now stepped into that referee role. I don't know if anybody's going to listen to him. But he has made the decision to step into that referee role, and I don't know what Warsh is supposed to do about that now.
0: I'll make one point just that I think is interesting. Kevin Warsh isn't actually the referee.

0: Next week, we'll discuss what to expect after this.
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1: Mike, next week the Federal Reserve heads to Jackson Hole for their annual symposium there. Do we have any idea what's on the menu this year?
2: From what I've seen, no. And, you know, this is an interesting event where Warsh is going to speak, but he can really talk about darn near whatever he wants.
1: Did they get rid of the bats? You remember last year one of the cabins had bats in it? We covered it.
2: I think I was out that day, Chuck.
1: You missed the Jackson Hole bats?
2: I guess I did. Yeah.
1: Tucker, you remember that?
3: Vaguely, yeah. 2025, I'm seeing it now. A colony of bats was discovered at a lodge.
1: Yeah.
2: You know, I hope not.
1: You hope that they haven't gotten rid of
2: Correct.
1: Them?
2: Correct. Yeah, that's my...
1: Because you hope that someone on the Fed contracts rabies.
2: No, I don't want anybody getting rabies. That's, not every bat's got rabies. But, yeah, it would be a fun story to cover again. So we've got this Jackson Hole Symposium where we've got the opportunity to hear from Kevin Warsh again after hearing from him end of July, was it?
1: Yes, July 20-something.
2: And I know we just spent the first entire segment talking about the bond market and Bessent and all this stuff. But I have to reiterate why this is so important and why every financial media outlet is covering it so heavily. You personally might not care that much about the bond market. You might not own any bonds at all, although
1: sure.
2: I would bet you do, based on the average 401k and ways that those act. But the point that I will make is the entire global financial system is pretty darn reliant on the U.S. government securities functioning, paying their interest and, running fairly smoothly, whether it is borrowing rates for large corporations, savings rates that you get from the bank, or even the funding mechanism for publicly traded stocks. Like, all of this kind of revolves around the U.S. government bond market. And so that's why we're so fascinated in this is you've got a very big departure from what was status quo activity at the Federal Reserve for the last decade.
1: Sure.
2: So that's been fascinating. And then at the same time, you have this action from Scott Bessent, which is not anything terribly new, right? Plenty of Treasury secretaries have done exactly a version of what Bessent is doing right now. But they've done so in the context of a Fed chair that was doing, like I said, something completely different from Warsh. And that's what makes this interesting is on the surface, you've set up a conflict between this Treasury secretary and this Federal Reserve chair who, both seems like they are pretty close with the president and see eye to eye with a lot of his views on things. And so, pretty fascinating stuff.
1: So the question's going to be, like, what are we actually going to get from Warsh on next Friday?
2: Mm.
1: And, again, there are basically two ways that this can go. Like, it's kind of a binary outcome. Either Warsh is going to provide sufficient clarity, not on, like, what he's going to do, but just on his overall view of, like, the Federal Reserve and the role that it is going to play in conjunction with the Treasury, or he's not. And there are two very different outcomes for markets, depending on that. If we get a repeat of the July 29th performance, then this move in yields is not over. Because
2: the July 29th performance left pretty much every financial expert in, complete confusion about how Warsh thinks about the policy that he's laying out.
1: Yes, to put this clear, the day before, okay, like if you want to know like how things moved immediately after, the day before that Fed meeting, the 10-year Treasury was at 4.588. 2 days after, it was at 4.75. So like, okay, clear move around that. If you want to look at gold, just as an example, because gold's been getting a lot of chatter as well, recently. Gold the day before closed at 4,028. A week later, on August 5th, it was up to 4,247. So like, that kind of kicked things off, on that move as well. So it's pretty clear that what we've seen over the course of August in rates and in precious metals and basically anything that is sensitive to the idea of

0: The question is it the pizza that's the problem, or is it the box? Like, is what you're trying to do the issue, or did you just phrase it and package it wrong, and you just need to reset? We'll see. Let's take a quick break. When we return, we've got Wall Street Watch.
1: Like us on Facebook and follow us on Twitter at TFE Show. 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
0: Hi, it's Chuck and Mike from the Armstrong Advisory Group, and our guide this month is titled Navigating Retirement Housing Choices. Mike, as you get towards retirement, what are some of the considerations for whether you should stay in the property that you've been in for a while or consider moving to a new one?
14: To me, for most people, they come down to two factors. One would be financial, and two would be quality of life. Mm. And so, you know, first things first, right? I mean, you're heading to retirement. Did you do enough saving to be able to afford to live in the same place you did with or without that mortgage, with where property taxes and insurance costs have been going? So that's probably number one. But the one that people kind of start to forget about is the quality of life. And so how close am I to family? How close am I to health care? And am I going to be safe in this house 20 years from now from a healthcare perspective?
0: It seems like for most people, they're going to have different priorities as far as which of those come first. So it very much is not here's what you do, but more here are the things you need to consider and then get to your own conclusion.
14: Yeah, but I think it's important that people think long-term on this, right? You do not want to make this decision twice. And so very often we do see that happen. Hey, I'm moving here because of taxes, and I didn't think about the other qualitative lifestyle pieces about that move.
0: Folks, our guide is titled Navigating.

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2: Well, markets are wrapping up a chaotic week in positive territory as Wall Street continues to assess the bond buyback made by the Treasury this week. Traders also readying for the Jackson Hole Symposium in NVIDIA earnings due out next week. Right now, the Dow up 0.2% or 357 points higher, S&P 500 up about 0.3% or 23 points higher. NASDAQ is up about 0.1% or 30 points higher. Russell 2000 is up over 0.3%. 10-year Treasury yield is up 3 basis points at 4.73%, and oil retreating 0.5%, trading right around $86 a barrel. Bitcoin heading for its best week in more than 3 years and now trading at $77,000. Crypto-related stocks including Strategy, Coinbase, and Robinhood are seeing gains in reaction to the recent leap in Bitcoin. Meanwhile, shares in Ross Stores climbing over 2% after the off-price retailer hiked its full-year outlook on higher demand from new and existing customers. Sticking with retail, where shares in BJ's Wholesale are up by 4% after the company posted better-than-expected second-quarter results, where its revenue jumped 16% as budget-conscious shoppers were in search of value. BJ's also increased its full-year adjusted earnings forecast. And according to Bloomberg, Broadcom is in talks with lenders to raise more than $60 billion in debt from an AI chip financing deal that will benefit Anthropic and other companies. Broadcom is up over 1% right now. I'm Tucker Silva, and that is Wall Street Watch.
0: Mike, we got a piece from Barron's here. 6 big takeaways from retail's big week of earnings. I have one thing just before we go further on it. The first sentence. Walmart set a somber tone for the first week of retailer earnings.
3: Somber?
0: Somber? Like, no one died at Walmart's earnings. I'm just not sure that's the right word.
3: They weren't even that bad of earnings. Somber is not the right word. Yeah, but in any case, let's talk about the takeaways here. One is a takeaway that I think anybody close to the real estate space already knew. People aren't buying and selling homes, therefore people aren't going to Home Depot and Lowe's quite as much as they normally would.
0: Sure.
3: Like, pretty basic one, but, you know, for anybody that was expecting a blowout quarter from Home Depot and Lowe's, it's not going to happen until home purchase and sale volume ticks up in some meaningful way, which I don't expect to happen without a meaningful drop in interest rates, which is the whole thing that we're talking about for the first half hour of this show. So,
0: By the way, they're continuing to go up as we've gone through the show. 10 years gone up 2 basis points since we started.
3: Yeah. Yeah, so continued doubt about the Treasury's ability and willingness to go and do that. But yeah, until it happens, you can talk about, you know, a continuing, you know, slight increase in elevated purchases and sales of single-family residences just as more people get used to these higher interest rates. But the idea of substantially higher just doesn't happen until rates move down. On the other side of the consumer space, Walmart, Target, TJX all reported earnings this week. And my general takeaway is that while the consumer is okay, they're a little bit stressed. And Walmart called this out specifically, that $4 a gallon seems to be some sort of psychological or, you know, real dollar-wise breaking point for a lot of their customers. And so they are trading down, pulling back, and not going for as many high-end discretionary items as they might usually do.
0: Yeah, and I don't like to overreact to like any one particular quarter of earnings from even like from like a few companies.

0: just because a lot of times, you know, we have the conversation like, oh, like the savings rate looks like it's going down. And then when they, you know, go and have additional data a year from now, they're like, well, it didn't actually decline as much as we thought it did.
1: I'll also make the point, and not to sound insensitive to the average American consumer, not sure this story matters one bit right now to markets. You know, like, generally speaking, we're often focused on the consumer and, hey, how's the consumer doing? We're a consumer-driven economy. Right now, we are not a consumer-driven economy. We're an AI and infrastructure-driven economy, and that won't last forever, in my opinion. But right now, you know, how great the consumer is doing matters to retailers, matters to those consumers, might not matter to the stock market.
0: Yeah, I think that's a fair point as well. You probably don't want that to continue in perpetuity, but again, the stuff that's been driving the market for the last 3-4 years has been AI. It hasn't been housing. It hasn't been the consumer. It's been AI. Let's take a quick break here. When we return, talk a little bit about what we're seeing in terms of healthcare costs and also ghost jobs. Are they, well, is it a spooky thing for Halloween or is it something bad? We'll discuss next.
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3: Like, we got a Wall Street Journal exclusive here. Not exactly sure what's exclusive about it, but something is. U.S. workers are paying more for health care, and next year will be worse.
4: Yeah, this marks
3: describes basically every year for my entire life.
4: And especially for the last five. So for those that don't pay close attention to this, because it comes right out of your paycheck, and, you know, some people kind of ignore that a little bit. The jump for 2026 for employer-sponsored health insurance, according to the National Insurance Services, was somewhere in the 6.5% to 8.5% range for 2026. Yeah. Our own health insurance plan here bumped about 8% last year. And U.S. employers are now expecting for 2027 that jump to be over 11%. And, this is just kind of wild and out of control. A lot of it is still being pointed at for GLP-1 drugs, quite expensive, and a very rapid adoption on behalf of insureds. More and more employer plans that I'm hearing about are, and Medicare plans, in fact, are barring these drugs for weight loss only. They are saying, hey, we will cover them, but it's got to be more than just for the purpose of weight loss, or otherwise we're not covering the cost of them. But nonetheless, prices continuing to shoot up on health insurance side and accelerating, which is, not only are the prices going up by big percentages, but those percentages are getting larger every year for the last 5 years.
3: And it's not surprising. It's entirely predictable that things move in this fashion. Because when it comes to the U.S. healthcare system, we've basically taken the worst features of both private and publicly run healthcare plans and said, hey, let's put those together.
4: Mm.
3: And so you just end up with this mess that just people don't feel like they're getting the care that they want at the price that they want. And I find it very rare for people to generally have any kind of good experience with the broader healthcare system as a whole.
4: I'll just share a story yesterday of two people that I heard from who were service members, military service members that were on TRICARE, which a lot of listeners are probably familiar with, health insurance plan for a lot of military.
3: Yeah.
4: And the process of switching over on Medicare, ensuring that they had the right coverage, and navigating that entire process so that Medicare would acknowledge that there is TRICARE in place and they could switch over and their spouse could stay on health insurance, was such a dramatic mess that the two people in the room that didn't know each other prior to ended up talking for a good half an hour about like how this actually works. In one case, the woman whose spouse was a military service member found that her health insurance from, I think it was Blue Cross Blue Shield, covered more and was better than the TRICARE exposure. The average retiree has something like 35 different Medicare plans that they can choose from. Like,
3: good.
4: It's just a, pardon me, friggin' disaster. It just is so immensely complicated that, we...

0: ghost jobs. We're not talking about, you know, people who are hired to be ghosts. But in fact, we're talking about postings that are on job boards that supposedly have no intention of actually being filled. Now, I struggle to understand this because I've worked at two places in my adult life, so like my experience is not that broad, admittedly. The first place was for 2 days, so I didn't really understand the hiring process there. But I've been in the same place for 17 years now, and I've never seen a ghost job posted by us. Every time there's been one, it's been, okay, we have a need and we need to hire, and here's, you know, the role that we're hiring for. So I struggle to understand the reasons laid out in this piece, even why companies would post jobs that they don't intend on hiring.
1: I think this does exist, and I don't think it's a full intent on not hiring, but I think it is a concept of, we don't need a person, but if we find an impeccable candidate that, you know, is just going to, you know, raise our organization to a higher level, then we would hire them. So we're just going to leave a job open permanently with that hopes of finding the needle in the haystack.
0: Okay. So
1: I think that exists.
0: So let's I will concede that it exists, even though I don't apply for jobs. I've been in the same place for 17 years. So I concede that it exists. Why is this a problem worthy of government intervention?
1: It is not. Because it makes people upset.
0: You know what makes me upset? Lots of stuff. Yeah. You know what I don't do? Say, oh, the government needs to help me. Because the government exists to solve the problems between people that are unsolvable on their own.
1: Right.
0: Things like, oh, do you want to have, like, a private army? No, probably not. You don't want Chuck's private army fighting Mike's private army, so you have the U.S. Army.
1: If there were only one employer in the country and they were posting jobs that they never intended to fill, I, again, would you look at that and say, you know, this might be not the most competitive situation. We should do something about it.
0: Correct, but
1: that's not what's happening.
0: Let's say that I am looking for a job. Actually, let's say I'm the woman that is cited in this piece who has applied to 3,000 jobs in the last year.
1: How do you even do that?
0: I mean, 10 a day for a year gets you there. And I got to be honest, when I was applying to jobs out of college, I applied to, I think it was around 100 or so. I got like two interviews out of the whole thing.
1: Yeah.
0: And that was, you know, over, you know, a few months. And like, jobs sucks. Like, I get it. But she's applied to 3,000 jobs, so let's say that's 10 a day over the last year. In terms of, let's even say that 500 of those are ghost jobs, because the estimate that's in here from a company called Greenhouse is 19% of jobs advertised on digital job boards are ghost jobs. That still means that she applied to 2,500 real ones during that time. What's the cost to her? What's the net loss to her by virtue of those other applications she made? Like, she took up some of her time.
1: Fractional.
0: But she still applied to all these other jobs and hasn't gotten those yet.
1: Yeah, and I'll also say, the only way that you can crack down on this, even if you thought it was a good idea, which I don't, would be by penalizing employers.
0: Well, and how do you prove a job is a ghost job?
1: Right, and I don't think you can. So I think the only way to do it would be to put in a financial disincentive to post ghost jobs, which is a stupid idea. Like, hey, we are going to tax job postings at the rate of $30 a year. That would do it, because if you're an employer that doesn't actually want to hire, you're not going to pay the fee to post a job. But what a terrible disincentive to hire people.
0: The plus side is that the DOL could finally have a Ghostbusters division.
1: Ooh. Now we're talking.
0: Which,
1: who are you going to call?
0: But yeah, let's be honest. This is not a problem worthy of government intervention. There are plenty of other ones where we can say, yeah, like, problem. This, I just don't think, rises to that level. Let's take a quick break. Hour 2, coming up in a bit.

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4: Chuck, Mike Tucker here on the Financial Exchange. And as we kick things off, we've got equity markets rallying after, you know, kind of just not really a, not really a great week.
5: A weak week.
4: If we're going to call it what it is. But today we got the S&P 500 up 0.5%, Dow's up 0.75%, NASDAQ Composite up about 0.5% as well. So all the major U.S. indices in the green today, which is always nice to see on a Friday. Like you want to end the week on a good note, even if the week didn't go particularly well for markets. U.S. 10-year Treasury up 3 basis points to 4.728%. So even with the news of the increased buyback programs that was announced on Wednesday, Treasury yields back above where they were at the close of Tuesday's trading. So you've got that dynamic at play. Even with interest rates rising today, dollar index down 0.01%. So basically flat, but the dollar's telling you, I'm not coming back with that. That's not happening. And concurrently, gold, remember, rising rates tend to put pressure on gold. Gold's up another $74 an ounce today to $46.46. So gold continuing to chug along as even with interest rates moving up across the yield curve today. Crude oil down 20 cents a barrel to $86.63 on West Texas Intermediate. AAA national average for gas prices, though, up another half cent overnight to $4.11. And diesel up another 3 cents to $5.57. We are now just 24 cents away from all-time highs on diesel, and I was taking a look at diesel crack spreads today, which are now nosing above $103.75. So based on what we're seeing on cracks and on oil, diesel's probably getting into the, I mean, we're at 557 now, you're probably in the mid 560s sometime early next week, and we'll have to see where things go, but a real chance that we hit all-time highs on diesel in the next 2 to 3 weeks if the status quo is maintained in the Middle East and in Russia as well.
5: Chuck, my opinion, financial story of the week has been the Bessent Treasury action in the bond market.
4: Yeah.
5: And what we've seen
4: financial
5: there.
4: Story of like the second half of the year.
5: Agreed. So, you know, context-wise, every time that there's turmoil in interest rates in bond markets, every author out there starts talking about the deficit again and you know, what's causing it. And I want to acknowledge

0: for a moment that we'd crossed the $40 trillion threshold. So congratulations, all U.S. taxpayers. We now have $40 trillion worth of debt, and that doubled from, Woo-hoo! What was that? How long did it take to double? 10 years?
1: I don't know.
0: Something like that. Fast. Not long. So, you know, there's this new, you know, again, set of articles being printed about how the deficit's driving all of this. I'll just take a moment to throw out other theories that, you know, could be driving interest rates higher. One would just be, you know, expected stock market returns. If you think that, you know, we're headed to an extraordinary market expansion and excitement about AI, then you might say, hey, I'm going to demand higher interest on risk-free assets that have nothing to do with that in order to not play in that space. It could have any number of different things to do with economic expansion, inflation expectations, devaluation of the dollar, some of which may or may not be related to the deficit. But every time this happens, everyone starts, you know, rolling out the deficit hawks and the bond vigilantes who are going to, you know, tear markets apart and dethrone the dollar. And
1: not dethrone the dollar. Remember, if the bond vigilantes have their way, higher bond yields are what maintain the dollar's
0: maintain
1: value.
0: The dollar. Yeah, true. Or it doesn't work and the dollar, you know, is no longer the reserve currency. And, you know, I think all of these arguments
1: are dumb.
0: Yeah, I was trying to think of a nicer way to say it, but none of them really coordinate with each other. Nobody's ever been able to concisely explain to me what might happen if that were to take place. And so we're left with this place where, okay, let's assume that interest rates decline a month from now. I don't know if they will or won't, but if they did, what would you have to say about the deficit problem at that stage? Because that's exactly what happened last fall.
1: Yes, and the deficit didn't go down last fall.
0: No.
1: It continued to go up. I think the other piece, like when we talk about the decline of the dollar, and people always like, everyone loves to like link to all these really crappily cited internet articles that don't know anything about what they're talking about. So don't do that. Don't be that person that spreads that stuff, because no one likes that person. Here's the thing. The U.S. dollar's demise has been predicted for decades.

0: bank account and like convert them into Chinese yuan? Do you want to convert them into euros? Do you want to convert them into euros? Do you want to convert them into yen? Do you want to convert them into reals? Do you want to convert them into pesos? If you can, if you're not personally willing to do that, then full stop. Like, you're just worried about something in your head that you're not actually taking seriously because your actions are not matching up with what you're thinking about. But the second piece is, okay, if you're not willing to do that, why would a multi-billion-dollar company be willing to do that? You know, let's say that you are, I don't know, you're Delta Airlines as an example. Do you suddenly demand to be paid in yuan?
1: Or gold?
0: No, like, that's or, dumb. That, like, that makes holdings. Absolutely no sense. Like, yeah. you don't. And so, look, I'm not saying that the U.S. dollar is perfect. Ultimately, here's the secret. Any of these currencies that are out there, they're all bound for the same place in the long run, which is the toilet. And that's fine. Like, you can, like, there's no problem with that. What you have to understand is when people hear about, oh, like, you know, the dollar's going to be replaced, what they immediately think of is, like, I'm going to lose everything that I have. And that's just not how it fundamentally works. It's just not how it fundamentally works. In fact, the thing that you got to remember, a weaker dollar is actually, at least in the last 20 years, a really good thing for, you know, local asset prices. Tends to be really good for the U.S. stock market in the short term. I'm not saying that this is good, like, overall. And it tends to be good for other asset prices, hard assets and things like that. So,

0: So my big thing is you got to be humble on this stuff. And when I say, like, that a lot of these things are, like, dumb, what I mean by that is that the certainty about them is dumb.
1: Yeah.
0: Like I don't think any of these things are inherently possible. But if there's one thing I've learned in 17 years in financial services, being certain about anything is dumb. Like, it's what it is. You got to be humble. Otherwise, the market will humble you. Like, it will absolutely rake you over the coals. I don't know why you would rake anything over coals, but someone must have at some point. So let's take a quick break. When we return, we have... I know we got a couple things. Let me make sure I get this right. We have trivia next, and then we're going to be talking about artificial intelligence.
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2: 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Time for trivia here on The Financial Exchange, Friday Trivia. And on this day, back in 1959, Hawaii joined the Union to become the 50th state. The admission of Hawaii to the Union came just 8 months after Alaska became the 49th state. So our trivia question today, which state was the first to be officially admitted to the Union? Once again, which state was the first to be officially admitted to the Union? Be the fourth person today to text us at 617-362-1385 with the correct answer, along with the keyword trivia. I don't know if I gave the phone number there. It's 617-362-1385 with the correct answer, along with the keyword trivia, and you win a Financial Exchange Show t-shirt. Once again, the fourth correct response to text us to the number 617-362-1385 with the correct answer will win that t-shirt. See complete contest rules at financialexchangeshow.com.
3: Hey, did you say the number?
2: I said something, and then I just blacked out completely and forgot where I was. So I just wanted to get the number out there again.
4: I'm glad I'm not the only one who does that sometimes.
2: I literally just blacked out.
4: I had one yesterday where...
2: I do that in the shower, too. I'll, like, shampoo, and then I'll forget if I shampooed or not, so then I re-shampoo just to be sure. That's what just happened to me.
4: I had one on Thursday morning where I had kind of a late night on Wednesday. And
3: found himself driving the wrong side of the highway.
4: What's that?
3: I said, woke up driving on the wrong side of the highway.
4: No, not that late of a night. But like, it was just like a short night's sleep. It wasn't ideal. And so every morning when I get up, I sit at the counter and I have, you know, a bowl of cereal, and I'm reading through stuff on my phone about like what's going on. And I'm sitting there and I'm like, where did I put my phone? And I spent like 5 minutes looking for it.
3: In your hand.
4: Not even in my... I was literally reading it. Yeah. I was literally reading it. I'm like, where is my phone?
2: Yeah.
4: So occasionally the brain just doesn't wake up the same time the body does. Anthropic, according to a report from Bloomberg, expects to beat or match the size of SpaceX's record IPO. Okay. Good luck with that.
3: It's a lot of money. So what's going on right now? Anthropic's touring the country, has their, you know, their leadership out there, you know, stoking the flames of interest in their IPO. This is what companies do before they go public, is they talk to investment managers and all sorts of organizations about interest in their shares. There's strict rules they have to follow on all of this, but they're trying to gauge how much interest there is in shares of this currently privately held company. The numbers that I had heard tossed out, I think only like 8 weeks ago, were about half of what they are talking about today, which is, you know, if you're going to match or exceed SpaceX's IPO, $2 trillion valuation, $75 billion worth of shares hitting the market, the biggest ever IPO in history. That's a pretty high benchmark to clear.
4: It is, and the other piece is the revenue growth that they saw earlier this year is slowing down, you know, so it's kind of like, okay, like, what are you actually getting for this?
3: It's not unlike SpaceX.
4: Was SpaceX slowing down?
3: I thought so.
4: Or was
3: so.
4: It just, like, not that impressive? Like
3: generally.
4: Well, don't get me wrong. Like, look, they're growing at, what, like 30% year over year, I think, which is, it's fine. Like, it's not nothing, but when, you know, you're pricing things how they are, okay, like, you know, you got to have some real meat behind that. And look, maybe with some of the acquisitions they've made like Cursor, maybe they will. So again, let's see where things go. The piece that's buried in this that I despise, and again, I don't use that word lightly, I'll quote here. Anthropic is considering adopting a so-called super voting shares that would give Chief Executive Officer Dario Amodei, who owns about a 2% stake, and his fellow co-founders greater control over the company, a person familiar with the matter said. This is the same kind of stuff that Zuck does.

0: Yeah, like I'm the only one who can lead us, which is why you can never vote me out. No, then you're actually not the only one who can lead us. You've just given us no other option.
1: Yeah, I do not like it either. Plenty of companies do it. They would be in very good company, but it does leave a little bit of, well, it leaves you as a shareholder with very little control over the direction of the company's future.
0: So we head towards the bottom of the hour. Stocks remain positive. S&P's up 35 points. Dow's up 393. NASDAQ Composite up 100. 10-year Treasury still up 3.8 basis points to 4.736%. And gold still catching a bid up another $82 an ounce to 46.53. We're going to take a quick break. When we return, we've got the trivia answer and Wall Street Watch next.
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0: 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Mike, when we look at the considerations for people in their housing and retirement, one that comes up are these continuing care retirement communities, CCRCs, or age-in-place communities, as they're known. How does someone make a decision about looking at one of those?
1: Well, I think the first, obviously you have to sort out your priorities, but the first thing is to think long term about this. And what people sometimes overlook with these places is that term continuing care means that they adapt to your needs over time, but they do not just allow anyone in. In a lot of cases, they will have cognitive and physical tests that you need to pass in order to be

0: accepted into these communities that then will provide all sorts of care later in life. And so I think early on is always better if you're considering that sort of thing.
1: The financial aspect of these also has a number of considerations as well in terms of what's actually affordable given your particular budget and liquidity.
0: Do I need a buy-in? Am I going to rent a place? What are my options for later in life? And then all sorts of tax considerations. Hey, I really want an income tax-free estate. Well, is that worth it if I'm going to be paying more in property taxes given the composition of my assets and income? All of these really important considerations.
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3: Markets are trading in positive territory to put a bow on a pretty chaotic week as Wall Street continues to assess the bond buyback made by the Treasury this week. Right now, the Dow is up 0.75% or 400 points higher. S&P 500 up over 0.5% or 40 points higher. NASDAQ is up 0.5% as well or 130 points higher. Russ 2000 up 0.5%. 10-year Treasury yield is up 3 basis points at 4.73%. And oil is dipping, trading right around $86 a barrel. Bitcoin heading for its best week in more than 3 years and now trading at $77,000. Crypto stocks, including Strategy, Coinbase, and Robinhood, are all seeing substantial gains in reaction to that gain. Meanwhile, shares in Ross Stores are climbing over 4% after the off-price retailer hiked its full-year outlook on higher demand from new and existing customers. Sticking with retail, where BJ's Wholesale Club is up by 3% after the company posted better-than-expected quarterly results, where its revenue jumped 16% as budget-conscious shoppers were in search of value. BJ's also increased its full-year adjusted earnings forecast. And according to Bloomberg, Broadcom is in talks with lenders to raise more than $60 billion in debt from an AI chip financing deal that will benefit Anthropic and other companies. Broadcom is up over 1%. I'm Tucker Silva, and that is Wall Street Watch. In the previous segment, we asked you the trivia question, which state was the first to be officially admitted to the union? That would, of course, be Delaware.
4: I'm in Delaware.
3: Yes, and Roberto from Tulsa, Oklahoma, is our winner today. Roberto's listening on Sirius XM, taking home a Financial Exchange Show t-shirt. And we play trivia every day here on the Financial Exchange. 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
1: What state do you think has the most unusual or the most unexpected admission date?
3: What
1: state?
3: No, I heard you.
1: has the most unusual admission date to the union? It's not Massachusetts. Massachusetts was, I think, sixth.
0: Yeah.
3: New York?
1: New York was in the top 10. Maybe it was like top 11 or 12. So it was in there.
3: Pennsylvania?
0: I don't know, Chuck. What do you got?
1: The one that, again, like you got to think about it. The one that always gets me is Maine, which people don't realize. Like a lot of people outside of Maine and New England don't realize that Maine was part of Massachusetts for most of its time. There's actually like some, you know, long-running, you know, resentment on both sides, I think, about Maine. But Maine didn't become its own state until 1820. Hmm. It was part of Massachusetts until then, and then immediately became a state that was admitted to the Union shortly after it became its own state. But that one always gets me because, like, you look at the states that surround it in terms of, you know, the order of admission, and it's surrounded by Illinois, Alabama, Missouri, and Arkansas, which makes sense. It's like, oh, yeah, we're going, like, south and west. And then Maine's just right in there, and you're like, wait a minute. What gives? It's because Maine used to be part of Massachusetts until 1820. So there's that. Happy 220.

0: distribution tax scenario that's developing. But if I have any, you know, plans that diverge from the expected state of things, and I need more money in 1 year, sure, then I'm going to burden myself from a tax perspective. So, I mean, I hesitate to tell people, though, Chuck, that they shouldn't be saving as much as humanly possible into their 401ks, because for the vast majority of people, they're not going to get to the point where it's too much.
1: I think the question that gets asked an awful lot, and the one that is worth considering now that they're basically not standard, but they're in just about every 401k in America, is traditional 401k versus Roth.
0: Yeah.
1: You know, that's the one worth asking. And most of the time, again, we come back to the idea of being humble. Do any of us actually know, like, if you are young and listening to this, and I'll define young as under 45, okay, because it makes me still qualify as young.
2: Yay.
1: Right? Thank you. If you're young and listening to this, do you know what tax rates are going to look like when you retire?
0: I sure don't.
1: No. The conventional answer is, okay, if your tax rate now is going to be lower than when you retire, you do the Roth. If your tax rate now is higher than when you retire, you do the traditional. So I think if you don't know where tax rates are going to be, because none of us do, then the obvious answer is, okay, you can, you know, hedge your bets and send part of your retirement contribution to the traditional and part to the Roth. That can skew based on, like, your personal thoughts on where that difference in tax rates may be. So maybe you say, okay, I'll do 50% into the Roth, 50 into the traditional. Maybe you're 75-25 one way. But that's a way that you can approach this as well to manage different tax qualifications for different buckets of money as you get older.
0: Yeah. Here in New England, there's another added factor there of so many people in this area live in one state and work in another, or work for a company that's in another. Yep. And so I know plenty of folks who live in southern New Hampshire, for example, but get taxed in Massachusetts because that's where they derive their work income. Okay, that adds to the factor of what tax rate am I going to be in when I retire, because I might be able to avoid Massachusetts income taxes by funding a traditional 401k and then avoid it on the way out by not living in Massachusetts. A little tougher if you live in Oklahoma City, for example, where, you know, you're hours from another city where you might work, but entirely possible when you are talking about Rhode Island, Connecticut, New York City. These are all very different types of places where your tax rates can vary a lot depending on where you work and live. If you are in that planning stage of still funding that retirement account and trying to figure out what the right funding mechanism is, give the folks at Armstrong a call. 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
17: Ladies and gentlemen, the weekend.
2: As promised, we're now joined by the one, the only, Paul LaMonica from Barron's. There might be other Paul LaMonicas in the world, but not from Barron's. There are not. Yeah, Paul, correct. How are you doing today?
5: I'm good, thanks. How are you?
2: Doing well. So we've seen in recent weeks a flurry of U.S. IPOs that people have been excited about, most notably SpaceX. You've got other ones coming down the road. But also, China has seen a number of IPOs that have gone gangbusters with, you know, some of these up 500-600% on their first day, kind of reminiscent of what it used to be like back in the dot-com bubble where you could, you know, quadruple your money in the first day of trading on IPOs. And I'm curious what's driving the excitement about these Chinese companies here.
5: Yeah, it's great. Two in particular of interest, Unitree Robotics, Humanoid Robotics, so competes with Tesla in that regard. You know, that was up over 460% on its first day.

0: The headline reports that we saw this morning for January were slightly higher than expectations, but I would say within a rounding error of overall expectations for what we would see from the headline numbers. So let's start right there. Headline inflation up 0.5% month over month. I believe expectations were for a 0.4% increase. Year over year, 6.4% year over year. So a decline from last month, but again, slightly hotter than was anticipated, I believe.
1: Yeah, I think we'd been lulled into a sense in markets, not us,

0: wondering where the founder of Alibaba, one of the most prominent companies and has a U.S. stock listing, where was he? I mean, that's something that you're never going to have in the U.S. for all of the craziness that can happen in Washington sometimes, particularly in the past couple of years. I don't think you're ever going to have an environment where people are going to say, where's Tim Cook? Where's Jensen Huang? Where's David Solomon at Goldman Sachs? I mean, CEOs are pretty prominent in the United States. Where's Elon Musk? Where is it, Elon Musk? That's not going to happen to the same extent in the U.S. That's always going to be, I think, a risk for investors looking at Chinese stocks. And it's also important with these companies that I'm talking about, you can't even probably get in easily as a U.S. investor. These are companies that are designed really for the domestic trader in China. There are ETFs that own them, so that's the best way if you're interested in these companies.
1: You outlined one of the risks, which is, okay, maybe the business becomes, less favored by the Chinese government. But another one is, hey, what if the Chinese government incentivizes them to overproduce, driving profits down? Because that's something that we see in quite a few of these industries, the most recent one being, look what we're seeing with a lot of these Chinese EV makers where they've produced too many vehicles, and yes, they're trying to sell them cheaply overseas now, but part of that is because they can't sell them all domestically.
0: Yeah, it's a great question. I think that there are always going to be concerns about what Chinese companies are doing, not just for their own economic benefit, but what it means for the economies of the U.S. and competition and what that means politically. So, you look at things like DeepSeek and some of these chip companies as well, they may look to undercut the likes of NVIDIA and Broadcom and other major American chip giants because that's a smart political thing to do. But that isn't necessarily going to be great for the stock prices of some of these Chinese companies that are going public if they have to, take a margin hit for the greater political gains that Beijing is trying to accomplish.
1: Very good. Paul, appreciate you joining us today, and I hope you have a fantastic weekend.
0: Thanks a lot. Same to you guys.
1: That is Paul LaMonica with Barron's talking about some of the recent Chinese IPOs. Mike, what do you got for me that we haven't covered yet?
2: Chuck, your talk of the Chinese automobile industry reminded me of another overbuilt boom bust bubble industry in China, which was their real estate market. The founder of China's Evergrande Group, remember Evergrande?
1: Evergrande.
2: Yeah, the liquidated property developer. He was sentenced to life in prison on Thursday by a Chinese court. He pled guilty to several charges, including fraud, corporate bribery, and illegally taking public deposits, all of which were probably true. But really, what happened here is he pushed
1: made the
2: for
1: Chinese
2: expansion
1: government look
2: of,
1: bad.
2: Yeah, he made the Chinese government look bad by doing exactly what they wanted him to do, which was expand real estate at a very dramatic rate. And then when it all went bad, they needed a scapegoat, would be my read on this. So his former companies were fined a total of $2.3 billion. He lost everything. He's going to spend the rest of his life in a Chinese prison. But, reality here is you do wrong by the Chinese government. See you later. You'll never be heard from again.
1: Yeah, it's again, I'm not entirely surprised by this story, unfortunately. Taking a look at markets as we head towards the top of the hour. Equity markets stretching their legs topside right now. Dow's up almost 1%, 473 points. The S&P up 52 points, about 0.2%. And the NASDAQ Composite up 186 right now, up about 0.75% there. So equities in the green, bonds still selling off a little bit. Dollar is flat. Hope you all have a great weekend, and we'll see you back here on Monday on the Financial Exchange.

This is Tucker Silva of the Financial Exchange Show, and I'm joined today by estate planning attorney Todd Lutsky from the law firm of Cushing & Dolan with your Financial Exchange quick tip of the day. And today we're talking about techniques that can help protect your assets from long-term care expenses last minute. Todd, is the healthy spouse allowed to keep anything when the sick spouse

0: spouse enters a nursing home, and what happens if the sick spouse has the majority of the income?
1: Great question, because when you're talking about applying for Medicaid last minute, or when someone enters a nursing home and you want to do this last minute, they're going to look at both assets and income, right? So from an asset standpoint, as a married couple, they do allow you to keep approximately $148,000. That piece is indexed for inflation or changes every year. The sixth spouse is allowed to keep $2,000. 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By the way, if you're single, you only get to keep $2,000 in assets. 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And so it does not matter how much income the healthy spouse has, but they are entitled to at least a minimum monthly maintenance needs allowance, but no maximum.
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5: Hi, it's Chuck and Mike from the Armstrong Advisory Group, and our guide this month is titled Navigating Retirement Housing Choices. Mike, as you get towards retirement, what are some of the considerations for whether you should stay in the property that you've been in for a while or consider moving to a new one?
3: To me, for most people, they come down to two factors. One would be financial, and two would be quality of life. Mm. And so, you know, first things first, right? I mean, you're heading to retirement. Did you do enough saving to be able to afford to live in the same place you did, with or without that mortgage, with where property taxes and insurance costs have been going? So that's probably number one. But the one that people kind of start to forget about is the quality of life. And so how close am I to family? How close am I to health care? And am I going to be safe in this house 20 years from now from a health care perspective?
5: It seems like for most people, they're going to have different priorities as far as which of those come first. 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
3: 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And so very often we do see that happen. 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

0: That's 866-848-5699. Operators are standing by. Now, here are your hosts, Todd Lutsky and Susan Powers.
1: Welcome into the Legal Exchange with Todd Lutsky. I'm Susan Powers, a financial advisor with the Armstrong Advisory Group, and I'm joined by Todd Lutsky, a partner with the law firm of Cushing & Dolan with a master's in taxation. Welcome, Todd. How are you?
2: Never better, Susan. How are you?
1: I'm great, thank you. What do you have for us this week?
2: I have a couple of cases, one out of New Hampshire and one out of Connecticut. First one is, you know, basically how to handle real estate, right? So in a case like this, there was property put in a trust, but how they ended up trying to divide the trust assets when it came to real estate caused all the problems. And so we're going to show you how we do it to sort of fix that problem. And it actually led me into a real life story that I had just the other day on a situation where I used our Cushing and Dolan language and as a solution
1: nice.
2: To this family and how to deal with real estate. Even though they had a trust, worked great, but had a couple of glitches. So everybody has real estate. We want to learn how to deal with
1: sure.
2: real estate when you're giving it away. Then we flip over to Connecticut, and this is a situation where it's like there was no planning done, not even a will. And again, please do a will if you're not going to do anything else. We're going to learn from this because you need to know who's in and who's out. And when you have the intestate succession statute apply, sometimes you don't know who that is. Like in this case, where one of the participants said, I wasn't listed, but I should have been listed. But clearly this person was born out of wedlock and we have all kind of problems. Mm. And it was the male who died. So you're going to have issues here. And again, Cushing and Dolan has language that actually
1: little soap
2: could
1: opera.
2: Prevent this kind of thing from happening. So I'm going to share with you that, that's actually a very interesting case. So lots to talk about today. And of course, always, we are approaching, getting closer and closer to the end of the month, folks. It's the last minute Medicaid eligibility guide. You know, we talk about all these cases with all this planning involved, but you know, at the end of the day, you might find yourself suddenly in a nursing home. Mm-hmm. You don't always plan for that, and something happens and you're in. And so for people who have done their planning and have protected assets, there's still going to be assets that need to be dealt with. And for people who haven't, of course, this guide is great because it really shows us, you know, what's countable, what's non-countable. It explains to you how to deal with, you know, certain assets like homes and vacation homes and rentals and things like that. So they're all treated differently whether you're married or single. So very important that you understand, don't just write the check. Call and learn what you can do last minute if you're faced with these things. 866-848-5699 or LegalExchangeShow.com. 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And you can download it there and always go to Cushing Dolan PC on our Instagram page for more. New Hampshire.
1: Mm-hmm.
2: Let's head there. So in this case, we have Pam Moffitt, who died in 2021. And Pam's trust directed that the assets to be distributed equally to her three kids and appointed Nathaniel as successor trustee. Well, Nate, in 2023, 2 years later, filed an action to petition to partition the two adjacent properties, 33 and 34 Kings Highway. 34 apparently had always been in the family, used as a summer home by the Moffitt parents.
1: Okay.
2: Well, Nate apparently on 33, Nate had purchased 33 Kings Highway on Pam's behalf. Pam's the one who died. On Pam's behalf, that's just weird, using Pam's trust money to buy it. That's interesting. Nate and his wife moved in, and then they used more money from the trust to renovate this property.
1: Seems a little bit self-serving, yes?
2: Yeah, so needless to say, the petition, he petitioned the court and asked the court to grant him 33 and sell 34 because, you know, he bought 33. So, okay. So Sarah, on the other hand, moved to dismiss the petition and said Nate breached his fiduciary duty and altered an alternative

0: not just so he breached his fiduciary duty and alternatively wanted to award 34 Kings Highway to her. Well, the probate court did ultimately award 34 to Sarah and 33 to Nate. But they also found that he did breach his fiduciary duty by not distributing out 34 to Sarah and by living there without paying rent.
1: Mm-hmm.
0: And the court ordered him to pay, you know, repay the trust for the money, the fees associated with the costs of litigation, et cetera.
1: Good.
0: Well, he appealed.
1: Of course he did.
0: Yeah. And both the appellate court and the Supreme Court did affirm the probate court and said, no, there was no really reason to not distribute the property out. So, you know, we're going to affirm this. And none of the siblings at the time really wanted this other property. And the trust did have enough money to offset the apportionment of the property to the other beneficiaries.
1: Mm-hmm.
0: So they let that go, but they did affirm his breach of his fiduciary duty. There's a lot going on here.
1: A lot.
0: Folks, at the end of the day, the point here is that how do we better deal with real estate in a trust? Now, they had a trust here, and it seemingly worked. It kept everything out of probate, and it did provide ultimately for the disposition of the property, you know, according to their wishes. I think I didn't have obviously we didn't have the trust to read. You know, there's some problems that did arise, but you know maybe if you put another trustee on and you required a majority vote, maybe there would have been a little more protection here. You know, however, the trust did, you know, at the end of the day allow for a direct payment, so I'm a little confused as to how the trustee just didn't make this payment out, right? It said it should have come out of the trust. So, at this point, they just kept living there, and it's very strange to me that no one really objected.
1: Pushed back on it, yeah.
0: To them living there. I mean, that's the whole point.
1: And using mom's money to fix it up, to get it just like they want it.
0: Folks, what's our trust language? And it kind of relays me to this real-life story at the same time, where this family came in, have this house on the Cape, and that they have she's single now and widowed and three kids, and I want to make sure my three kids get it, and it stays in the bloodline. It's been in the family for years and years, and I want to keep it that way.
1: Which is a warm feeling.
0: It is.
1: However.
0: And I'm like, I like that you want to keep it that way, but two of your kids are in California. One's here, and it's very possible that they're not all going to want what you want.
1: Yeah.
0: And we can't really force that issue, but we also don't want any hard feelings.
1: Mm-hmm.
0: And the other daughter that was there said same thing. I just want to keep it, you know, I don't want them to not like me, but I need to live there. But I don't want to have exclusive right to live there because then they're going to feel bad. And and it's on and on. So I said, look, we have language in the trust that I think will work here as it works for many people, right? We force the sale unless

0: of the one who does it. Right? So it's not as much money to come up with. Yet it gave everybody an opportunity, an equal opportunity to either keep it or not and not be treated unequally.
1: Yeah.
0: She's like, well, this should work. So we had to basically put this together. And that's what we're doing. It would have been better if they did that in this case.
1: Mm-hmm.
0: So, folks, that's the kind of language that needs to be in your trust when you're dealing with real estate. Now, great planning, but again, we run into these situations last minute where someone ends up in a nursing home, and I want you to get the guide, last minute Medicaid eligibility guide, as to how to protect assets that are not yet protected last minute. Some are countable, some are non-countable, treated differently for married versus single

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3: Welcome back into The Legal Exchange with Todd Lutsky. I'm Susan Powers, a financial advisor with the Armstrong Advisory Group, and I'm joined by Todd Lutsky, a partner with the law firm of Cushing & Dolan with a master's in taxation. Todd, where are we headed now?
4: Connecticut.
3: Okay. Short trip.
4: Let's head over there. So this is, again, the comment, the headline would be, please let us know who's in and who's out.
3: Mm.
4: Right? So in this case, Mark died in May of 2023. He died without a will. And his daughter, Marika, filed for an administration, which is what you do when you don't have a will. And a letter was appointing her as administrator was prepared by the court. Well, Jamar Smith, so this was Mark Morrell, just so you know who died. But Jamar Smith filed a motion to remove Marika as administrator because she failed to disclose that Jamar was a biological child of Mark.
3: Wah, wah, wah. This is soap opera.
4: And therefore an heir to the estate. Hmm. Well, the probate court removed Marika and appointed attorney Peter Berry, whoever that is. Marika appealed and argued that the probate court did not apply the correct standard in determining when Jamar was Mark's son or not, determining whether or not this was Mark's son. They didn't apply the right standard. Well, the Superior Court, after a full evidentiary hearing, which, by the way, included evidence of a child support judgment against Mark regarding Jamar and wage withholding judgment against Mark for child support for Jamar, the court affirmed that the probate court's decision.
3: And sounds accurate.
4: Sounds accurate. That I'm pretty sure they used the right standard to find out that Jamar was a child of Mark.
3: If you have a child, illegitimate or not, you would think in that case, you would do some estate planning.
4: Well, Marika didn't like that decision, so she appealed.
3: Of course she did.
4: And, of course, the appellate court affirmed, as basically saying that, look, when you have judgments against Mark for child support, those were sufficient to establish that Mark was a child of this person.
3: Mm-hmm.
4: That Jamar was a child of Mark.
3: Of Mark's, yep.
4: Okay, so now we proved all that out, right? There's a lot to think about in this case, right? So, you know, first of all, no will. Why do you plan? I mean, you obviously, I don't know if it's a second marriage or a second relationship here,
3: mm-hmm.
4: but somehow you have a daughter.
3: Right.
4: With somebody.
3: Yeah.
4: And so you would think that you would do mm-hmm. some planning at least then. But folks, before I get to the solutions and what we can learn, just take a minute and remember the guide we're giving away. In this case, there was bad planning. Well, sometimes there's no planning and you enter a nursing home and you need to know how to handle assets like rental properties. What about vacation homes? What about a primary residence? What about life insurance, whole life versus term life? You know, what about

0: 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And can always go to Cushing Dolan PC on our Instagram page for more information. Okay. Let's settle in here and see what we can do. Folks, second marriages or second relationships, I don't even know, right? So when you have this, you need to do planning. It's really most important, because if you want to ensure where your assets go, do some planning. Like in this case, right, even if you had just done a will, right, and named who you wanted included and who you wanted to be out, that would have worked.
1: Mm-hmm.
0: That would have solved this whole litigation problem, right? Now, it may not have avoided probate or sheltered assets from estate taxes, you know, but at least your wishes would have been honored.
1: Yeah.
0: So like I say, a will's kind of a won't, but if you're going to do no planning, at least do that.
1: Because if he didn't have a relationship with, what was his name,
0: Marika.
1: Marika.
0: Jamar was the child. Jamar was the child that was cut out.
1: So if he didn't have a relationship with Jamar and he did his estate planning, even just a basic will, he could have excluded him.
0: That's right.
1: Right? I mean, you don't have to include your child, biological or not.
0: Yeah, that was the very next thing I was going to talk about. I go, never mind that. The will is just a will. It's a won't. It does at least this. In the will, you could have simply added, what is it called, as you were referring to it, Susan, a no contest clause.
1: Yes.
0: So that even if somebody was to contest, they would be out.
1: Mm-hmm.
0: So this would keep somebody like Jamar out.
1: Right.
0: But in your case, you could take it one step further and actually specifically exclude Jamar to make it more clear and add a no contest clause. So I think you need both here so that you would be able to provide protection. Now, of course, having a trust might have even added some more protection here, because at least it would have been outside of probate, a little harder to bring a battle against it, and so forth.
1: Mm-hmm.
0: But I told you that Cushing and Dolan offers language that might actually protect this.
1: Yes.
0: It's in every trust that
1: what
0: we do.
1: What does it say?
0: Because you don't know about these things, right? So let's say it is possible that this was a child born out of wedlock.
1: Mm-hmm.
0: I would think so, since different last name, number one, clearly child support wasn't being paid.
1: Right.
0: It appeared that you had no custody. I'm guessing that this person was probably born out of wedlock.
1: Yeah.
0: Which is not uncommon, right?
1: Mm-hmm.
0: I've got last names different. So if that's the case, you know, we add language in our trust all the time in our definition section, because people always say, you know, how come you didn't, you know, name all the children or the grandchildren, because we use words like child, issue, descendants. It captures a term of art in the legal world, all these people. But in our case, we have language that states a child born out of wedlock is deemed the child of the mother only unless they get married. Or I guess you could do a paternity.
1: Yeah.
0: Prove paternity.
1: Or so, if you wanted to specifically include them, you could.
0: You could.
1: Yeah.
0: But this language is a default language in our section to protect against this kind of thing.
1: Mm-hmm.
0: Again, it wouldn't have necessarily been in a will, but with our trust, when you're doing your planning, we have that language in there because it's possible that a man could have a child and maybe even not know it.
1: Right.
0: Right? Meaning you could have been with somebody and
1: they come out of the woodwork later on.
0: Yeah, and later on, this person, you know, says, "Oh no, you."
1: Oh,
0: you know,
1: Daddy Warbucks died. It's time for me to make the family.
0: So this language at least provides, you know, some protection.
1: Yeah.

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0: Sound familiar?
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1: 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Once again, here's Todd Lutsky and Susan Powers.
0: Welcome back, Todd. We have a few questions from listeners for you. First question comes from Kristen in Middleborough, Mass. And Kristen writes, my mother is currently in assisted living and needs to step up to a higher level of care. Around 10 years ago, she created an irrevocable trust that does not provide any access to income or principal for her.
5: Ugh.
0: Does that mean the assets in her trust would be protected from the nursing home, and would she be eligible for Medicaid? She has a small amount of assets outside of the trust, maybe $50,000.
5: So the first thing I want to say is when I made that little comment, I think whoever drafted the trust made it too restrictive.
0: Okay,
5: right?
0: How come?
5: You don't need to provide no access to principal and income.
0: And income, right.
5: I mean, I don't know that I would ever do that, right? I mean, if someone tells me I'm going to put my investment portfolio in the trust, I'm going to want my interest and dividends.
0: Yep.
5: I'm going to want to live on my income. So preventing income is overkill.
0: Mm-hmm.
5: And so, folks, I know that wasn't the question, Susan, but I felt like, you know, I need you to understand that the trust that we talk about all the time on the show when it comes to nursing home planning and irrevocable type trust versus revocable trusts are not this way.
0: Right.
5: You have way more control and way more access to assets than you do with this trust.
0: And you can get all the income, which is important to a lot of people.
5: Unbelievable. Income, rent, interest, dividends. Mm-hmm. It could be a rental property. You could sell and move. You could buy property. Folks, you have a lot of control. That isn't what you asked me, though. Is it protected? Well, yeah, they overkill. So, yeah, even more is protected here. The problem I also have with this no access to income is who's paying the income tax on this growth every year, right? Or capital gains tax every year. I guess the trust is. I mean, I suppose you could make it a grantor trust and have no right to income or principal and still have it picked up on your tax return, but I don't know. I have to see if they, you know, if they drafted it that way. But setting that aside, yes, this would be protected, provided, again, it was done. Look at the next fact pattern in here, folks. It said 10 years ago. That's important because there's this five-year waiting period, so you always need to make sure you're beyond that. So we're beyond that. You need to make sure the trust has language in it that says you have no direct access to the principal, and therefore, if you can't get it, the nursing home can't get it. So we've got that. We've got the 5 years. So, yeah, I'm going to say that the assets in this trust, without reading it, of course, are protected. Are protected, again, provided it doesn't have any other bad language. Somewhere else.
0: So now she also has around $50,000 outside of her trust, and you've taught us all, as a single person, she can only have $2,000.
5: Yeah,
0: what do you do with the other $48,000?
5: So as a single person, you're absolutely right. She only has $2,000. So now she's got $48,000 that we have to deal with.
0: And no house because she's living in assisted living. Just that.
5: So we've got no house. So, and do we know how old she is or not really? We can make up an age.
0: Let's say she's 75.
5: So let's make her 80.
0: Okay, let's make her 80.
5: She'd be a little older. So let's say she's 80. I mean, at this point, with $48,000, she could prepay a funeral.
0: Mm-hmm.
5: I mean, that could be $10,000.
0: Sure.
5: $12,000. There's no limit.
0: Yep,
5: so you go get a funeral contract and you pay that. And so that brings it down a little. I mean, the amount that's left isn't really large, but there are some options.
0: Yeah.
5: If you're only 80, we probably can stay away from the pooled trust option.
0: Mm-hmm.
5: I think you could probably go right to the annuity.
0: Because it's a small amount of money.
5: Yeah. I mean, you could private pay for a month and be done with it, but the only thing she could really spend it on of any significance would be the funeral home. I mean, that's a big big chunk. Well, then there's going to be some legal fees to apply for Medicaid. So there may not be a ton of money left after you do all of these things, but whatever amount is left, so even if it was $30,000 or whatever, if you want to try to save it, you simply would have to buy one of these Medicaid annuities and convert this to an income stream.
0: Okay.
5: And then that money would come to her on a monthly basis over her lifetime based on an 80-year-old. It's probably, it's got to be 10 years.
0: Mm-hmm.
5: And at that point, you know, she would immediately be eligible for Medicaid. Okay. But you still have to go through the planning. You still have to go through the application process and prove all this to the state. But folks, that's exactly one of the things that are in this guide, this last minute Medicaid eligibility guide. I was talking to you about, you know, a home, a rental property, a vacation home. But what about, as you said, Susan, excess money?
0: Right.
5: I just got too much money. What do I do with that? Well, one of the examples in here is for a single person and married couples to buy an annuity. How does that work? How do you, what are the terms of the annuity? What are the rules around the annuity? Call and get the guide and learn how to convert these assets from an income stream or from an asset to an income stream, thereby making the individual eligible for Medicaid. There's many other reasons to get the guide in terms of just not writing this check last minute when you're applying for, when you're going into a nursing home. 866-848-5699 or legalexchangeshow.com. 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
0: Okay, last question comes from Paul in Marshfield, Mass. And Paul writes, I have an irrevocable trust that you created for me years ago and transferred my home and my rental property into it.
5: Yay.
0: I've decided that I no longer want to be a landlord.
5: Uh-oh.
0: What is the process now if I want to sell the rental property? How is it taxed? What happens to the proceeds?
5: There's a lot of questions here. So.
0: And I think you probably have a lot of answers. For
5: yeah.
0: Him.
5: Well, I learned this. I was my second try.
0: Right.
5: So I'm always better on my second try.
0: There you go.
5: So. Great news, though. I mean, folks, assets protected. He's been living there, enjoying it, collecting the rent. Just so you know, this is the kind of, how unaffected his life has been, even though this trust was created.
0: Yep.
5: And now comes the

0: I would say within a rounding error of overall expectations for what we would see from the headline numbers. So let's start right there. Headline inflation up 0.5% month over month. I believe expectations were for a 0.4% increase. Year over year, 6.4% year over year. So a decline from last month, but again, slightly hotter than was anticipated, I believe.
1: Yeah, I think we'd been lulled into a sense in markets, not us, just collectively we.

0: 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Sometimes we have last minute planning. 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
1: 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Maybe I'll be able to read your question on the air, and hopefully his answer will stop you from becoming one of his next real-life stories. You've been listening to Todd Lutsky, a partner with the law firm of Cushing & Dolan. 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We'll be back with more after this quick break on The Legal Exchange with Todd Lutsky.
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1: Welcome back into The Legal Exchange with Todd Lutsky. I'm Susan Powers, a financial advisor with the Armstrong Advisory Group, and I'm joined, of course, with Todd Lutsky, a partner with the law firm of Cushing & Dolan with a master's in taxation. Todd, I want to talk today.

0: We've been covering kind of last minute Medicaid planning all month. Mm-hmm. I want to talk about what can be a very confusing asset for a lot of people, and that's insurance.
1: Yeah.
0: It's tricky when it comes to your estate planning.
1: Sure is.
0: How is insurance?
1: And for Medicaid planning, it's
0: yeah,
1: tricky.
0: Yeah, and how is it treated in that Medicaid process? How do they treat that asset?
1: So should we break it down into the two types of insurance that there
0: yeah,
1: is?
0: Yeah, if it's treated differently, then I think we have to.
1: It's not that it's treated differently, but it's because of the kind of insurance it is that causes it to be treated differently.
0: Okay.
1: So
0: let's start with basic term life, plain vanilla term life insurance.
1: And do we want to assume that this insurance is covering the life of the person going in the nursing home or the life of the spouse at home?
0: I would say the person going in.
1: So if it's the person going into the nursing home and it's pure term insurance, it means that there is no cash surrender value.
0: Yes.
1: So there's no value to that asset today.
0: Mm-hmm.
1: But it might have $1 million death benefit.
0: Sure.
1: So what you could do then is you could transfer that asset to the change the owner
0: yep.
1: to be and the beneficiary, if it's not already,
0: mm-hmm.
1: to be the spouse.
0: The healthy spouse.
1: Transfers between spouses are non-disqualifying transfers.
0: Yeah.
1: It wouldn't matter if it wasn't, because the disqualification period would be based on the value of what it is you're transferring. In this case,
0: right.
1: no value, because there's no cash surrender value.
0: Yeah.
1: Okay. So let's move it over to the spouse.
0: Okay.
1: And now it's not going to be a countable asset anyway, because it has no current cash value, but if she wants to preserve the death benefit,
0: mm-hmm.
1: she's going to have to come up with a way to continue to make the premium payments.
0: Right.
1: Done.
0: And the flip side of that coin, what if it was on the healthy spouse's life? Would you have to make changes to that?
1: No, because the healthy spouse would still likely be the owner.
0: Mm-hmm.
1: But you might want to make sure the beneficiary is
0: not the sixth spouse. Okay.
1: Yeah, that's
0: okay.
1: a good point. Because,
0: yeah.
1: you know, if you die out of order, I hate when they die out of order.
0: But it happens.
1: It happens. You want that money directed certainly somewhere else.
0: Okay. And how about if it's whole life? And whole life being different than term life, because whole life actually has a cash value.
1: Yeah, that's the big difference with whole life. Now,
0: could
1: whole life,
0: large or small.
1: With whole life, it could be paid up, though. So it might be that
0: right.
1: there's no premium payments due anymore. Which
0: Very
1: would,
0: common.
1: Which would be great.
0: Mm-hmm.
1: But either way, it could be a $1 million policy and have $150,000 cash surrender value.
0: Mm-hmm.
1: Easy.
0: Yeah.
1: Well, now, if it's on the life of the individual going into the nursing home, it's accountable. Even if it's not, it's accountable asset either way because you're married.
0: Yep.
1: So now I've got to deal with this $150,000 cash surrender value. Well, I don't want to lose the policy. It's a $1 million benefit. So a couple things you can do. One, in this case, look at the cash surrender value. Interestingly enough, the community spouse is allowed to keep about $160,000 as a community spousal mm-hmm. resource allowance.
0: Okay.
1: I could allocate all of that cash value to that community spousal resource allowance so it won't be over mm-hmm. the limit. And then I'll tuck away $10,000 into an account for her basic checking account, and she will be at the maximum amount of assets that the community spouse can keep.
0: Okay.
1: And of course, we'll transfer the policy just like before. And now I've preserved that policy from being taken. Otherwise, if there's no other way to save it, they're going to take the cash surrender value, make you cash out the policy.
0: Wow.
1: So that's
0: when you're
1: tough
0: closer than ever to receiving it.
1: Answer.
0: Likely.
1: Right. So be mindful. Look at that. There's definitely some things that can help you last minute save $1 million. Can you imagine?
0: Mm-hmm.
1: Folks, that's why you get this guide. Last minute eligibility guide, how to treat life insurance, whole life, term life. It's in there. How do annuities work? What about a rental property? What about your primary residence? Each asset has its unique characteristics as to whether it's countable or non-countable. And you need to learn how to make sure you don't just write checks and lose these assets, even though you might not have done planning, or if there's assets outside of the trust that you did do planning for. Call and get it, 866-848-5699 or legalexchangeshow.com. Again, 866-

0: we're really leveraging our $160,000 community spousal resource allowance that we're allowed to keep. How? Well, by tucking away, by keeping that policy, we're really converting $160,000 of community resource allowance to $1 million. By not getting rid of that policy. So yeah, you looks like you only kept 160, but no, when he passes, hopefully not out of order, you're going to have a lot more money to live on as a community spouse, and that's super important.
1: And for folks who are listening that are not in this last minute planning situation, Todd, and they're saying, hey, I'm in that situation. I've got $1 million policy for my wife because I took option A on my pension and I need her to get that survivor benefit. What can they do in advance to protect those insurance policies?
0: Lot harder, right? So term policies you can't really protect in advance because you're constantly paying premiums.
1: Right.
0: But if you have a whole life policy that is paid up, or if you put enough money into an irrevocable trust as that you're trying to protect your investment portfolio, and you can use the money in the trust to pay the premiums, so either that approach or fully paid up, then you can actually change the owner and the beneficiary of the whole life policy to the irrevocable Medicaid trust, and in 5 years, it will be protected as well. But you just can't make premium payments on a policy in the trust because it would reset the five-year waiting period every time you paid a policy premium on something you don't own.
1: So there are things that can be done better in advance, but there are last-minute things that people can do to position themselves to qualify.
0: Yeah, this was a great example to go through because life insurance does have that ability to do both, right? And you need to know how to do both.
1: Yeah.
0: So, folks, that's just one of the assets you need to deal with. Rental properties, vacation homes, primary residences, you know, excess dollars of investment accounts. 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
1: Todd Lutsky from the law firm of Cushing & Dolan, thank you so much.
0: Always a pleasure. Thank you.
1: 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We thank you for joining us today, and we'll be back again next week on The Legal Exchange with Todd Lutsky.
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4: Hi, this is Chuck and Mike from the Armstrong Advisory Group. We have a guide available this month titled Navigating Retirement Housing Choices. Mike, when we look at the considerations for people in their housing and retirement, one that comes up are these continuing care retirement communities, CCRCs, or age-in-place communities, as they're known. How does someone make a decision about looking at one of those?
6: Well, I think the first, obviously you have to sort out your priorities, but the first thing is to think long-term about this. And what people sometimes overlook with these places is that term continuing care means that they adapt to your needs over time, but they do not just allow anyone in. In a lot of cases, they will have cognitive and physical tests that you need to pass in order to be accepted into these communities that then will provide all sorts of care later in life. And so I think early on is always better if you're considering that sort of thing.
4: The financial aspect of these also has a number of considerations as well in terms of what's actually affordable given your particular budget and liquidity.
6: Do I need a buy-in? Am I going to rent a place? 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Hey, I really want an income tax-free estate. Well, is that worth it if I'm going to be paying more in property taxes given the composition of my assets and income? All of these really important considerations.
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0: is The Legal Exchange with Todd Lutsky from the law firm of Cushing & Dolan and Susan Powers of the Armstrong Advisory Group. Each week, Todd and Susan will discuss many topics, including estate planning, how to avoid probate, and protecting your money from a nursing home. If you need assistance in any of these areas or have a question about another issue that may affect your future, call 866-848-5699 to make an appointment. That's 866-848-5699. Operators are standing by. Now, here are your hosts, Todd Lutsky and Susan Powers.
1: Welcome into The Legal Exchange with Todd Lutsky. I'm Susan Powers, a financial advisor with the Armstrong Advisory Group, and I'm joined by Todd Lutsky, a partner with the law firm of Cushing & Dolan with a master's in taxation. Welcome, Todd. How are you?
2: Never better, Susan. How are you?
1: I'm great, thank you. What do you have for us this week?
2: I have a couple of cases, one out of New Hampshire and one out of Connecticut. First one is, you know, basically how to handle real estate, right? So in a case like this, there was property put in a trust, but how they ended up trying to divide the trust assets when it came to real estate caused all the problems. And so we're going to show you how we do it to sort of fix that problem. And it actually led me into a real life story that I had just the other day on a situation where I used our Cushing and Dolan language and as a solution
1: nice.
2: To this family and how to deal with real estate. Even though they had a trust, worked great, but had a couple of glitches. So everybody has real estate. We want to learn how to deal with
1: sure.
2: real estate when you're giving it away. Then we flip over to Connecticut, and this is a situation where it's like there was no planning done, not even a will. And again, please do a will if you're not going to do anything else. We're going to learn from this because you need to know who's in and who's out. And when you have the intestate succession statute apply, sometimes you don't know who that is. Like in this case, where one of the participants said, I wasn't listed, but I should have been listed. But clearly this person was born out of wedlock and we have all kind of problems. Mm. And it was the male who died. So you're going to have issues here. And again, Cushing and Dolan has language that actually
1: little soap opera
2: prevent this kind of thing from happening. So I'm going to share with you that, that's actually a very interesting case. So lots to talk about today. And of course, always, we are approaching, getting closer and closer to the end of the month, folks. It's the last minute Medicaid eligibility guide. You know, we talk about all these cases with all this planning involved, but you know, at the end of the day, you might find yourself suddenly in a nursing home. Mm-hmm. You don't always plan for that, and something happens and you're in. And so for people who have done their planning and have protected assets, there's still going to be assets that need to be dealt with. And for people who haven't, of course, this guide is great because it really shows us, you know, what's countable, what's non-countable. It explains to you how to deal with, you know, certain assets like homes and vacation homes and rentals and things like that. So they're all treated differently whether you're married or single. So very important that you understand, don't just write the check. Call and learn what you can do last minute if you're faced with these things. 866-848-5699 or LegalExchangeShow.com. 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And you can download it there and always go to Cushing Dolan PC on our Instagram page for more. New Hampshire.
1: Mm-hmm.
2: Let's head there. So in this case, we have Pam Moffitt, who died in 2021. And Pam's trust directed that the assets to be distributed equally to her three kids and appointed Nathaniel as successor trustee. Well, Nate, in 2023, 2 years later, filed an action to petition to partition the two adjacent properties, 33 and 34 Kings Highway. 34 apparently had always been in the family, used as a summer home by the Moffitt parents.
1: Okay.
2: Well, Nate apparently on 33, Nate had purchased 33 Kings Highway on Pam's behalf. Pam's the one who died. On Pam's behalf, that's just weird, using Pam's trust money to buy it. That's interesting. Nate and his wife moved in, and then they used more money from the trust to renovate this property.
1: Seems a little bit

0: self-serving. Yes.
1: Yeah. So needless to say, the petition he asked, and then he petitioned the court and asked the court to grant him 33 and sell 34 because, you know, he bought 33. So, okay. So Sarah, on the other hand, moved to dismiss the petition and said Nate breached his fiduciary duty and altered and alternatively, not just so he breached his fiduciary duty and alternatively wanted to award 34 Kings Highway to her. Well, the probate court did ultimately award 34 to Sarah and 33 to Nate. But they also found that he did breach his fiduciary duty by not distributing out 34 to Sarah and by living there without paying rent.
0: Mm-hmm.
1: And the court ordered him to pay, you know, repay the trust for the money, the fees associated with the costs of litigation, et cetera.
0: Good.
1: Well, he appealed.
0: Of course he did.
1: Yeah. And both the appellate court and the Supreme Court did affirm the probate court and said, no, there was no really reason to not distribute the property out. So, you know, we're going to affirm this. And none of the siblings at the time really wanted this other property. And the trust did have enough money to offset the apportionment of the property to the other beneficiaries.
0: Mm-hmm.
1: So they let that go. But they did affirm his breach of his fiduciary duty. There's a lot going on here.
0: A lot.
1: Folks, at the end of the day, the point here is that how do we better deal with real estate in a trust? Now, they had a trust here, and it seemingly worked. It kept everything out of probate, and it did provide ultimately for the disposition of the property, you know, according to their wishes, I think. I didn't have obviously, we didn't have the trust to read. You know, there's some problems that did arise, but, you know, maybe if you put another trustee on and you required a majority vote, maybe there would have been a little more protection here. You know, however, the trust did, you know, at the end of the day, allow for a direct payment. So I'm a little confused as to how the trustee just didn't make this payment out. Right? It said it should have come out of the trust. So at this point, they just kept living there, and it's very strange to me that no one really objected.
0: Pushed back on it, yeah.
1: To them living there. I mean, that's the whole point.
0: And using mom's money to fix it up, to get it just like they want it.
1: Folks, what's our trust language? And it kind of relays me to this real life story at the same time where this family came in, have this house on the Cape, and that they have, she's single now and widowed and three kids, and I want to make sure my three kids get it, and it stays in the bloodline. It's been in the family for years and years, and I want to keep it that way.
0: Which is a warm feeling.
1: It is.
0: However.
1: And I'm like, I like that you want to keep it that way, but two of your kids are in California. One's here, and mm-hmm. it's very possible that they're not all going to want what you want.
0: Yeah.
1: And we can't really force that issue, but we also don't want any hard feelings.
0: Mm-hmm.
1: And the other daughter that was there said same thing. I just want to keep it, you know, I don't want them to not like me, but I need to live there. But I don't want to have exclusive right to live there because then they're going to feel bad. And
0: mm-hmm.
1: and it's on and on. So I said, look. We have language in the trust that I think will work here as it works for many people, right? We force the sale unless all of you want it. See, so now when you die, we can mm-hmm. just ask all three and say, hey, what do you want?
0: Right.
1: If your head is still in the game like it is now and you really want to live there and share it, we'll put it in your three buckets.
0: Mm-hmm.
1: Not only will we put it in your three buckets, we'll divorce-proof those buckets and keep it in the family so when you pass away, it'll get to the grandkids, which is what mom wanted.
0: Yeah.
1: Keep it in the bloodline as long as possible. So we'll put the protection language in there.
0: What if only one of them wants it, though?
1: And that's really why I think that one daughter was saying, you know, I want to make sure that I don't want to force people, but I don't want to feel like I'm the exclusive owner.
0: Mm-hmm.
1: Hey. Someone's out in California and says, I don't want the headaches, the liabilities. I just want my money.
0: Yeah.
1: Well, then the two of you

0: 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Visit our website at armstrongadvisory.com and schedule a no-obligation meeting. 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We answer only to you.
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4: 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Mike, when we look at the considerations for people in their housing and retirement, one that comes up are these continuing care retirement communities, CCRCs, or age-in-place communities as they're known. How does someone make a decision about looking at one of those?
0: Well, I think the first, obviously you have to sort out your priorities, but the first thing is to think long term about this. And what people sometimes overlook with these places is that term continuing care means that they adapt to your needs over time, but they do not just allow anyone in. In a lot of cases, they will have cognitive and physical tests that you need to pass in order to be accepted into these communities that then will provide all sorts of care later in life. And so I think early on is always better if you're considering that sort of thing.
4: The financial aspect of these also has a number of considerations as well in terms of what's actually affordable given your particular budget and liquidity.
0: 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All of these really important considerations.
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4: As promised, we're now joined by the one and only Todd Lutsky from the law firm of Cushing & Dolan. We got the phone lines wide open at 888-205-2263. That is the number to call to ask Todd your estate planning questions live on air right now. 888-205-2263. Again, we can usually get through maybe two or three of your calls, so get calling early to make sure we to make sure that you have the opportunity to speak with Todd now. 888-205-2263. Mr. Lutsky, how are you doing today?
6: I am never better. And you?
4: I'm doing pretty well. I was chatting with my wife over the weekend.
6: You guys
4: talk?
6: That's nice.
4: We do. And I kind of your department, I told her that I wanted to be cremated.
6: Yeah, well, okay.
4: She made an appointment for Thursday.
6: That's good.
4: Yeah, it's, not quite my schedule, but hey, going.

0: with the flow. Todd, want to talk a little bit about different estate planning tools and kind of how they interact with the various goals that people may have.
1: Okay.
0: Major goal for a lot of folks, hey, help, you know, reduce any potential pain from the cost of long-term care.
1: Yeah.
0: Another major goal for folks, manage estate taxes.
1: Mm-hmm.
0: How do the various instruments work to accomplish both of these goals, not just one?
1: So that does make it a little harder, right? Because when you're talking about estate taxes and Medicaid planning, the first thing we need to realize is they are mutually exclusive. And the rules governing IRS estate taxes are entirely different than the rules governing Medicaid planning. So to work together, can you? Yes. And the only tool, I guess that makes it a little easier, to really do both would be an irrevocable Medicaid trust. I really don't know of any other kind. So this trust, although it's irrevocable, is designed to do both, right?
0: Okay.
1: So that's what's important. So let's just take an example. If you have an individual, let's say a married couple that has, say, $3 million of assets.
0: Sure.
1: And we want to protect them from probate, of course. We want to avoid taxes, as you said. And again, with $3 million, we're not really worried about the federal number, but we are in Mass,
0: sure.
1: Right? Mass is a $2 million exemption, and it's basically a freebie. If you don't do planning, you're going to pay tax on the amount over the two. So that's $1 million. That's not the tax, but you'll pay the tax on $1 million. Or if you are married and you do a trust, then you can double that exemption of $2 million, one for each person, because we all have this exemption. And so we need a trust, though, in order to double it, because the trust shelters assets from taxation on the first death. In other words, they use up some of the exemption on the first death, preventing what's in that decedent's trust from being taxed again when the surviving spouse dies. And that's the key. You got to shelter some of those away. Doesn't mean that surviving spouse can't continue to use what's in the deceased spouse's trust, but it would not cause it to be includable in the surviving spouse's estate. So the trust is what focuses on the estate tax side. And that's where that marital share and remainder share come in when one spouse dies. Now, with $3 million, you're going to need two trusts, one for husband, one for wife, simply because we don't know who's going to die first, and we want to make sure we shelter those assets. Now, it's the type of trust that adds the Medicaid protecting piece.
0: Mm.
1: If you had done this and it was a revocable trust, you would still avoid taxes and probate and bloodline planning. All that would work. But you would have no nursing home protection. So
0: sure.
1: To add both, you need to do this irrevocable trust. And now that trust has language in it that provides protection, and most importantly, has the language that starts that 5-year waiting period running on the day you fund the trust, whereas that would never run if you funded it in a revocable trust. So there's your answer.
0: Talking with Todd Lutsky from the law firm of Cushing & Dolan, we do still have room on the phone lines for your estate planning questions at 888-205-2263. That phone number again is 888-205-2263. We're going to take a quick break here, but when we return, we're going to get right to your questions with Todd. 888-205-2263. One more time, that phone number is 888-205-2263.
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1: 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And today we're talking about techniques that can help protect your assets from long-term care expenses last minute. Todd, is the healthy spouse allowed to keep anything when the sick spouse enters a nursing home? And what happens if the sick spouse has the majority of the income?
2: Great question, because when you're talking about applying for Medicaid last minute, or when someone enters a nursing home and you want to do this last minute, they're going to look at both assets and income, right? So from an asset standpoint, as a married couple, they do allow you to keep approximately $148,000. That piece is indexed for inflation or changes every year. 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By the way, if you're single, you only get to keep $2,000 in assets. From an income perspective, the good news is that the healthy spouse can keep all of the healthy spouse's income, Social Security, pension, you name it. And so it does not matter how much income the healthy spouse has, but they are entitled to at least a minimum monthly maintenance needs allowance, but no maximum.
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5: All right, Mr. Lutsky, we got some calls queued up for you here. Let's go to Phil on the Cape. Phil, what's your question for Todd Lutsky?
6: Todd, 8 years ago, you did two trusts, one for my wife and one for myself.
2: Mm-hmm.
6: And my and since then, multiple rental incomes have been coming into the trust.
2: Great.
6: My question is, do I have access to any of the money in my trust that the rental income produces?
2: Oh, absolutely. So just remind me a couple of things, Phil. One, the trust we did for you and your wife, were they irrevocable or revocable?
6: Irrevocable.
2: Wonderful. So again, the good news is, and how many rental properties are in these trusts?
6: Four.
2: Four, and are they split between your trust and your wife's trust?
6: Correct.
2: Okay. So I assume you've been opening up bank accounts for these trusts. We would have got you an ID number. We would have moved the real estate in there, and you've been depositing the rent checks into these respective trusts as the rent comes in, correct?
6: That is correct, without touching any of the income.
2: So here's the answer, and I lay this out so that your question can help a lot of other people as well. That's why I'm laying out these additional facts. So life goes on for you, and it's actually you've been restricting yourself way more than you ever needed to. So the bottom line is that life would really be completely unrestricted for you, even though we have this irrevocable trust. So a couple things. One, the trust says all income belongs to you, Phil, or in your wife's trust, all income belongs to her. So you and your wife are entitled to all the income from the trust, and you can take it directly from the trust into your personal bank account where you collect, say, your Social Security, your pension, et cetera. So normally what I tell clients, and I probably told you, is that you set up the account with in the trust, and you can set the account up as an automatic transfer. What that means is every time you deposit the rent check into that trust bank account automatically kicks the money out into your personal income, your personal bank account, so that you're getting this income, okay? And you can use this income for whatever you want. Maintain the buildings, go out to dinner, buy a car, whatever, however you use your income to supplement your Social Security, pension, etc. So That's number one. If you haven't been taking it, go

0: go take it. Number two, by the way, the way my trust is designed is that that money doesn't become part of principal. It's an account receivable. So you probably have a lot of income that you could take out if you needed to. I'm not saying you have to, but if you needed to. Now, good news about that is not only are you entitled to the income, but the way we do the trust is I assume you've been filing income tax returns for the trust, which are 1041 grantor income tax trust returns. The beautiful thing about that is that the trust, while filing these returns, pays no tax. It's all picked up on your personal income tax return, Schedule E. I assume that's where you've been putting the rent, the expenses, the depreciation, etc. So what that means is whether, because it's a grantor trust as to both principal and income, whether you've actually taken the money out or not, when it sounds like you haven't, which is great, you didn't need it, whether you've taken it or not, it is going to be picked up on your personal income tax return. So you are paying exactly the same amount of income tax that you would have been paying whether you had the trust or not. So that gives you those answers. And yes, you didn't ask it, but I'm going to tell it for everybody else. You could sell any one of these properties anytime you want to as well, and or use the money to buy another property or invest it as you see fit. So great question, Phil. I hope that answers a lot of your questions. If you need more, please call offline, and happy to help. But it sounds like you're in good position with your estate plan. But you know, folks, never, even though you do your planning, you could still have assets outside the trust, which I'm sure he does, that could be at risk if you enter a nursing home. And for folks who haven't done their planning and are faced with entering a nursing home, it's usually a last-minute situation, right? You're like, oh my gosh, I'm going to the nursing home. Don't write the check. 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
1: Todd, got another one for you here. Let's go to Peter in Rutland. Peter, you are on with Todd Lutsky.
2: Good morning, Todd.
0: Morning. How are you?
2: I listen to the show regularly, and I figured I'd give you a call.
0: Well, thank you.
2: Yeah, a great show. I got a meeting with my lawyer. I had a trust set up in 2021. It was a revocable trust. At the time, I have two daughters. They were 23 and 19. I left my brother as the I'm the trustee, but my brother is alternate trustee, and then it goes to his son. Mm-hmm. There's been a couple things going on here. My daughter got married last year, and my other daughter is she's involved with a gentleman right now that I think it's going to go somewhere and whatnot. They are beneficiaries of the trust. They are not involved in the trust, and this trust is 5 years old, and I'm considering doing an irrevocable trust, and I wanted you to comment on the pitfalls or the possibilities of what could go wrong, because now my daughters are involved with significant others, one's married, and I'm basically looking at them, getting some good advice from you.
0: So, again, I think a quick question would be, you have a revocable, so there's the reason to switch now to an irrevocable is not just because your daughters are getting married or involved in some way. I'll address that separately because that can be changed in your existing trust or added to your new trust. But is the reason you're thinking of switching because you want to protect assets from the cost of long-term care?
2: That right now I will be 66 in 2 months.
0: So that's a reason.
2: Yes. Okay. That is one of the things I'm looking at, because the

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4: 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Mike, when we look at the considerations for people in their housing and retirement, one that comes up are these continuing care retirement communities, CCRCs, or age-in-place communities as they're known. How does someone make a decision about looking at one of those?
5: Well, I think the first, obviously you have to sort out your priorities, but the first thing is to think long term about this. And what people sometimes overlook with these places is that term continuing care means that they adapt to your needs over time, but they do not just allow anyone in. In a lot of cases, they will have cognitive and physical tests that you need to pass in order to be accepted into these communities that then will provide all sorts of care later in life. And so I think early on is always better if you're considering that sort of thing.
4: The financial aspect of these also has a number of considerations as well in terms of what's actually affordable given your particular budget and liquidity.
5: 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All of these really important considerations.
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1: Welcome back into The Legal Exchange with Todd Lutsky. I'm Susan Powers, a financial advisor with the Armstrong Advisory Group, and I'm joined, of course, with Todd Lutsky, a partner with the law firm of Cushing & Dolan with a master's in taxation. Todd, I want to talk today. We've been covering kind of last-minute Medicaid planning all month. Mm-hmm. I want to talk about what can be a very confusing asset for a lot of people, and that's insurance.
2: Yeah?
1: It's tricky when it comes to your estate planning.
2: Sure is.
1: How is insurance...
2: And for Medicaid planning, it's
1: yeah,
2: tricky.
1: Yeah, and how is it treated in that Medicaid process? How do they treat that asset?
2: So should we break it down into the two types of insurance that there
1: yeah,
2: is?
1: Yeah, if it's treated differently, then I think we have to.
2: It's not that it's treated differently, but it's because of the kind of insurance it is that causes it to be treated differently.
1: Okay.
2: So...
1: Let's start with basic term life, plain vanilla term life insurance.
2: And do we want to assume that this insurance is covering the life of the person going in the nursing home or the life of the spouse at home?
1: I would say the person going in.
2: So if it's the person going into the nursing home and it's pure term insurance, it means that there is no cash surrender value.
1: Yes.
2: So there's no value to that asset today.
1: Mm-hmm.
2: But it might have $1 million death benefit.
1: Sure.
2: So what you could do then is you could transfer that asset to the change the owner
1: yep.
2: to be and the beneficiary, if it's not already,
1: mm-hmm.
2: to be the spouse.
1: The healthy spouse.
2: Transfers between spouses are non-disqualifying transfers.
1: Yeah.
2: It wouldn't matter if it wasn't because the disqualification period would be based on the value of what it is you're transferring. In this case,
1: right.
2: no value because there's no cash surrender value.
1: Yeah.
2: Okay. So let's move it over to the spouse.
1: Okay.
2: And now it's not going to be a countable asset anyway because it has no current cash value. But if she wants to preserve the death benefit,
1: mm-hmm.
2: she's going to have to come up with a way to continue to make the premium payments.
1: Right.
2: Done.
1: In the flip side of that coin, what if it was on the healthy spouse's life? Would you have to make changes to that?
2: No, because the healthy spouse would still likely be the owner.
1: Mm-hmm.
2: But you might want to make sure the beneficiary is
1: not the sixth spouse. Okay.
2: Yeah, that's
1: okay.
2: a good point. Because,
1: yeah.
2: you know, if you die out of order, I hate when they die out of order.
1: But it happens.
2: It happens. You want that money directed certainly somewhere else.
1: Okay. And how about if it's whole life? And whole life being different than term life because whole life actually has a cash value.
2: Yeah, that's the big difference with whole life. Now,
1: could
2: whole
1: be
2: life,
1: large or small.
2: With whole life, it could be paid up, though. So it might be that
1: right.
2: there's no premium payments due anymore. Which
1: Very
2: would,
1: common.
2: Which would be great.
1: Mm-hmm.
2: But either way, it could be a $1 million policy and have $150,000 cash surrender value.
1: Mm-hmm.
2: Easy.
1: Yeah.
2: Well, now, if it's on the life of the individual going into the nursing home, it's accountable. Even if it's not. It's a countable asset either way because you're married.
1: Yep.
2: So now I've got to deal with this $150,000 cash surrender value. Well, I don't want to lose the policy. It's a $1 million benefit. So a couple things you can do. One, in this case, look at the cash surrender value. Interestingly enough, the community spouse is allowed to keep about $160,000 as a community spousal mm-hmm. resource allowance.
1: Okay.
2: I could allocate all of that cash value to that community spousal resource allowance so it won't be over
1: mm-hmm.
2: the limit. And then I'll tuck away $10,000 into an account for her basic checking account, and she will be at the maximum amount of assets that the community spouse can keep.
1: Okay.
2: And of course, we'll transfer the policy just like before. And now I've preserved that policy from being taken. Otherwise, If there's no other way to save it, they're going to take the cash surrender value, make you cash out the policy.
1: Wow.
2: So that's
1: when you're
2: tough
1: closer than ever to receiving it,
2: answer.
1: Likely.
2: Right. So be mindful. Look at that. There's definitely some things that can help you last minute save $1 million. Can you imagine?
1: Mm-hmm.
2: Folks, that's why you get this guide.

0: and maybe buy a Medicaid annuity with. Mm-hmm. So that $200,000 would be added to the other assets money.
1: Your over assets, were you over that 160?
0: Yeah. So if you had like another $300,000 kicking around in your investment portfolio, mm-hmm. well, now I have $500,000.
1: Right.
0: Because I got the $200 I withdrew.
1: Yep.
0: Well, now I'm going to have to buy a bigger annuity, mm-hmm. right, for the community spouse.
1: Yep.
0: Fine. So that would be a way to do it. I would do that every day of the week because remember, folks, we're really leveraging mm-hmm. our $160,000 community spousal resource allowance that we're allowed to keep. How? Well, by tucking away, by keeping that policy, we're really converting $160,000 of community resource allowance to $1 million, mm-hmm. 160. By not getting rid of
1: yep.
0: that policy. So, yeah, it looks like you only kept 160, but no, when he passes, hopefully not out of order, you're going to have a lot more money to live on as a community right. spouse, and that's super important.
1: And for folks who are listening that are not in this last-minute planning situation, Todd, and they're saying, hey, I'm in that situation. I've got $1 million policy for my wife because I took option A on my pension, and I need her to get that survivor benefit. What can they do in advance to protect those insurance policies?
0: A lot harder, right? So term policies you can't really protect in advance because you're constantly paying premiums.
1: Right.
0: But if you have a whole life policy that is paid up, mm-hmm. or if you put enough money into an irrevocable trust as that you're trying to protect your investment portfolio, and you can use the money in the trust to pay the premiums,
1: yep.
0: so either that approach or fully paid up,
1: yep.
0: then you can actually change the owner and the beneficiary of the whole life policy to the irrevocable Medicaid trust, and in 5 years, it will be protected as well.
1: Mm-hmm.
0: But you just can't make premium payments on a policy in the trust because it would reset the five-year waiting period every time you paid a
1: yep.
0: policy premium on something you don't own.
1: So there are things that can be done better in advance, but there are last-minute yeah. things that people can do to position themselves to qualify.
0: Yeah, this was a great example to go through because life insurance does have that ability to do both,
1: mm-hmm.
0: right? And you need to know how to do both.
1: Yeah.
0: So, folks, that's just one of the assets you need to deal with. Rental properties, vacation homes, primary residences, you know, excess dollars of investment accounts. 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
0: Always a pleasure. 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
4: Seeing some high volume out there on those roads today, folks. 93 northbound at exit.
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7: Hi, it's Chuck and Mike from the Armstrong Advisory Group, and our guide this month is titled Navigating Retirement Housing Choices. Mike, as you get towards retirement, what are some of the considerations for whether you should stay in the property that you've been in for a while or consider moving to a new one?
0: To me, for most people, they come down to two factors. One would be financial, and two would be quality of life. Mm. And so, you know, first things first, right? I mean, you're heading to retirement. Did you do enough saving to be able to afford to live in the same place you did with or without that mortgage, with where property taxes and insurance costs have been going? So that's probably number one. But the one that people kind of start to forget about is the quality of life. And so how close am I to family? How close am I to health care? And am I going to be safe in this house 20 years from now from a healthcare perspective?
7: It seems like for most people, they're going to have different priorities as far as which of those come first. So it very much is not here's what you do, but more here are the things you need to consider and then get to your own conclusion.
0: Yeah, but I think it's important that people think long term on this, right? You do not want to make this decision twice. And so very often we do see that happen. Hey, I'm moving.

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4: Welcome into The Legal Exchange with Todd Lutsky. I'm Susan Powers, a financial advisor with the Armstrong Advisory Group, and I'm joined by Todd Lutsky, a partner with the law firm of Cushing & Dolan with a master's in taxation. Welcome, Todd. How are you?
5: Never better, Susan. How are you?
4: I'm great, thank you. What do you have for us this week?
5: I have a couple of cases, one out of New Hampshire and one out of Connecticut. First one is, you know, basically how to handle real estate, right? So in a case like this, there was property put in a trust, but how they ended up trying to divide the trust assets when it came to real estate caused all the problems. And so we're going to show you how we do it to sort of fix that problem. And it actually led me into a real life story that I had just the other day on a situation where I used our Cushing & Dolan language and as a solution
4: nice.
5: To this family and how to deal with real estate. Even though they had a trust, worked great, but had a couple of glitches. So everybody has real estate. We want to learn how to deal with
4: sure.
5: real estate when you're giving it away. Then we flip over to Connecticut, and this is a situation where it's like there was no planning done, not even a will. And again, please do a will if you're not going to do anything else. We're going to learn from this because you need to know who's in and who's out. And when you have the intestate succession statute apply, sometimes you don't know who that is. Like in this case, where one of the participants said, I wasn't listed, but I should have been listed. But clearly this person was born out of wedlock and we have all kind of problems. Mm. And it was the male who died. So you're going to have issues here. And again, Cushing & Dolan has language that actually prevent this kind of thing from happening. So I'm going to share with you that, that's actually a very interesting case. So lots to talk about today. And of course, always, we are approaching, getting closer and closer to the end of the month, folks. It's the last minute Medicaid eligibility guide. You know, we talk about all these cases with all this planning involved, but you know, at the end of the day, you might find yourself suddenly in a nursing home. Mm-hmm. You don't always plan for that, and something happens and you're in. And so for people who have done their planning and have protected assets, there's still going to be assets that need to be dealt with. And for people who haven't, of course, this guide is great because it really shows us, you know, what's countable, what's non-countable. It explains to you how to deal with, you know, certain assets like homes and vacation homes and rentals and things like that. So they're all treated differently whether you're married or single. So very important that you understand, don't just write the check. Call and learn what you can do last minute if you're faced with these things. 866-848-5699 or LegalExchangeShow.com. 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And you can download it there and always go to Cushing Dolan PC on our Instagram page for more. New Hampshire.
4: Mm-hmm.
5: Let's head there. So in this case, we have Pam Moffitt, who died in 2021. And Pam's trust directed that the assets to be distributed equally to her three kids. and appointed

0: Nathaniel as successor trustee. Well, Nate, in 2023, 2 years later, filed an action to petition to partition the two properties, two adjacent properties, 33 and 34 Kings Highway. 34 apparently had always been in the family, used as a summer home by the Moffitt parents. Okay. Well, Nate apparently on 33, Nate had purchased 33 Kings Highway on Pam's behalf. Pam's the one who died. On Pam's behalf, that's just weird, using Pam's trust money to buy it. That's interesting. Nate and his wife moved in, and then they used more money from the trust to renovate this property.
1: Seems a little bit self-serving, yes?
0: Yeah, so needless to say, the petition he asked, then he petitioned the court and asked the court to grant him 33 and sell 34. Because, you know, he bought 33. So, okay. So Sarah, on the other hand, moved to dismiss the petition and said Nate breached his fiduciary duty and altered, and alternatively, not just, so he breached his fiduciary duty and alternatively wanted to award 34 Kings Highway to her. Well, the probate court did ultimately award 34 to Sarah and 33 to Nate. But they also found that he did breach his fiduciary duty by not distributing out 34 to Sarah and by living there without paying rent.
1: Mm-hmm.
0: And the court ordered him to pay, you know, repay the trust for the money, the fees associated with the costs of litigation, et cetera.
1: Good.
0: Well, he appealed.
1: Of course he did.
0: Yeah. And both the appellate court and the Supreme Court did affirm the probate court and said, no, there was no really reason to not distribute the property out. So, you know, we're going to affirm this. And none of the siblings at the time really wanted this other property. And the trust did have enough money to offset the apportionment of the property to the other beneficiaries.
1: Mm-hmm.
0: So they let that go. But they did affirm his breach of his fiduciary duty. There's a lot going on here.
1: A lot.
0: Folks, at the end of the day, the point here is that how do we better deal with real estate in a trust? Now, they had a trust here, and it seemingly worked. It kept everything out of probate, and it did provide ultimately for the disposition of the property, you know, according to their wishes, I think. I didn't have it. Obviously, we didn't have the trust to read. You know, there's some problems that did arise, but, you know, maybe if you put another trustee on and you required a majority vote, maybe there would have been a little more protection here. You know, however, the trust did, you know, at the end of the day, allow for a direct payment. So I'm a little confused as to how the trustee just didn't make this payment out. Right? It said it should have come out of the trust. So at this point, they just kept living there, and it's very strange to me that no one really objected,
1: pushed back on it, yeah,
0: to them living there. I mean, that's the whole point.
1: And using mom's money to fix it up, to get it just like they want it.
0: Folks, what's our trust language? And it kind of relays me to this real life story at the same time, where this family came in, have this house on the Cape, and that they have, she's single now and widowed and three kids, and I want to make sure my three kids get it, and it stays in the bloodline. It's been in the family for years and years, and I want to keep it that way.
1: Which is a warm feeling.
0: It is.
1: However.
0: And I'm like, I like that you want to keep it that way, but two of your kids are in California. One's here, and mm-hmm. it's very possible that they're not all going to want what you want.
1: Yeah.
0: And we can't really force that issue, but we also don't want any hard feelings.
1: Mm-hmm.
0: And the other daughter that was there said same thing. I just want to keep it, you know, I don't want them to not like me, but I need to live there. But I don't want to have exclusive right to live there, because then they're going to feel bad. And
1: mm-hmm.
0: and it's on and on. So I said, look, we have language in the trust that I think will work here, as it works for many people, right? We force the sale unless all of you want it. See, so now when you die, we can mm-hmm. just ask all three and say, hey, what do you want?
1: Right.
0: If your head is still in the game like it is now and you really want to live there and share it, we'll put it in your three buckets.
1: Mm-hmm.
0: Not only will we put it in your three buckets, we'll divorce-proof those buckets and keep it in the family, so when you pass away, it'll get to the grandkids, which is what mom wanted.
1: Yeah.
0: Keep it in the bloodline as long as possible, so we'll put the protection language in there.
1: What if only one of them wants it, though?
0: And that's really why I think that one daughter was saying, you know, I want to make sure that I don't want to force people, but I don't want to feel like I'm the exclusive owner.
1: Mm-hmm.
0: Hey, someone's out in California and says, I don't want the headaches, the liabilities, I just want my money.
1: Yeah.
0: Well, then the two of you that do want it can buy out only the interest of the one who does.

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4: 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I'm Susan Powers, a financial advisor with the Armstrong Advisory Group. And I'm joined by Todd Lutsky, a partner with the law firm of Cushing & Dolan with a master's in taxation. Todd, where are we headed now?
5: Connecticut.
4: Okay. Short trip.
5: Let's head over there. So this is, again, the comment, the headline would be, please let us know who's in and who's out.
4: Mm.
5: Right? So in this case, Mark died in May of 2023. He died without a will. And his daughter, Marika, filed for an administration, which is what you do when you don't have a will. And a letter was appointing her as administrator was prepared by the court. Well, Jamar Smith, so this was Mark Morrell, just so you know, who died. But Jamar Smith filed a motion to remove Marika as administrator because she failed to disclose that Jamar was a biological child of Mark.
4: Wah, wah, wah. This is soap opera.
5: And therefore an heir to the estate. Well, the probate court removed Marika and appointed attorney Peter Barry, whoever that is. Marika appealed and argued that the probate court did not apply the correct standard in determining when Jamar was Mark's son or not, determining whether or not this was Mark's son. They didn't apply the right standard. Well, the Superior Court, after a full evidentiary hearing, which, by the way, included evidence of a child support judgment against Mark regarding Jamar and wage withholding judgment against Mark for child support for Jamar, the court affirmed that the probate court's decision.
4: And sounds accurate.
5: Sounds accurate. That I'm pretty sure they used the right standard to find
4: right.
5: out that Jamar was a child of Mark.
4: If you have a child, illegitimate or not, you would think in that case, you would do some estate planning.
5: Well, Marika
4: right?
5: didn't like that decision, so she appealed.
4: Of course she did.
5: And, of course, the appellate court affirmed as basically saying that, look, when you have judgments against Mark for child support, those were sufficient to establish that Mark
4: paternity.
5: Was a child
4: yes.
5: of this person. Mm-hmm. I'm sorry, that Jamar was a child.

0: of Mark.
1: Of Mark's, yep.
0: Okay. So now we proved all that out, right? There's a lot to think about in this case, right? So, you know, first of all, no will. Why do you plan? I mean, you obviously, I don't know if it's a second marriage or a second relationship here, mm-hmm. but somehow you have a daughter.
1: Right.
0: With somebody.
1: Yeah.
0: And so you would think that you would do some mm-hmm. planning at least then. But folks, before I get to the solutions and what we can learn, just take a minute and remember the guide we're giving away. In this case, there was bad planning. Well, sometimes there's no planning and you enter a nursing home and you need to know how to handle assets like rental properties. What about vacation homes? What about a primary residence? 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And can always go to Cushing Dolan PC on our Instagram page for more information. Okay, let's settle in here and see what we can do. Folks, second marriages or second relationships, I don't even know, right? So when you have this, you need to do planning. It's really most important because if you want to ensure where your assets go, do some planning. Like in this case, right, even if you had just done a will, right, and named who you wanted included and who you wanted to be out, that would have worked.
1: Mm-hmm.
0: That would have solved this whole litigation problem, right? Now, it may not have avoided probate or sheltered assets from estate taxes, you know, but at least your wishes would have been honored.
1: Yeah.
0: So like I say, a will's kind of a won't, but if you're going to do no planning, at least do that.
1: Because if he didn't have a relationship with, what was his name? Jamika? Jim?
0: Marika.
1: Marika.
0: Yeah, Jamar was the child. Jamar was the child that was cut
1: so
0: out.
1: So if he didn't have a relationship with Jamar and he did his estate planning, even just a basic will, he could have excluded him.
0: That's right.
1: Sorry. Right? I mean, you don't have to include your child, biological or not.
0: Yeah, that was my very next thing I was going to talk about. I go, never mind that. The will is just a will. It's a won't. It does at least this. In the will, you could have simply added, what is it called, as you were referring to it, Susan, a no contest clause.
1: Yes.
0: So that even if somebody was to contest, they would be out.
1: Mm-hmm.
0: So this would keep somebody like Jamar out.
1: Right.
0: But in your case, you could take it one step further and actually specifically exclude Jamar to make it more clear and add a no contest clause. So I think you need both here so that you would be able to provide protection. Now, of course, having a trust might have even added some more protection here because at least it would have been outside of probate, a little harder to bring a battle against it, and so forth. But I told you that Cushing and Dolan offers language that might actually protect this.
1: Yes.
0: It's in every trust that
1: what
0: we do.
1: What does it say?
0: Because you don't know about these things, right? So let's say it is possible that this was a child born out of wedlock. I would think so, since different last name, number one. Clearly, child support wasn't being paid.
1: Right.
0: It appeared that you had no custody. I'm guessing that this person was probably born out of wedlock.
1: Yeah.
0: Which is not uncommon, right?
1: Mm-hmm.
0: I've got last names different. So if that's the case, you know, we add language in our trust all the time in our definition section because people always say, you know, how come you didn't, you know, name all the children or the grandchildren, because we use words like child, issue, descendants. It captures a term of art in the legal world, all these people. But in our case, we have language that states a child born out of wedlock is deemed the child of the mother only unless they get married. Or I guess you could do a paternity.
1: Yeah.
0: prove paternity.
1: Or so, if you wanted to specifically include them, you could.
0: You could. Yeah. But this language is a default language
1: right.
0: in our section to protect against this kind of thing.
1: Mm-hmm.
0: Now, again, it wouldn't have necessarily been in a will, but with our trust, when you're doing

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2: Seeing some high volume out there on those roads today, folks. 93 northbound at exit.
0: Sound familiar?
2: The Braintree split is backed up.
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1: You're listening to The Legal Exchange, and it's time for Ask Todd, the segment where Todd will answer your questions about anything and everything that's included in the estate planning process. Once again, here's Todd Lutsky and Susan Powers.
0: Welcome back, Todd. We have a few questions from listeners for you. First question comes from Kristen in Middleborough, Mass. And Kristen writes, my mother is currently in assisted living and needs to step up to a higher level of care. Around 10 years ago, she created an irrevocable trust that does not provide any access to income or principal for her.
5: Ugh.
0: Does that mean the assets in her trust would be protected from the nursing home, and would she be eligible for Medicaid? She has a small amount of assets outside of the trust, maybe $50,000.
5: So the first thing I want to say is when I made that little comment, I think whoever drafted the trust made it too restrictive.
0: Okay,
5: right?
0: How come?
5: You don't need to provide no access to principal and income.
0: And income, right.
5: I mean, I don't know that I would ever do that, right? I mean, if someone tells me I'm going to put my investment portfolio in the trust, I'm going to want my interest and dividends.
0: Yep.
5: I'm going to want to live on my income. So preventing income is overkill.
0: Mm-hmm.
5: And so, folks, I know that wasn't the question, Susan, but I felt like, you know, I need you to understand that the trust that we talk about all the time on the show when it comes to nursing home planning and irrevocable type trust versus revocable trusts are not this way.
0: Right.
5: You have way more control and way more access to assets than you do with this trust.
0: And you can get all the income, which is important to a lot of people.

0: unbelievable. Income, rent, interest, dividends. Mm-hmm. It could be a rental property. You could sell and move. You could buy property. Folks, you have a lot of control. That isn't what you asked me, though. Is it protected? Well, yeah, they overkill. So, yeah, even more is protected here. The problem I also have with this no access to income is who's paying the income tax on this growth every year, right? Or capital gains tax every year. I guess the trust is. I mean, I suppose you could make it a grantor trust and have no right to income or principal and still have it picked up on your tax return, but I don't know. I have to see if they, you know, if they drafted it that way. But setting that aside, yes, this would be protected, provided, again, it was done. Look at the next fact pattern in here, folks. It said 10 years ago. That's important because there's this five-year waiting period, so you always need to make sure you're beyond that. So we're beyond that. You need to make sure the trust has language in it that says you have no direct access to the principal, and therefore, if you can't get it, the nursing home can't get it. So we've got that. We've got the 5 years. So, yeah, I'm going to say that the assets in this trust, without reading it, of course, are protected. Are protected, again, provided it doesn't have any other bad language. Somewhere else.
1: So now she also has around $50,000 outside of her trust, and you taught us all, as a single person, she can only have $2,000.
0: Yeah,
1: what do you do with the other $48,000?
0: So as a single person, you're absolutely right. She only has $2,000. So now she's got $48,000 that we have to deal with.
1: And no house because she's living in assisted living. Just that.
0: So we've got no house. So, and do we know how old she is or not really? We can make up an age.
1: Let's say she's 75.
0: So let's make her 80.
1: Okay, let's make her 80.
0: She'd be a little older. So let's say she's 80. I mean, at this point, with $48,000, she could prepay a funeral.
1: Mm-hmm.
0: I mean, that could be $10,000.
1: Sure.
0: $12,000. There's no limit.
1: Yep.
0: So you go get a funeral contract and you pay that. And so that brings it down a little. I mean, the amount that's left isn't really large, but there are some options.
1: Yeah.
0: If you're only 80, we probably can stay away from the pooled trust option.
1: Mm-hmm.
0: I think you could probably go right to the annuity.
1: Because it's a small amount of money.
0: Yeah. I mean, you could private pay for a month and be done with it, but the only thing she could really spend it on of any significance would be the funeral home. I mean, that's a big big chunk. Well, then there's going to be some legal fees to apply
1: to
0: for
1: apply
0: Medicaid.
1: For Medicaid,
0: so there may not be a ton of money left after you do all of these things, but whatever amount is left, so even if it was $30,000 or whatever, if you want to try to save it, you simply would have to buy one of these Medicaid annuities and convert this to an income stream.
1: Okay.
0: And then that money would come to her on a monthly basis over her lifetime based on an 80-year-old. It's probably, it's got to be 10 years.
1: Mm-hmm.
0: And at that point, you know, she would immediately be eligible for Medicaid. Okay. But you still have to go through the planning. You still have to go through the application process and prove all this to the state. But, folks, that's exactly one of the things that are in this guide, this last-minute Medicaid eligibility guide. I was talking to you about, you know, a home, a rental property, a vacation home. But what about, as you said, Susan, excess money?
1: Right.
0: I just got too much money. What do I do with that? Well, one of the examples in here is for a single person and married couples to buy an annuity. How does that work? How do you, what are the terms of the annuity? What are the rules around the annuity? Call and get the guide and learn how to convert these assets from an income stream or from an asset to an income stream, thereby making the individual eligible for Medicaid. There's many other reasons to get the guide in terms of just not writing this check last minute when you're applying for, when you're going into a nursing home. 866-848-5699 or legalexchangeshow.com. 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You can download it there and always can go to Cushing Dolan PCR Instagram page for more.
1: Okay, last question comes from Paul in Marshfield, Mass. And Paul writes, I have an irrevocable trust that you created for me years ago and transferred my home and my rental property into it.
0: Yay.
1: I've decided that I no longer want to be a landlord.
0: Uh-oh.
1: What is the process now if I want to sell the rental property? How is it taxed? What happens to the proceeds?
0: There's a lot of questions here. So,
1: and I think

0: property without the trust. And so now, because it's a grantor trust for income tax purposes, that means that that capital gain will be calculated and reported on a 1041 income tax return for the trust. It will pay no tax. It will be picked up on their personal income tax return at their own rates, just like it would have been had they not done the trust.
1: Okay.
0: So now they have to write the check and pay the taxes.
1: But
0: on
1: tax
0: that.
1: Neutral, no more or less than what he would be if he owned it himself.
0: Exactly the same amount of money that there would have been themselves. The only difference, like I say, if you sold it after death, then you would have had a step up. So proceeds in the trust, sell it anytime you want, taxed at the same level. And last comment, it does not reset the clock for 5-year waiting purposes, because now it's just money in a trust.
1: Mm-hmm.
0: You didn't put anything new in. You just converted what was already in there from one asset.
1: And he can invest it to replace the income that he was relying on from the rental properties.
0: Exactly. Good.
1: Beautiful.
0: Folks, that's how they work. Sometimes we have last-minute planning. You got to protect what's not in the trust, or if you've not done planning, protect what's all the assets. You're entering a nursing home last minute. Get the guide, 866-848-5699. Or LegalExchangeShow.com and learn how not to write the check just because you entered the nursing home.
1: If you have a question you'd like to ask Todd, visit his website, LegalExchangeShow.com, and click on the Ask Todd tab. Maybe I'll be able to read your question on the air, and hopefully his answer will stop you from becoming one of his next real-life stories. You've been listening to Todd Lutsky, a partner with the law firm of Cushing & Dolan. I'm Susan Powers, a financial advisor with the Armstrong Advisory Group. 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
1: Welcome back into The Legal Exchange with Todd Lutsky. I'm Susan Powers, a financial advisor with the Armstrong Advisory Group, and I'm joined, of course, with Todd Lutsky, a partner with the law firm of Cushing & Dolan with a master's in taxation. Todd, I want to talk today. We've been covering kind of last-minute Medicaid planning all month. Mm-hmm. I want to talk about what can be a very confusing asset for a lot of people, and that's insurance.
2: Yeah?
1: It's tricky when it comes to your estate planning.
2: Sure is.
1: How is insurance...
2: And for Medicaid planning, it's
1: yeah,
2: tricky.
1: Yeah, and how is it treated in that Medicaid process? How do they treat that asset?
2: So should we break it down into the two types of insurance that there
1: is? Yeah, if it's treated differently, then I think we have to.
2: It's not that it's treated differently, but it's because of the kind of insurance it is that causes it to be treated differently.
1: Okay.
2: So...
1: Let's start with basic term life, plain vanilla term life insurance.
2: And do we want to assume that this insurance is covering the life of the person going in the nursing home or the life of the spouse at home?
1: I would say the person going in.
2: So if it's the person going into the nursing home and it's pure term insurance, it means that there is no cash surrender value.
1: Yes.
2: So there's no value to that asset today.
1: Mm-hmm.
2: But it might have $1 million death benefit.
1: Sure.
2: So what you could do then is you could transfer that asset to the change the owner
1: yep.
2: to be and the beneficiary, if it's not already,
1: mm-hmm.
2: to be the spouse.
1: The healthy spouse.
2: Transfers between spouses are non-disqualifying transfers.
1: Yeah.
2: It wouldn't matter if it wasn't, because the disqualification period would be based on the value of what it is you're transferring. In this case,
1: right.
2: no value because there's no cash surrender value.
1: Yeah.
2: Okay. So let's move it over to the spouse.
1: Okay.
2: And now it's not going to be a countable asset anyway because it has no current cash value. But if she wants to preserve the death benefit,
1: mm-hmm.
2: she's going to have to come up with a way to continue to make the premium payments.
1: Right.
2: Done.
1: In the flip side of that coin, what if it was on the healthy spouse's life? Would you have to make changes to that?
2: No, because the healthy spouse would still likely be the owner.
1: Mm-hmm.
2: But you might want to make sure the beneficiary is
1: not the sixth spouse. Okay.
2: Yeah, that's
1: okay.
2: a good point. Because,
1: yeah.
2: you know, if you die out of order, I hate when they die out of order.
1: But it happens.
2: It happens. You want that money directed certainly somewhere else.
1: Okay. And how about if it's whole life? And whole life being different than term life, because whole life actually has a cash value.
2: Yeah, that's the big difference with whole life. Now,
1: could
2: whole life
1: could be large or small.
2: With whole life, it could be paid up, though. So it might be that
1: right.
2: there's no premium payments due anymore. Which
1: Very
2: would,
1: common.
2: Which would be great.
1: Mm-hmm.
2: But either way, it could be $1 million policy and have $150,000 cash surrender value.
1: Mm-hmm.
2: Easy.
1: Yeah.
2: Well, now, if it's on the life of the individual going into the nursing home, it's accountable. Even if it's not. It's a countable asset either way because you're married.
1: Yeah.
2: So now I've got to deal with this $150,000 cash surrender value. Well, I don't want to lose the policy. It's $1 million benefit. So a couple things you can do. One, in this case, look at the cash surrender value. Interestingly enough, the community spouse is allowed to keep about $160,000 as a community spousal
1: mm-hmm.
2: resource allowance.
1: Okay.
2: I could allocate all of that cash value to that community spousal resource allowance so it won't be over
1: mm-hmm.
2: the limit. And then I'll tuck away $10,000 into an account for her, her basic checking account, and she will be at the maximum amount of assets that the community spouse can keep.
1: Okay.
2: And of course, we'll transfer the policy just like before. And now I've preserved that policy from being taken otherwise, if there's no other way to save it, they're going to take the cash surrender value, make you cash out the policy.
1: Wow.
2: So that's
1: when you're closer than ever.

0: slightly higher than expectations, but I would say within a rounding error of overall expectations for what we would see from the headline numbers. So let's start right there. Headline inflation up 0.5% month over month. I believe expectations were for a 0.4% increase. Year over year, 6.4% year over year. So a decline from last month, but again, slightly hotter than was anticipated, I believe.
1: Yeah, I think we'd been lulled into a sense in markets.

0: another $300,000 kicking around in your investment portfolio. Mm-hmm. Well, now I have $500,000.
1: Right.
0: Because I got the $200,000 I withdrew.
1: Yep.
0: Well, now I'm going to have to buy a bigger annuity.
1: Mm-hmm.
0: Right. For the community spouse.
1: Yep.
0: Fine. So that would be a way to do it. I would do that every day of the week. Because remember, folks, we're really leveraging
1: mm-hmm.
0: our $160,000 community spousal resource allowance that we're allowed to keep. How? Well, by tucking away, by keeping that policy, we're really converting $160,000 of community resource allowance to $1 million,
1: mm-hmm.
0: 160, by not getting rid of
1: yep.
0: that policy. So yeah, you looks like you only kept 160, but no, when he passes, hopefully not out of order, you're going to have a lot more money to live on as a community right. spouse, and that's super important.
1: And for folks who are listening that are not in this last-minute planning situation, Todd, and they're saying, hey, I'm in that situation. I've got a $1 million policy for my wife because I took option A on my pension, and I need her to get that survivor benefit. What can they do in advance to protect those insurance policies?
0: A lot harder, right? So term policies you can't really protect in advance because you're constantly paying premiums.
1: Right.
0: But if you have a whole life policy that is paid up,
1: mm-hmm.
0: or if you put enough money into an irrevocable trust as that you're trying to protect your investment portfolio, and you can use the money in the trust to pay the premiums,
1: yep.
0: so either that approach or fully paid up,
1: yep.
0: then you can actually change the owner and the beneficiary of the whole life policy to the irrevocable Medicaid trust, and in 5 years, it will be protected as well.
1: Mm-hmm.
0: But you just can't make premium payments on a policy in the trust because it would reset the five-year waiting period every time you paid a
1: yeah.
0: policy premium on something you don't own.
1: So there are things that can be done better in advance, but there are last-minute yeah. things that people can do to position themselves to qualify.
0: Yeah, this was a great example to go through because life insurance does have that ability to do both,
1: mm-hmm.
0: right? And you need to know how to do both.
1: Yeah.
0: So, folks, that's just one of the assets you need to deal with. Rental properties, vacation homes, primary residences, you know, excess dollars of investment accounts. 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
1: Todd Lutsky from the law firm of Cushing & Dolan, thank you so much.
0: Always a pleasure. Thank you.
1: I'm Susan Powers, a financial advisor with the Armstrong Advisory Group. We thank you for joining us today, and we'll be back again next week on The Legal Exchange with Todd Lutsky.
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4: It's Chuck, Mike, and Tucker with you here. It's a Friday on the Financial Exchange. It's actually Friday everywhere on planet Earth at this very moment in time, I believe. I don't think it's Saturday anywhere yet.
5: Yeah, I don't know.
4: We're getting close to Saturday, but we're not there yet. In any case, our top story is not, in fact, what day of the week it is, but rather we continue to talk a little bit about what we are seeing in the bond market as it relates to the U.S. Treasury's plan to increase buybacks of U.S. Long-term debt and how different parts of the market are responding to that in recent days. So as I sit here right now, Michael, and you know it's serious when I go full Michael on you.
5: About the Michael, yeah.
4: U.S. 10-year Treasury's at 4.71%. Just prior to the Treasury making that buyback announcement, U.S. 10-year Treasury was at 4.7%. So effectively, there's been no change. We've round-tripped the entire thing at this point. And it raises the question, doesn't beg the question, but it raises it. What does the U.S. Treasury Secretary, Scott Bessent, actually want out of this? If it is materially lower long-term interest rates, then the market is effectively saying, you called? Fine. I raise. Back in your court. What are you going to do?
5: Yep.
4: That's pretty much where we are. If Bessent doesn't want lower long-term Treasury rates, and this is just a mechanical thing just to, you know, keep the plumbing, you know, going, then, look, quite honestly, it raises the question of, like, okay, like, why now then? Like, what do you know that we don't? But I think ultimately the real meat of this, in my opinion, is the juxtaposition between what we're hearing from the Treasury and what we're hearing from the Fed, two different institutions that answer to different people on different timelines about different things. But we're clearly not seeing them.

0: singing from the same sheet of music. And this is why I think this is so problematic, is Kevin Warsh, first 3 months on the job, has said, look, I'm not going to spoon-feed you. His words, not mine. Tired of markets being spoon-fed. I'm not just going to spoon-feed you what we're going to do. Markets are going to have to interpret data, and then markets can do the work for us so that we don't have to do as much.
1: Yep, that's what he said.
0: Scott Bessent, who has a different set of guidelines. Remember, Kevin Warsh's job is to maintain price stability and full employment. Treasury Secretary, you have one job. Pay the bills. That's what you do. You pay the bills. You finance the government, and you make sure everyone gets paid. That's it. Plain and simple. Treasury Secretary's not trying to make money for the U.S. taxpayer. Treasury Secretary's not trying to, find the next hot stock. Treasury Secretary is to, your job is to pay the bills and make sure the financial system keeps working. And so Bessent, through this action this week, is pretty much saying, guys, something's not working for me when it comes to paying the bills. Is that a bad interpretation, Mike, or is that accurate?
1: No, that seems to be accurate. Where it's coming from, whether it's actually plumbing issues or just a general distaste from the White House for mortgage rates that are this high and other borrowing costs that are this high, I think remains an open question. But my interpretation is he tried to talk down interest rates, and to your point, markets came back and said, yeah, talk isn't going to be enough. Talk is cheap. We're going to need to see more. And so, like you said, markets kind of raised the stakes here, and we will have to see whether Bessent and the Treasury are willing to really put serious dollars behind this goal of bringing down those longer-term rates.
0: Now, if this were a plumbing issue, we'd be seeing it somewhere in terms of, look, on a regular basis, the U.S. Treasury issues new bonds. It's how we borrow money. And when you start to see, big tails on those auctions, the way they do it, it's a reverse auction where basically you end up, you bid on the new treasuries that are issued. And pretty much what ends up happening is the lowest rate ends up, taking this thing. And so when you look at this, signs of like failed treasury auctions, not U.S. treasuries, but like just in general, like signs of like bad treasury auctions. Hey, there's not that much like bid to cover. Like you don't have like, normally you want like, depending on the issue, like a 2-to-1 or 3-to-1, bid to cover. So you're getting way more bids than what you have. Occasionally, maybe you get that dipping. Maybe you get a tail on it where it's like, hey, we really had to like reach in order to like fill the entire thing because the yields that we were getting were higher than we anticipated. We're not seeing signs of those. Mm. We're seeing like a half basis point tail on some of the recent bond issues. That like it's nothing.
1: Right.
0: So it's not a plumbing issue. I'll call it like it's not a plumbing issue because you're not seeing it there. And so the problem then is if you're a bond investor, and remember, like there are different reasons why people can buy bonds. Lots of them. You could be a life insurance company. You just need to buy 30-year treasuries because you got a bunch of people you think are going to die 30 years from now, and that's what you're buying. Cool. You could be an investor buying a 10-year treasury just to provide ballast in your portfolio. That's cool, too. You could be a total return-focused bond investor saying, hey, I think the 10-year's undervalued right now. I'm going to buy it and then flip it in a month when I, if it rallies. There are all different reasons why investors can buy bonds.
1: Sure.
0: The problem that you run into now is if you are a bond investor, part of the reason, like the way that bonds are priced is basically by knowing the risks that are out there and being able to say, okay, here are the risks that I see, and this is the interest that I demand in order to hold that risk. You're basically warehousing that risk. Well, how do I know what the rules of the road are? Who do I listen to? Do I listen to Scott Bessent or do I listen to Kevin Warsh? Because they're telling me very different things, and that affects how I look at this. And so if I don't know who to believe, well, in the absence of, any, new information about, how the Treasury operates or how the Fed does, I kind of got to listen to Kevin Warsh. Because Warsh has the bazooka,
1: yeah.
0: Whereas Scott Bessent does not. What I mean by that is the Fed can print money. Treasury can't. Treasury can borrow money, but the Fed can print money.

0: even if like it's not necessarily ideal, hey, the next month or two is going to be really interesting because of this now.
1: Yeah.
0: Let's take a quick break. When we return, we've got Jackson Hole, the symposium for the Fed, coming up next week. We'll discuss what to expect after this.
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1: Mike, next week the Federal Reserve heads to Jackson Hole for their annual symposium there. Do we have any idea what's on the menu this year?
2: From what I've seen, no. And, you know, this is an interesting event where Warsh is going to speak, but he can really talk about darn near whatever he wants.
1: Did they get rid of the bats? You remember last year one of the cabins had bats in it? We covered it.
2: I think I was out that day, Chuck.
1: You missed the Jackson Hole bats?
2: I guess I did, yeah.
1: Tucker, you remember that.
0: Vaguely, yeah. 2025, I'm seeing it now. A colony of bats was discovered at a lodge.
1: Yeah.
2: You know, I hope not.
1: You hope that they haven't gotten rid of
2: Correct.
1: Them?
2: Correct, yeah. That's my...
1: Because you hope that someone on the Fed contracts rabies.
2: No, I don't want anybody getting rabies. That's, you know, not every bat's got rabies. But, yeah, it would be a fun story to cover again. So we've got this Jackson Hole Symposium where we've got the opportunity to hear from Kevin Warsh again after hearing from him end of July, was it?
1: Yes, July 20-something.
2: And I know we just spent the first entire segment talking about the bond market and Bessent and all this stuff. But I have to reiterate why this is so important and why every financial media outlet is covering it so heavily. You personally might not care that much about the bond market. You might not own any bonds at all, although
1: sure.
2: I would bet you do, based on, you know, the average 401k and you know ways that those act. But the point that I will make is the entire global financial system is pretty darn reliant on the U.S. government securities functioning. Paying their interest and, you know, running fairly smoothly, whether it is borrowing rates for large corporations, savings rates that you get from the bank, or even the funding mechanism for publicly traded stocks. Like, all of this kind of revolves around the U.S. government bond market. And so that's why we're so fascinated in this is you've got a very big departure from what was status quo activity at the Federal Reserve for the last decade.
1: Sure.
2: So that's been fascinating. And then at the same time, you have this action from Scott Bessent, which is not anything terribly new, right? Plenty of Treasury secretaries have done exactly a version of what Bessent is doing right now. But they've done so in the context of a Fed chair that was doing, like I said, something completely different from Warsh. And that's what makes this interesting is on the surface, you've set up a conflict between this Treasury Secretary and this Federal Reserve chair who, you know, both seems like they are pretty close with the president and see eye to eye with a lot of his views on things. And so, yeah, pretty fascinating stuff.
1: So the question's going to be, like, what are we actually going to get from Warsh on next Friday?
2: Mm.
1: And, again, there are basically two ways that this can go. Like, it's kind of a binary outcome. Either Warsh is going to provide sufficient clarity, not on, like, what he's going to do, but just on his overall view of, like, the Federal Reserve and the role that it is going to play in conjunction with the Treasury, or he's not. And there are two very different outcomes for markets, depending on that. If we get a repeat of the

0: late May, early June. I can't remember offhand. But we were sitting there and we said, hey, this is good, but he hasn't done anything yet.
1: Mm.
0: You know, like he hasn't had to respond to anything yet. Jay Powell, back when he came on board, in late 2018, he famously made the comment, hey, our you know, program to wind down and to reduce the size of our balance sheet is on autopilot. And the market pressed him, and he said, you know what? Not on autopilot anymore. And it might not have been what Jay wanted to do, but ultimately the market was telling him, Jay, you can't do this. This is not going to work. And so now you've got a market that when you look at the signals that Fed chairs look at, yields, metals, like anything that's telling you, hey, is there a policy error that's happening? Right now, they're quite honestly, like, they're kind of screaming, hey, you're about to do something you shouldn't.
1: Mm.
0: And now we have to see, like, how they handle it. Is it just... The question is it the pizza that's the problem, or is it the box? Like, is what you're trying to do the issue, or did you just phrase it and package it wrong, and you just need to reset? We'll see. Let's take a quick break. When we return, we've got Wall Street Watch.
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0: Hi, it's Chuck and Mike from the Armstrong Advisory Group, and our guide this month is titled Navigating Retirement Housing Choices. Mike, as you get towards retirement, what are some of the considerations for whether you should stay in the property that you've been in for a while or consider moving to a new one?

0: To me, for most people, they come down to two factors. One would be financial, and two would be quality of life. Mm. And so, you know, first things first, right? I mean, you're heading to retirement. Did you do enough saving to be able to afford to live in the same place you did, with or without that mortgage, with where property taxes and insurance costs have been going? So that's probably number one. But the one that people kind of start to forget about is the quality of life. And so how close am I to family? How close am I to health care? And am I going to be safe in this house 20 years from now from a health care perspective?
1: It seems like for most people, they're going to have different priorities as far as which of those come first. So it very much is not here's what you do, but more here are the things you need to consider and then get to your own conclusion.
0: Yeah, but I think it's important that people think long term on this, right? You do not want to make this decision twice. And so very often we do see that happen. Hey, I'm moving here because of taxes, and I didn't think about the other qualitative lifestyle pieces about that move.
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3: Well, markets are wrapping up a chaotic week in positive territory as Wall Street continues to assess the bond buyback made by the Treasury this week. Traders also readying for the Jackson Hole Symposium in NVIDIA earnings due out next week. Right now, the Dow up 0.2% or 357 points higher, S&P 500 up about 0.3% or 23 points higher. NASDAQ is up about 0.1% or 30 points higher. Russell 2000 is up over 0.3%. 10-year Treasury yield is up 3 basis points at 4.73%, and oil retreating 0.5%, trading right around $86 a barrel. Bitcoin heading for its best week in more than 3 years and now trading at $77,000. Crypto-related stocks, including Strategy, Coinbase, and Robinhood, are seeing gains in reaction to the recent leap in Bitcoin. Meanwhile, shares in Ross Stores climbing over 2% after the off-price retailer hiked its full-year outlook on higher demand from new and existing customers. Sticking with retail, where shares in BJ's Wholesale are up by 4% after the company posted better-than-expected second-quarter results, where its revenue jumped 16% as budget-conscious shoppers were in search of value. BJ's also increased its full-year adjusted earnings forecast. And according to Bloomberg, Broadcom is in talks with lenders to raise more than $60 billion in debt from an AI chip financing deal that will benefit Anthropic and other companies. Broadcom is up over 1% right now. I'm Tucker Silva, and that is Wall Street Watch.
1: Mike, we got a piece from Barron's here. 6 big takeaways from retail's big week of earnings. I have one thing just before we go further on it. The first sentence. Walmart set a somber tone for the first week of retailer earnings.
4: Somber?
1: Somber? Like, no one died at Walmart's earnings. I'm just not sure that's the right word.
0: They weren't even that bad of earnings. Somber is not the right word. Yeah, but in any case, let's talk about the takeaways here. One is a takeaway that I think anybody close to the real estate space already knew. People aren't buying and selling homes, therefore people aren't going to Home Depot and Lowe's quite as much as they normally would.
1: Sure.
0: Like, pretty basic one, but, you know, for anybody that was expecting a blowout quarter from Home Depot and Lowe's, it's not going to happen until home purchase and sale volume ticks up in some meaningful way, which I don't expect to happen without a meaningful drop in interest rates, which is the whole thing that we're talking about for the first half hour of this show. So,
1: which, by the way, they're continuing to go up as we've gone through the show. 10 years gone up 2 basis points since we started.
0: Yeah. Yeah. So continued doubt about the Treasury's ability and willingness to go and do that. But yeah, until it happens, you can talk about

0: not warning investors about their future earnings coming down further. They're just saying, look, you know, people are adjusting to these higher gas prices, and maybe it's going to mean tougher earnings for us in the future, but we don't think so. And so it was a rough-ish quarter, but we're, you know, the sky isn't falling.
1: If you do want the piece to potentially be worried about, it's the fact that the savings rate has continued to dwindle, and maybe that's why the, you know, spending growth has been as consistent as it's been overall, and that can only continue for so long. So if you want something to potentially be concerned about, that could be it. The counter to it is that the savings rate tends to be retroactively revised up in a lot of cases, and so I'm not sure it's worth making any noise about, just because a lot of times, you know, we have the conversation like, oh, like the savings rate looks like it's going down, and then when they, you know, go and have additional data a year from now, they're like, well, it didn't actually decline as much as we thought it did.
0: I'll also make the point, and not to sound insensitive to the average American consumer, not sure this story matters one bit right now to markets. You know, like, generally speaking, we're often focused on the consumer and, hey, how's the consumer doing? We're a consumer-driven economy. Right now, we are not a consumer-driven economy. We're an AI and infrastructure-driven economy, and that won't last forever, in my opinion. But right now, you know, how great the consumer is doing matters to retailers, matters to those consumers, might not matter to the stock market.
1: Yeah, I think that's a fair point as well. You probably don't want that to continue in perpetuity, but again, the stuff that's been driving the market for the last 3-4 years has been AI. It hasn't been housing. It hasn't been the consumer. It's been AI. Let's take a quick break here. When we return, talk a little bit about what we're seeing in terms of healthcare costs and also ghost jobs. Are they, well, is it a spooky thing for Halloween or is it something bad? We'll discuss next.
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5: We got a Wall Street Journal exclusive here. Not exactly sure what's exclusive about it, but something is. U.S. workers are paying more for health care, and next year will be worse.
6: Yeah, this marks
5: describes basically every year for my entire life.
6: And especially for the last five. So for those that don't pay close attention to this, because it comes right out of your paycheck, and, you know, some people kind of ignore that a little bit. The jump for 2026 for employer-sponsored health insurance, according to the National Insurance Services, was somewhere in the 6.5% to 8.5% range for 2026. Yeah. Our own health insurance plan here bumped about 8% last year, and U.S. employers are now expecting for 2027 that jump to be over 11%. And this is just kind of wild and out of control. A lot of it is still being pointed at for GLP-1 drugs, quite expensive, and a very rapid adoption on behalf of insureds. More and more employer plans that I'm hearing about are, and Medicare plans, in fact, are barring these drugs for weight loss only. They are saying, hey, we will cover them, but it's got to be more than just for the purpose of weight loss, or otherwise we're not covering the cost of them. But nonetheless, prices continuing to shoot up on health insurance side and accelerating, which is, not only are the prices going up by big percentages, but those percentages are getting larger every year for the last 5 years.
5: And it's not surprising. It's entirely predictable that things move in this fashion. Because when it comes to the U.S. healthcare system, we've basically taken the worst features of both private and publicly run healthcare plans and said, hey, let's put those together.
6: Mm.
5: And so you just end up with this mess that just people don't feel like they're getting the care that they want at the price that they want. And I find it very rare for people to generally have any kind of good experience with the broader healthcare system as a whole.
6: I'll just share a story yesterday of two people that I heard from who were service members, military service members that were on TRICARE, which a lot of listeners are probably familiar with, health insurance plan for a lot of military.
5: Yeah.
6: And the

0: up 0.5% month over month. I believe expectations were for a 0.4% increase. Year over year, 6.4% year over year. So a decline from last month, but again, slightly hotter than was anticipated, I believe.
1: Yeah, I think we'd been lulled into a sense in March.

0: we head towards October, I want to talk about ghost jobs. Not actually related to thank you. Thank you. You don't get it based on that booing. It's just, it was a little too high-pitched, in my opinion. I need a ghost with a little...
1: That sounds more like a ghoul or a yeah, no, I don't think I have it. I'm not going to get the job.
0: What's Well, it's not just you, Michael, because here's the thing.
2: Welcome in.
0: When we talk about ghost jobs, we're not talking about people who are hired to be ghosts, but in fact, we're talking about postings that are on job boards that supposedly have no intention of actually being filled. Now, I struggle to understand this because I've never... Again, I've worked at two places in my adult life, so like my experience is not that broad, admittedly. The first place was for 2 days, so I didn't really understand the hiring process there. But I've been in the same place for 17 years now, and I've never seen a ghost job posted by us. Every time there's been one, it's been, okay, we have a need, and we need to hire, and here's, you know, the role that we're hiring for. So I struggle to understand the reasons laid out in this piece, even why companies would post jobs that they don't intend on hiring.
1: I think this does exist, and I don't think it's a full intent on not hiring, but I think it is a concept of we don't need a person, but if we find an impeccable candidate that, you know, is just going to raise our organization to a higher level, then we would hire them, so we're just going to leave a job open permanently with that hopes of finding the needle in the haystack.
0: Okay. So
1: I think that exists.
0: So let's I will concede that it exists, even though I don't apply for jobs. I've been in the same place for 17 years. So I can see that it exists. Why is this a problem worthy of government intervention?
1: It is not. Because it makes people upset.
0: You know what makes me upset? Lots of stuff. Yeah. You know what I don't do? Say, oh, the government needs to help me. Because the government exists to solve the problems between people that are unsolvable on their own.
1: Right.
0: Things like, oh, do you want to have, like, a private army? No, probably not. You don't want Chuck's private army fighting Mike's private army, so you have the U.S. Army.
1: If there were only one employer in the country and they were posting jobs that they never intended to fill, I, again, would you look at that and say, you know, this might be not the most competitive situation. We should do something about it.
0: Correct, but...
1: That's not what's happening.
0: Let's say that I am looking for a job. Actually, let's say I'm the woman that is cited in this piece who has applied to 3,000 jobs in the last year.
1: How do you even do that?
0: I mean, 10 a day for a year gets you there. And I got to be honest, when I was applying to jobs out of college, I applied to, I think it was around 100 or so. I got like two interviews out of the whole thing.
1: Yeah.
0: And that was, you know, over, you know, a few months. And like, trust me, like applying for jobs sucks. Like, I get it. But she's applied to 3,000 jobs, so let's say that's 10 a day over the last year. In terms of, let's even say that 500 of those are ghost jobs, because the estimate that's in here from a company called Greenhouse is 19% of jobs advertised on digital job boards are ghost jobs. That still means that she applied to 2,500 real ones during that time. What's the cost to her? What's the net loss to her by virtue of those other applications she made? Like, she took up some of her time.
1: Fractional.
0: But she still applied to all these other jobs and hasn't gotten those yet.
1: Yeah, and I'll also say, the only way that you can crack down on this, even if you thought it was a good idea, which I don't, would be by penalizing employers.
0: Well, and how do you prove a job is a ghost job?
1: Right, and I don't think you can. So I think the only way to do it would be to put in a financial disincentive to post ghost jobs, which is a stupid idea. Like, hey, we are going to tax job postings at the rate of $30 a year. That would do it, because if you're an employer that doesn't actually want to hire, you're not going to pay the fee to post a job. But what a terrible disincentive to hire people.
0: The plus side is that the DOL could finally have a Ghostbusters division.
1: Ooh. Now we're talking.
0: Which,
1: who are you going to call?
0: But yeah, let's be honest. This is not a problem worthy of government intervention. There are plenty of other ones where we can say, yeah, like, problem. This, I just don't think, rises to that level. Let's take a quick break. Hour 2, coming up in a bit.

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0: approximately $148,000. 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By the way, if you're single, you only get to keep $2,000 in assets. 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
4: Chuck, Mike Tucker here on the Financial Exchange. And as we kick things off, we've got equity markets rallying after, you know, kind of just not really a, not really a great week.
5: A weak week.
4: If we're going to call it what it is. But today we got the S&P 500 up 0.5%, Dow's up 0.75%, NASDAQ Composite up about 0.5% as well. So all the major U.S. indices in the green today, which is always nice to see on a Friday. Like you want to end the week on a good note, even if the week didn't go particularly well for markets. U.S. 10-year Treasury up 3 basis points to 4.728%. So even with the news of the increased buyback programs that was announced on Wednesday, Treasury yields back above where they were at the close of Tuesday's trading. So you've got that dynamic at play. Even with interest rates rising today, dollar index down 0.01%. So basically flat, but the dollar's telling you, I'm not coming back with that. That's not happening. And concurrently, gold, remember, rising rates tend to put pressure on gold. Gold's up another $74 an ounce today to $46.46. So gold continuing to chug along as even with interest rates moving up across the yield curve today. Crude oil down 20 cents a barrel to $86.63 on West Texas Intermediate. AAA national average for gas prices, though, up another ½ cent overnight to $4.11. And diesel up another 3 cents to $5.57. We are now just 24 cents away from all-time highs on diesel. And I was taking a look at diesel crack spreads today, which are now nosing above $103.75. So based on what we're seeing on cracks and on oil, diesel's probably getting into the, I mean, we're at 557 now. You're probably in the mid-560s sometime early next week. And we'll have to see where things go, but a real chance that we hit all-time highs on diesel in the next 2 to 3 weeks if the status quo is maintained in the Middle East and in Russia as well.
5: Chuck, my opinion, financial story of the week has been the Bessent Treasury action in the bond market.
4: Yeah,
5: and what we've seen
4: financial
5: there.
4: Story of like the second half of the year.
5: Agreed. So, context-wise, every time that there's turmoil in

0: interest rates and bond markets. Every author out there starts talking about the deficit again and you know, what's causing it. And I want to acknowledge for a moment that we crossed the $40 trillion threshold. So congratulations, all U.S. taxpayers. We now have $40 trillion worth of debt, and that doubled from, what was that? How long did it take to double? 10 years?
1: I don't know.
0: Something like that. Fast. Not long. So, you know, there's this new, you know, again, set of articles being printed about how the deficit's driving all of this. I'll just take a moment to throw out other theories that, you know, could be driving interest rates higher. One would just be, you know, expected stock market returns. If you think that, you know, we're headed to an extraordinary market expansion and excitement about AI, then you might say, hey, I'm going to demand higher interest on risk-free assets that have nothing to do with that in order to not play in that space. It could have any number of different things to do with economic expansion, inflation expectations, devaluation of the dollar, some of which may or may not be related to the deficit. But every time this happens, everyone starts, you know, rolling out the deficit hawks and the bond vigilantes who are going to, you know, tear markets apart and dethrone the dollar. And
1: not dethrone the dollar. Remember, if the bond vigilantes have their way, higher bond yields are what maintain the dollar's value.
0: The dollar. Yeah, true. Or it doesn't work and the dollar, you know, is no longer the reserve currency. And, you know, I think all of these arguments
1: are dumb.
0: Yeah, I was trying to think of a nicer way to say it, but none of them really coordinate with each other. Nobody's ever been able to concisely explain to me what might happen if that were to take place. And so we're left with this place where, okay, let's assume that interest rates decline a month from now. I don't know if they will or won't, but if they did, what would you have to say about the deficit problem at that stage? Because that's exactly what happened last fall.
1: Yes, and the deficit didn't go down last fall.
0: No.
1: It continued to go up. I think the other piece, like when we talk about the decline of the dollar, and people always like, everyone loves to like link to all these really crappily cited internet articles that don't know anything about what they're talking about. So don't do that. Don't be that person that spreads that stuff, because no one likes that person. Here's the thing. The U.S. dollar's demise has been predicted for decades.
0: Like, better part of 50 years.
1: I still remember back when I was starting out in this business, and admittedly, was dumb. And, you know, I would read some of these pieces and be like, oh, like this sounds kind of spooky. And here's the way that I look at it, though. If you are someone who believes that the U.S. dollar is threatened, like its reserve status is threatened, and, oh, we're going to use, like, some other currency and blah, blah, there are a few things that I want you to think about. The first is, okay, if you really believe that, what currency do you want to hold your, like, any money that you have in? Like, you know, anyone listening to our show,
0: Iraqi dinar,
1: most of you probably have U.S. bank accounts. And my question would be, okay, like, so do you want to take the dollars in your bank account and, like, convert them into Chinese yuan? Do you want to convert them into euros? Do you want to convert them into euros? Do you want to convert them into yen? Do you want to convert them into reals? Do you want to convert them into pesos? If you if you're not personally willing to do that, then full stop, like, you're just worried about something in your head that you're not actually taking seriously, because your actions are not matching up with what you're thinking about. But the second piece is, okay, if you're not willing to do that, why would a multi-billion-dollar company be willing to do that? You know, let's say that you are, I don't know, you're Delta Airlines, as an example. Do you suddenly demand to be paid in yuan?
0: Or gold?
1: No, like, that's dumb. That, like, that makes holdings? Absolutely no sense. Like, no. You don't. And so look, I'm not saying that the U.S. dollar is perfect. Ultimately, here's the secret. Any of these currencies that are out there, they're all bound for the same place in the long run, which is the toilet. And that's fine. Like, you can, like, there's no problem with that. What you have to understand is, when people hear about, oh, like, you know, the dollar is going to be replaced, what they immediately think of is, like, I'm going to lose everything that I

0: beginning to cool off. The headline reports that we saw this morning for January were slightly higher than expectations, but I would say within a rounding error of overall expectations for what we would see from the headline numbers. So let's start right there. Headline inflation up 0.5% month over month. I believe expectations were for a 0.4% increase. Year over year, 6.4% year over year. So a decline from last month, but again, slightly hotter than was anticipated, I believe.
1: Yeah, I think we'd been lulled into a sense in markets, not us, just collectively we, the whole country, investors.

0: impossible. But if there's one thing I've learned in 17 years in financial services, being certain about anything is dumb. Like, it's what it is. You got to be humble. Otherwise, the market will humble you. Like, it will absolutely rake you over the coals. I don't know why you would rake anything over coals, but someone must have at some point. So, let's take a quick break. When we return, we have... I know we got a couple things. Let me make sure I get this right. We have trivia next, and then we're going to be talking about artificial intelligence.
1: Missed a show? You can find them on our YouTube page.

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6: 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Time for trivia here on The Financial Exchange, Friday Trivia. And on this day, back in 1959, Hawaii joined the Union to become the 50th state. The admission of Hawaii to the Union came just 8 months after Alaska became the 49th state. So our trivia question today, which state was the first to be officially admitted to the Union? Once again, which state was the first to be officially admitted to the Union? Be the fourth person today to text us at 617-362-1385 with the correct answer, along with the keyword trivia. I don't know if I gave the phone number there. It's 617-362-1385 with the correct answer, along with the keyword trivia, and you win a Financial Exchange Show t-shirt. Once again, the fourth correct response.

0: wants to text us to the number 617-362-1385 with the correct answer will win that T-shirt. See complete contest rules at financialexchangeshow.com.
1: Hey, did you say the number?
0: I like said something and then I just blacked out completely and forgot where I was. So I just wanted to get the number out there again.
2: I'm glad I'm not the only one who does that sometimes.
0: I literally just blacked out.
2: I had one yesterday where so
0: I do that in the shower too. I'll like shampoo and then I'll forget if I shampooed or not. So then I re-shampoo just to be sure. That's what just happened to me.
2: I had one on Thursday morning where I had kind of a late night on Wednesday. And
1: I always self driving the wrong side of the highway.
2: What's that?
1: I said woke up driving on the wrong side of the highway.
2: No, not that late of a night. But like it was just like a short night's sleep. It wasn't ideal. And so every morning when I get up, I sit at the counter and I have, you know, a bowl of cereal and I'm reading through stuff on my phone about like what's going on. And I'm sitting there and I'm like, where did I put my phone? And I spent like 5 minutes looking for it.
1: In your hand.
2: Not even in my... I was literally reading at it. Yeah. I was literally reading it. I'm like, where is my phone?
1: Yeah.
2: So
0: one of those days.
2: Occasionally the brain just doesn't wake up the same time the body does. Anthropic, according to a report from Bloomberg, expects to beat or match the size of SpaceX's record IPO. Okay. Like, good luck with that.
1: It's a lot of money. So what's going on right now? Anthropic's touring the country, has their, you know, their leadership out there, stoking the flames of interest in their IPO. This is what companies do before they go public, is they talk to investment managers and all sorts of organizations about interest in their shares. There's strict rules they have to follow on all of this, but they're trying to gauge how much interest there is in shares of this currently privately held company. The numbers that I had heard tossed out, I think only like 8 weeks ago, were about half of what they are talking about today, which is, you know, if you're going to match or exceed SpaceX's IPO, $2 trillion valuation, $75 billion worth of shares hitting the market, the biggest ever IPO in history. That's a pretty high benchmark to clear.
2: It is, and the other piece is the revenue growth that they saw earlier this year is slowing down, you know, so it's kind of like, okay, like, what are you actually getting for this?
1: It's not unlike SpaceX.
2: Was SpaceX slowing down?
1: I thought so.
2: Or was
1: so.
2: It just, like, not that impressive? Like
1: generally.
2: Don't get me wrong. Like, look, they're growing at, what, like 30% year over year, I think, yeah. Which is, it's fine. Like, it's not nothing, but when, you know, you're pricing things how they are, okay, like, you know, you got to have some real meat behind that. And look, maybe with some of the acquisitions they've made, like Cursor, maybe they will. So, again, let's see where things go. The piece that's buried in this that I despise, and again, I don't use that word lightly. I'll quote here. Anthropic is considering adopting a so-called supervoting shares that would give Chief Executive Officer Dario Amodei, who owns about a 2% stake, and his fellow co-founders greater control over the company.

0: goods inflation beginning to cool off. The headline reports that we saw this morning for January were slightly higher than expectations, but I would say within a rounding error of overall expectations for what we would see from the headline numbers. So let's start right there. Headline inflation up 0.5% month over month. I believe expectations were for a 0.4% increase. Year over year, 6.4% year over year. So a decline from last month, but again, slightly hotter than was anticipated, I believe.
1: Yeah, I think we've been

0: up another $82 an ounce to $46.53. We're going to take a quick break. When we return, we've got the trivia answer and Wall Street Watch next.
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0: Hi, this is Chuck and Mike from the Armstrong Advisory Group. We have a guide available this month titled Navigating Retirement Housing Choices. Mike, when we look at the considerations for people in their housing and retirement, one that comes up are these continuing care retirement communities, CCRCs, or age-in-place communities, as they're known. How does someone make a decision about looking at one of those?
2: Well, I think the first, obviously you have to sort out your priorities, but the first thing is to think long-term about this. And what people sometimes overlook with these places is that term continuing care means that they adapt to your needs over time, but they do not just allow anyone in. In a lot of cases, they will have cognitive and physical tests that you need to pass in order to be accepted into these communities that then will provide all sorts of care later in life. And so I think early on is always better if you're considering that sort of thing.
0: The financial aspect of these also has a number of considerations as well in terms of what's actually affordable given your particular budget and liquidity.
2: Do I need a buy-in? Am I going to rent a place? What are my options for later in life? And then all sorts of tax considerations. Hey, I really want an income tax-free estate. Well, is that worth it if I'm going to be paying more in property taxes given the composition of my assets and income? All of these really important considerations.
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2: Markets are trading in positive territory to put a bow on a pretty chaotic week as Wall Street continues to assess the bond buyback made by the Treasury this week. Right now, the Dow is up 0.75% or 400 points higher. S&P 500 up over 0.5% or 40 points higher. NASDAQ is up 0.5% as well or 130 points higher. Russ 2000 up 0.5%. 10-year Treasury yield is up 3 basis points at 4.73%. And oil is dipping, trading right around $86 a barrel. Bitcoin heading for its best week in more than 3 years and now trading at $77,000. Crypto stocks, including Strategy, Coinbase, and Robinhood, are all seeing substantial gains in reaction to that gain. Meanwhile, shares in Ross Stores are climbing over 4% after the off-price retailer hiked its full-year outlook on higher demand from new and existing customers. Sticking with retail, where BJ's Wholesale Club is up by 3% after the company posted better-than-expected quarterly results, where its revenue jumped 16% as budget-conscious shoppers were in search of value. BJ's also increased its full-year adjusted earnings forecast. And according to Bloomberg, Broadcom is in talks with lenders to raise more than $60 billion in debt from an AI chip financing deal that will benefit Anthropic and other companies. Broadcom is up over 1%. I'm Tucker Silva, and that is Wall Street Watch. In the previous segment, we asked you the trivia question, which state was the first to be officially admitted to the union? That would, of course, be Delaware.
3: I'm in Delaware.
2: Yes, and Roberto from Tulsa, Oklahoma, is our winner today. Roberto's listening on Sirius XM, taking home a Financial Exchange Show t-shirt. 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
0: Which state do you think has the most unusual or the most unexpected admission date?
2: What state? No, I heard you.
0: Has the most unusual admission date to the union? It's not Massachusetts. Massachusetts was, I think, sixth.
4: Yeah.
2: New York?
0: New York was in the top 10. Maybe it was like top 11 or 12. So it was in there.
2: Pennsylvania?
4: I don't know, Chuck. What do you got?
0: The one that, again, like you got to think about it. The one that always gets me is Maine, which people don't realize. Like a lot of people outside of Maine and New England don't realize that Maine was part of Massachusetts for most of its time. There's actually like some, you know, long-running, you know, resentment on both sides, I think, about Maine. But Maine didn't become its own state until 1820. It was part of Massachusetts until then, and then immediately became a state that was admitted to the Union shortly after it became its own state. But that one always gets me, because like you look at the states that surround it in terms of, you know, the order of admission, and it's surrounded by Illinois, Alabama, Missouri, and Arkansas, which makes sense. It's like, oh, yeah, we're going, like, south and west. And then Maine's just right in there, and you're like, wait a minute. What gives? And it's because Maine used to be part of Massachusetts until 1820. So there's that. Happy 226th birthday, Maine, or 206th birthday. It's great. Piece in the Wall Street Journal. When your bumper 401k is a tax problem waiting to happen.
4: If you have a bumper 401k, it's a pretty good problem to have.
0: You know, there's an old quote that I like to use. I don't know who had it originally, but everyone's got money problems. Warren Buffett's got money problems.

0: So, I mean, I hesitate to tell people, though, Chuck, that they shouldn't be saving as much as humanly possible into their 401ks, because for the vast majority of people, they're not going to get to the point where it's too much.
1: I think the question that gets asked an awful lot, and the one that is worth considering now that they're basically, not standard, but they're in just about every 401k in America, is traditional 401k versus Roth.
0: Yeah.
1: You know, that's the one worth asking. And most of the time, again, we come back to the idea of being humble. Do any of us actually know, like, if you are young and listening to this, and I'll define young is under 45, okay, because it makes me still qualify as young.
2: Yay.
1: Right? Thank you. If you're young and listening to this, do you know what tax rates are going to look like when you retire?
0: I sure don't.
1: No. The conventional answer is, okay, if your tax rate now is going to be lower than when you retire, you do the Roth. If your tax rate now is higher than when you retire, you do the traditional. So I think if you don't know where tax rates are going to be, because none of us do, then the obvious answer is, okay, you can hedge your bets and send part of your retirement contribution to the traditional and part to the Roth. That can skew based on, like, your personal thoughts on where that difference in tax rates may be. So maybe you say, okay, I'll do 50% into the Roth, 50 into the traditional. Maybe you're 75-25 one way. But that's a way that you can approach this as well to manage different tax qualifications for different buckets of money as you get older.
0: Yeah. Here in New England, there's another added factor there of so many people in this area live in one state and work in another, or work for a company that's in another. Yep. And so I know plenty of folks who live in southern New Hampshire, for example, but get taxed in Massachusetts because that's where they derive their work income. Okay, that adds to the factor of what tax rate am I going to be in when I retire, because I might be able to avoid Massachusetts income taxes by funding a traditional 401k and then avoid it on the way out by not living in Massachusetts. A little tougher if you live in Oklahoma City, for example, where, you know, you're hours from another city where you might work, but entirely possible when you are talking about Rhode Island, Connecticut, New York City. These are all very different types of places where your tax rates can vary a lot depending on where you work and live. 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
25: Ladies and gentlemen, the weekend.
1: As promised, we're now joined by the one, the only, Paul LaMonica from Barron's. There might be other Paul LaMonicas in the world, but not from Barron's. There are not. Yeah, Paul, correct. How are you doing today?
26: I'm good, thanks. How are you?
1: Doing well. So we've seen in recent weeks a flurry of U.S. IPOs that people have been excited about, most notably SpaceX. You've got other ones coming down the road. But also, China has seen a number of IPOs that have gone gangbusters with, you know, some of these up 500-600% on their first day, kind of reminiscent of what it used to be like back in the dot-com bubble where you could, you know, quadruple your money in the first day of trading on IPOs. And I'm curious, what's driving the excitement about these Chinese companies here?
26: Yeah, it's great. Two in particular of interest, Unitree Robotics, Humanoid Robotics, so competes with Tesla in that regard. You know, that was up over 460% on its first day. and CXMT, AI chip company, also surging nearly 500% last month when it debuted. I think you're right in some respects that the one notable comparison to the late 90s

0: overall expectations for what we would see from the headline numbers. So let's start right there. Headline inflation up 0.5% month over month. I believe expectations were for a 0.4% increase. Year over year, 6.4% year over year. So a decline from last month, but again, slightly hotter than was anticipated, I believe.
1: Yeah, I think we'd been lulled into a sense of

0: prominent in the United States. Where's Elon Musk? Where is it, Elon Musk? That's not going to happen to the same extent in the U.S. That's always going to be, I think, a risk for investors looking at Chinese stocks. And it's also important with these companies that I'm talking about, you can't even probably get in easily as a U.S. investor. These are companies that are designed really for the domestic trader in China. There are ETFs that own them, so that's the best way if you're interested in these companies.
1: You outlined one of the risks, which is, okay, maybe the business becomes, you know, less favored by the Chinese government. But another one is, hey, what if the Chinese government incentivizes them to overproduce, driving profits down? Because that's something that we see in quite a few of these industries. The most recent one being, look what we're seeing with a lot of these Chinese EV makers, where they've produced too many vehicles. And yes, like, they're trying to sell them cheaply overseas now. But part of that is because they can't sell them all domestically.
0: Yeah, it's a great question. I think that there are always going to be concerns about what Chinese or companies are doing, not just for their own economic benefit, but what it means for the economies of the U.S. and competition and what that means politically. So, you know, you look at things like DeepSeek and some of these chip companies as well, they may look to undercut the likes of NVIDIA and Broadcom and other major American chip giants, because that's a smart political thing to do. But that isn't necessarily going to be great for the stock prices of some of these Chinese companies that are going public. If they have to, you know, take a margin hit for the greater political gains that Beijing is trying to accomplish.
1: Very good. Paul, appreciate you joining us today, and I hope you have a fantastic weekend.
0: Thanks a lot. Same to you guys.
1: That is Paul LaMonica with Barron's talking about some of the recent Chinese IPOs. Mike, what do you got for me that we haven't covered yet?
2: Chuck, your talk of the Chinese automobile industry reminded me of another overbuilt boom bust bubble industry in China, which was their real estate market. The founder of China's Evergrande Group, remember Evergrande?
1: Evergrande.
2: Yeah, the liquidated property developer. He was sentenced to life in prison on Thursday by a Chinese court. He pled guilty to several charges, including fraud, corporate bribery, and illegally taking public deposits, all of which were probably true. But really, what happened here is he pushed
1: made the
2: for
1: Chinese
2: expansion
1: government look
2: of,
1: bad.
2: Yeah, he made the Chinese government look bad by doing exactly what they wanted him to do, which was expand real estate at a very dramatic rate. And then when it all went bad, they needed a scapegoat, would be my read on this. So his former companies were fined a total of $2.3 billion. He lost everything. He's going to spend the rest of his life in a Chinese prison. But, you know, reality here is you do wrong by the Chinese government. See you later. You'll never be heard from again.
1: Yeah, it's again, I'm not entirely surprised by this story, unfortunately. Taking a look at markets as we head towards the top of the hour. Equity markets stretching their legs topside right now. Dow's up almost 1%, 473 points. The S&P up 52 points, about 0.2%. And the NASDAQ Composite up 186 right now, up about 0.75% there. So equities in the green, bonds still selling off a little bit. Dollar is flat. Hope you all have a great weekend, and we'll see you back here on Monday on the Financial Exchange.

0: This is Tucker Silva of the Financial Exchange Show, and I'm joined today by estate planning attorney Todd Lutsky from the law firm of Cushing & Dolan with your Financial Exchange quick tip of the day. And today we're talking about techniques that can help protect your assets from long-term care expenses last minute. Todd, is the healthy spouse allowed to keep anything when the sick spouse enters a nursing home, and what happens if the sick spouse has the majority of the income?
1: Great question, because when you're talking about applying for Medicaid last minute, or when someone enters a nursing home and you want to do this last minute, they're going to look at both assets and income, right? So from an asset standpoint, as a married couple, they do allow you to keep approximately $148,000. That piece is indexed for inflation or changes

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5: Hi, this is Chuck and Mike from the Armstrong Advisory Group. We have a guide available this month titled Navigating Retirement Housing Choices. Mike, when we look at the considerations for people in their housing and retirement, one that comes up are these continuing care retirement communities, CCRCs, or age-in-place communities, as they're known. How does someone make a decision about looking at one of those?
3: Well, I think the first, obviously you have to sort out your priorities, but the first thing is to think long-term about this. And what people sometimes overlook with these places is that term continuing care means that they adapt to your needs over time, but they do not just allow anyone in. In a lot of cases, they will have cognitive and physical tests that you need to pass in order to be accepted into these communities that then will provide all sorts of care later in life. And so I think early on is always better if you're considering that sort of thing.
5: The financial aspect of these also has a number of considerations as well in terms of what's actually affordable given your particular budget and liquidity.
3: 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Well, is that worth it if I'm going to be paying more in property taxes given the composition of my assets and income? All of these really important considerations.
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6: Good morning, everyone. Mark Rosenthal with you on this Monday. Here's what's happening. A mixture of sun and fair weather clouds. It'll be mild and dry. Temperatures 77 to 84. Certainly get out and enjoy it. Overnight, partly cloudy. Temperatures by morning about 63. Tomorrow, a mixture of sun and fair weather clouds. It'll be near 80. Wednesday looks nice as well. There are no major storms in sight. That's my forecast. I'm Mark Rosenthal.
2: A single nursing home stay could cost you more than $14,000 a month. That's why so many families believe they'll have to spend almost everything before a loved one can qualify for Medicaid. But that isn't always the case.

0: this morning for January were slightly higher than expectations, but I would say within a rounding error of overall expectations for what we would see from the headline numbers. So let's start right there. Headline inflation up 0.5% month over month. I believe expectations were for a 0.4% increase. Year over year, 6.4% year over year. So a decline from last month, but again, slightly hotter than was anticipated, I believe.
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0: reports that we saw this morning for January were slightly higher than expectations, but I would say within a rounding error of overall expectations for what we would see from the headline numbers. So let's start right there. Headline inflation up 0.5% month over month. I believe expectations were for a 0.4% increase. Year over year, 6.4% year over year. So a decline from last month, but again, slightly hotter than was anticipated, I believe.
1: Yeah, I think we'd been lulled into a sense in markets, not us, just collectively we, the whole country, about that.

0: to a concert, especially when they're hidden, you know, that there's been some effort to crack down on hidden fees. And in some cases, these retailers are not posting this, and that's the most egregious, I think, too. But, you know, it's a different universe. It's a different landscape. And, of course, you know, some people don't care about paying an extra 2%. I am not one of those people.
1: No, apparently not. And neither am I. We're speaking with Susan Tombor, first personal finance reporter at the Detroit Free Press. Her story, I really, really, really don't like extra fees. Why I'm watching my cash. You know, and the kicker here, Susan, is that all these fees are helping to drive up inflation.
0: Yeah, they don't help. You know, they're on an inflated price to begin with. So, you know, you have to think about maybe I paid, you know, $4 for something 2 years ago, and I'm now paying $8, and the 2% is on top of that $8. So it does add to the inflation, and many consumers are stretched. You know, we talk about a K-shaped economy where the people who are very well off are still doing very well thanks to gains in the stock market. Many people, most people, are not those people who are benefiting from the market, or they're looking at the market longer term and not spending some of their gains.
1: All right. Thanks, Susan. That's Susan Tombor of the Detroit Free Press. 30 minutes after the hour now, you're listening to This Morning, America's First News.
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3: Hi, it's Chuck and Mike from the Armstrong Advisory Group, and our guide this month is titled Navigating Retirement Housing Choices. Mike, as you get towards retirement, what are some of the considerations for whether you should stay in the property that you've been in for a while or consider moving to a new one?
4: To me, for most people, they come down to two factors. One would be financial, and two would be quality of life. Mm. And so, you know, first things first, right? I mean, you're heading to retirement. Did you do enough saving to be able to afford to live in the same place you did with or without that mortgage, with where property taxes and insurance costs have been going? So that's probably number one. But the one that people kind of start to forget about is the quality of life. And so how close am I to family? How close am I to health care? And am I going to be safe in this house 20 years from now from a healthcare perspective?
3: It seems like for most people, they're going to have different priorities as far as which of those come first. So it very much is not here's what you do, but more here are the things you need to consider and then get to your own conclusion.
4: Yeah, but I think it's important that people think long term on this, right? You do not want to make this decision twice. And so very often we do see that happen. Hey, I'm moving here because of taxes, and I didn't think about the other qualitative lifestyle pieces about that move.
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6: 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And today we're talking about techniques that can help protect your assets from long-term care expenses last minute. Todd, is the healthy spouse allowed to keep anything when the sick spouse enters a nursing home? And what happens if the sick spouse has the majority of the income?
7: Great question, because when you're talking about applying for Medicaid last minute, or when someone enters a nursing home and you want to do this last minute, they're going to look at both assets and income, right? 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

0: $5 is too much. Yeah. Is 20? Is 10? If a kid picks a nickel off the ground, is there a problem?
1: Yeah, my little brother made a living pulling the coins out of payphones when I was a kid. He'd go into every payphone, take the coins out. Should he have been thrown in jail if we were in Georgia at the time?
0: Got lucky.
1: Yeah, I guess so.
0: Crazy. Speaking of things that are actually a crime, Mike, there are many cars I'd love to get caught speeding in. Not this one. A TV host from the Netherlands is a world record holder after he managed to drive a motorized clog to highway speeds. Klaas van Krustum is the driver. He and his team decided they wanted to create a record-breaking vehicle, and in very Dutch fashion, they decided it should be in the shape of a clog. Mm. That's one of those clunky-looking European shoes. The group used the frame of an electric go-kart as the base of this makeshift contraption. Then they modeled the shape of a yellow decorated clog out of polyester and fiberglass. On race day, in the wind and rain at a Dutch airport, the guy rumbled down the runway at just over 70 miles an hour. He said after, following your curiosity, even though it may be exciting, leads to great adventures.
1: Yeah, it could also lead to some time in the hospital.
0: Yeah.
1: I mean, luckily he had a helmet on. It looked like he was well protected. But, I mean, you know, this thing rolls over, and it's you're going to be in the hospital for a very long time.
0: Yeah, no airbags, and it was very rumbly driving at 70
1: And very low to the ground, too. Yeah, just not something that I want to get in.
0: Yeah, good for him for having a world record, but no thanks.
1: Yeah, I guess so. Thanks, Dom. 13 minutes now in front of the hour on This Morning. America's First News.
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0: in the Sierra Nevada mountain range and moving toward Reno has forced thousands of evacuations, shuttered two hospitals, and prompted emergency declarations from state officials. Rick Williams was among the evacuees.
1: We saw the fire come down the hill, so I gathered up all the family and we took off.
0: The blaze, known as the Hawk Fire, has burned more than 13,000 acres since Saturday without any containment.
2: Number three.
0: Sources say that House Minority Leader Hakeem Jeffries and President Trump's advisor and son-in-law Jared Kushner have recently met ahead of midterm elections. House Speaker Mike Johnson on Fox News.
3: We're also going to flip blue seats to red from coast to coast. I mean, in California, New York, and elsewhere. We're very, very excited. I'm very bullish about this.
0: Democrats are aiming to take control of the House in the November elections, with Jeffries in line to possibly become the next House Speaker if they win the majority. A prolonged and dangerous heat wave is set to hit parts of the southern United States this week, as forecasters warn that temperatures are expected to soar into the triple digits. The Weather Prediction Center issued extreme heat warnings and advisories in Louisiana, Southern California, Texas, and more. New Zealand officials say they are planning to introduce a bill in Parliament that seeks to ban children under 16 years old from using social media in the country. The new rule would also impose fines of up to 10% of a platform's global revenue for noncompliance. And talk about good luck. An Arkansas woman visited a lottery vending machine and picked a ticket at random, earning her a $100,000 prize. She said her prize money will go to her savings for now.
4: I mean, good for her. I'm happy for her. But also, I kind of hate her.
0: Yeah.
4: Bit. You know.
0: Yeah, I hate those people that just walk in, they play it one time, and then they hit a big lottery jackpot, and I'm just like, whatever.
4: You and I could buy like 1,000 tickets each and we'll win like, you know, $2 or something.
0: I know. And she bought one ticket. That's like the most insulting part of the story. One ticket. That's all it took.
4: Not a fan. Thanks, Nicole. 6 minutes in front of the hour.
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3: Hi everyone, I'm Mark Rosenthal. If you're on vacation this week, the weather's looking nice. Here's what's happening for today. A mixture of sun and clouds, it'll be warm and dry. Temperature is 77 to 84. If you're in the sun, you still need to use sunscreen. Overnight, partly cloudy and mild, low 63. And for tomorrow, mixture of sun and clouds, it'll be warm and dry. Temperature's not far from 80. That's my forecast. I'm Mark Rosenthal.
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0: of Connecticut. First one is, you know, basically how to handle real estate, right? So in a case like this, there was property put in a trust, but how they ended up trying to divide the trust assets when it came to real estate caused all the problems. And so we're going to show you how we do it to sort of fix that problem. And it actually led me into a real life story that I had just the other day on a situation where I used our Cushing and Dolan language and as a solution
1: nice.
0: To this family and how to deal with real estate. Even though they had a trust, worked great, but had a couple of glitches. So everybody has real estate. We want to learn how to deal with
1: sure.
0: real estate when you're giving it away. Then we flip over to Connecticut, and this is a situation where it's like there was no planning done, not even a will. And again, please do a will if you're not going to do anything else. We're going to learn from this because you need to know who's in and who's out. And when you have the intestate succession statute apply, sometimes you don't know who that is. Like in this case, where one of the participants said, I wasn't listed, but I should have been listed. But clearly this person was born out of wedlock and we have all kind of problems. Mm. And it was the male who died. So you're going to have issues here. And again, Cushing and Dolan has language that actually
1: little soap opera
0: prevent this kind of thing from happening. So I'm going to share with you that, that's actually a very interesting case. So lots to talk about today. And of course, always, we are approaching, getting closer and closer to the end of the month, folks. It's the last minute Medicaid eligibility guide. You know, we talk about all these cases with all this planning involved, but you know, at the end of the day, you might find yourself suddenly in a nursing home. Mm-hmm. You don't always plan for that, and something happens and you're in. And so for people who have done their planning and have protected assets, there's still going to be assets that need to be dealt with. And for people who haven't, of course, this guide is great because it really shows us, you know, what's countable, what's non-countable. It explains to you how to deal with, you know, certain assets like homes and vacation homes and rentals and things like that. So they're all treated differently, whether you're married or single. So very important that you understand, don't just write the check. Call and learn what you can do last minute if you're faced with these things. 866-848-5699 or LegalExchangeShow.com. 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And you can download it there and always go to Cushing Dolan PC on our Instagram page for more. New Hampshire.
1: Mm-hmm.
0: Let's head there. So in this case, we have Pam Moffitt, who died in 2021. And Pam's trust directed that the assets to be distributed equally to her three kids and appointed Nathaniel as successor trustee. Well, Nate, in 2023, 2 years later, filed an action to petition to partition the two adjacent properties, 33 and 34 Kings Highway. 34 apparently had always been in the family, used as a summer home by the Moffitt parents.
1: Okay.
0: Well, Nate apparently on 33, Nate had purchased 33 Kings Highway on Pam's behalf. Pam's the one who died. On Pam's behalf, that's just weird, using Pam's trust money to buy it. That's interesting. Nate and his wife moved in, and then they used more money from the trust to renovate this property.
1: Seems a little bit self-serving, yes?
0: Yeah, so needless to say, the petition, he petitioned the court and asked the court to grant him 33 and sell 34 because, you know, he bought 33. So, okay. So Sarah, on the other hand, moved to dismiss the petition and said Nate breached his fiduciary duty and altered and alternatively, not just so he breached his fiduciary duty and alternatively wanted to award 34 Kings Highway to her. Well, the probate court did ultimately award 34 to Sarah,
1: yep.
0: and 33 to Nate. But they also found that he did breach his fiduciary duty by not distributing out 34 to Sarah and by living there without paying rent.
1: Mm-hmm.
0: And the court ordered him to pay, you know, repay the trust for the money, the fees associated with the costs of litigation, etc.
1: Good.
0: Well, he appealed.

0: course he did.
1: Yeah, and both the appellate court and the Supreme Court did affirm the probate court and say, no, there was no really reason to not distribute the property out, so, you know, we're going to affirm this. And none of the siblings at the time really wanted this other property, and the trust did have enough money to offset the apportionment of the property to the other beneficiaries, mm-hmm. so they let that go, but they did affirm his breach mm-hmm. of his fiduciary duty. There's a lot going on here.
0: A lot.
1: Folks, at the end of the day, the point here is that how do we better deal with real estate in a trust? Now, they had a trust here, and it seemingly worked. It kept everything out of probate, and it did provide ultimately for the disposition of the property, you know, according to their wishes. I think. I didn't have obviously, we didn't have the trust to read. You know, there's some problems that did arise, but, you know, maybe if you put another trustee on and you required a majority vote, maybe there would have been a little more protection here. You know, however, the trust did, you know, at the end of the day, allow for a direct payment. So I'm a little confused as to how the trustee just didn't make this payment out, right? It said it should have come out of the trust. So at this point, they just kept living there, and it's very strange to me that no one really objected.
0: Pushed back on it, yeah.
1: To them living there. I mean, that's the whole point.
0: And using mom's money to fix it up, to get it just like they want it.
1: Folks, what's our trust language? And it kind of relays me to this real life story at the same time, where this family came in, have this house on the Cape, and that they have, she's single now and widowed and three kids, and I want to make sure my three kids get it, and it stays in the bloodline. It's been in the family for years and years, and I want to keep it that way.
0: Which is a warm feeling.
1: It is.
0: However.
1: And I'm like, I like that you want to keep it that way, but two of your kids are in California. One's here, and mm-hmm. it's very possible that they're not all going to want what you want.
0: Yeah.
1: And we can't really force that issue, but we also don't want any hard feelings. Mm-hmm. And the daughter that was there said the same thing. I just want to keep it, you know, I don't want them to not like me, but I need to live there. But I don't want to have exclusive right to live there, because then they're going to feel bad. And mm-hmm. and it's on and on. So I said, look, we have language in the trust that I think will work here, as it works for many people, right? We force the sale unless all of you want it. See, so now when you die, we can mm-hmm. just ask all three and say, hey, what do you want?
0: Right.
1: If your head is still in the game like it is now and you really want to live there and share it, we'll put it in your three buckets. Mm-hmm. Not only will we put it in your three buckets, we'll divorce-proof those buckets and keep it in the family, so when you pass away, it'll get to the grandkids,
0: yeah.
1: which is what mom wanted.
0: Yeah.
1: Keep it in the bloodline as long as possible, so we'll put the protection language in there.
0: What if only one of them wants it, though?
1: And that's really why I think that one daughter was saying, you know, I want to make sure that I don't want to force people, but I don't want to feel like I'm the exclusive owner. Mm-hmm. Hey. Someone's out in California and says, I don't want the headaches, the liabilities. I just want my money.
0: Yeah.
1: Well, then the two of you that do want it can buy out only the interest of the one who doesn't.
0: Of the third, yeah.
1: Right? So it's not as much money mm-hmm. to come up with. Yet it gave everybody an opportunity, an equal opportunity to either keep it mm-hmm. or not, and not be treated unequally.
0: Yeah.
1: She's like, well, this should work. So we had to basically put this together, and that's what we're doing. It would have been better if they did that in this case. Mm-hmm. So folks, that's the kind of language that needs to be in your trust when you're dealing with real estate. Now, great planning, but again, we run into these situations last minute where someone ends up in a nursing home, and I want you to get the guide, last minute Medicaid eligibility guide, as to how to protect assets that are not yet protected last minute. Some are countable, some are non-countable. Treated differently for married versus single people. Don't just write the check. 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
3: Welcome back into The Legal Exchange with Todd Lutsky. 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And I'm joined by Todd Lutsky, a partner with the law firm of Cushing & Dolan with a master's in taxation. Todd, where are we headed now?
4: Connecticut.
3: Okay. Short trip.
4: Let's head over there. So this is, again, the comment, the headline would be, please let us know who's in and who's out.
3: Mm.
4: Right? So in this case, Mark died in May of 2023. He died without a will. And his daughter, Marika, filed for an administration, which is what you do when you don't have a will. And a letter was appointing her as administrator was prepared by the court.

0: was Mark's son or not, determining whether or not this was Mark's son. They didn't apply the right standard. Well, the Superior Court, after a full evidentiary hearing, which, by the way, included evidence of a child support judgment against Mark regarding Jamar and wage withholding judgment against Mark for child support for Jamar, the court affirmed that the probate court's decision.
1: And sounds accurate.
0: Sounds accurate. That I'm pretty sure they used the right standard to find
1: right.
0: out that Jamar was a child of Mark.
1: If you have a child, illegitimate or not, you would think in that case you would do some estate planning.
0: Well, Marika right? didn't like that decision, so she appealed.
1: Of course she did.
0: And, of course, the appellate court affirmed as basically saying that, look, when you have judgments against Mark for child support, those were sufficient to establish that Mark
1: paternity.
0: Was a child
1: yes.
0: of this person. Mm-hmm. Or, I'm sorry, that Jamar was a child of Mark.
1: Of Mark's, yep.
0: Okay. So now we proved all that out, right? There's a lot to think about in this case, right? So, you know, first of all, no will. Why do you plan? I mean, you obviously, I don't know if it's a second marriage or a second relationship here,
1: mm-hmm.
0: but somehow you have a daughter.
1: Right.
0: With somebody.
1: Yeah.
0: And so you would think that you would do mm-hmm. some planning at least then. But folks, before I get to the solutions and what we can learn, just take a minute and remember the guide we're giving away. In this case, there was bad planning. Well, sometimes there's no planning and you enter a nursing home and you need to know how to handle assets like rental properties. What about vacation homes? What about a primary residence? What about life insurance, whole life versus term life? 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And can always go to Cushing Dolan PC on our Instagram page for more information. Okay, let's settle in here and see what we can do. Folks, second marriages or second relationships, I don't even know, right? So when you have this, you need to do planning. It's really most important because if you want to ensure where your assets go, do some planning. Like in this case, right, even if you had just done a will, right? And named who you wanted included and who you wanted to be out, that would have worked.
1: Mm-hmm.
0: That would have solved this whole litigation problem, right? Now, it may not have avoided probate or sheltered assets from estate taxes, you know, but at least your wishes would have been honored.
1: Yeah.
0: So like I say, a will's kind of a won't, but if you're going to do no planning, at least do that.
1: Because if he didn't have a relationship with what was his name?
0: Marika.
1: Marika.
0: Jamar was the child. Jamar was the child that was cut out.
1: So if he didn't have a relationship with Jamar and he did his estate planning, even just a basic will, he could have excluded him.
0: That's right.
1: Right? I mean, you don't have to include your child, biological or not.
0: Yeah, that was the very next thing I was going to talk about. I go, never mind that. The will is just a will. It's a won't. It does at least this. In the will, you could have simply added, what is it called, as you were referring to it, Susan, a no contest clause.
1: Yes.
0: So that even if somebody was to contest, they would be out.
1: Mm-hmm.
0: So this would keep somebody like Jamar out.
1: Right.
0: But in your case, you could take it one step further and actually specifically exclude
1: right.
0: Jamar to make it more clear and add a no contest mm-hmm. clause. So I think you need both here so that you would be able to provide protection. Now, of course, having a trust might have even added some more protection here because at least it would have been outside of probate, a little harder to bring a battle against it, and so forth.
1: Mm-hmm.
0: But I told you that Cushing and Dolan offers language that might actually protect this.
1: Yes.
0: It's in every trust that
1: what
0: we
1: does
0: do.
1: It say?
0: Because you don't know about these things,
1: mm-hmm.
0: right? So let's say it is possible that this was a child born out of wedlock.
1: Mm-hmm.
0: I would think so, since –

0: Mm-hmm. Number one, clearly child support wasn't being paid.
1: Right.
0: It appeared that you had no custody. Mm-hmm. I'm guessing that this person was probably born out of wedlock.
1: Yeah.
0: Which is not uncommon, right?
1: Mm-hmm.
0: I've got last names different. So if that's the case, you know, we add language in our trust all the time in our definition section, because people always say, you know, how come you didn't, you know, name all the children,
1: right,
0: or the grandchildren, because we use words like child, issue, descendants.
1: Mm-hmm.
0: It captures a term of art in the legal world, all these people. But in our case, we have language that states a child born out of wedlock is deemed the child of the mother only, unless they get married. Or I guess you could do a paternity.
1: Yeah.
0: Prove paternity.
1: Or so, if you wanted to specifically include them, you could.
0: You could.
1: Yeah.
0: But this language is a default language,
1: right,
0: in our section to protect against this kind of thing.
1: Mm-hmm.
0: Again, it wouldn't have necessarily been in a will, but with our trust, when you're doing your planning, we have that language in there because it's possible that a man could have a child and maybe even not know it.
1: Right.
0: Right? Meaning you could have been with somebody and
1: they come out of the woodwork later on.
0: Yeah, and later on this person, you know, says, oh, no, you know,
1: Daddy Warbucks died. It's time for me to meet the family.
0: So this language at least provides, you know, some protection.
1: Yeah.
0: Best practice, though, really, you know, define your beneficiaries. Like, you know, we use child, children, issue.
1: Mm-hmm.
0: They're defined. But if you want somebody to be out, be very clear about it. We can put it in there. Another example is, and as you said, we can include people too.
1: Sure.
0: So like with second marriages or second relationships, which is what we're talking about here, we have situations where when I meet them and I say, you got two kids, do you feel like you have four children?
1: Mm-hmm.
0: Oh yeah, we've been together 30 years, blah blah blah, we feel like we raised them. Then we put language in that says the word child, children, and issue will mean we'll be done regardless of parentage.
1: Yeah.
0: So you just define it in there to say, regardless of parentage, they're the children of each other.
1: All equal.
0: And so now by using the word child, children, and issue, you will capture them.
1: Mm-hmm.
0: But you won't capture stepchildren that way. So be careful with

0: Mm-hmm.
1: And key cooling off occurring in goods inflation specifically. We're starting to see some stuff in services, but by and large, what we were seeing was goods inflation beginning to cool off. The headline report.

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1: You're listening to The Legal Exchange, and it's time for Ask Todd, the segment where Todd will answer your questions about anything and everything that's included in the estate planning process. Once again, here's Todd Lutsky and Susan Powers.
0: Welcome back, Todd. We have a few questions from listeners for you. First question comes from Kristen in Middleborough, Mass. And Kristen writes, my mother is currently in assisted living and needs to step up to a higher level of care. Around 10 years ago, she created an irrevocable trust that does not provide any access to income or principal for her.
4: Ugh.
0: Does that mean the assets in her trust would be protected from the nursing home, and would she be eligible for Medicaid? She has a small amount of assets outside of the trust, maybe $50,000.
4: So the first thing I want to say is when I made that little comment, I think whoever drafted the trust made it too restrictive.
0: Okay,
4: right?
0: How come?
4: You don't need to provide no access to principal and income.
0: And income, right.
4: I mean, I don't know that I would ever do that, right? I mean, if someone tells me I'm going to put my investment portfolio in the trust, I'm going to want my interest and dividends.
0: Yep.
4: I'm going to want to live on my income. So preventing income is overkill.
0: Mm-hmm.
4: And so, folks, I know that wasn't the question, Susan, but I felt like, you know, I need you to understand that the trust that we talk about all the time on the show when it comes to nursing home planning and irrevocable type trust versus revocable trusts are not this way.
0: Right.
4: You have way more control and way more access to assets than you do with this trust.
0: And you can get all the income,
4: and
0: which is important to a lot of people.
4: Unbelievable. Income, rent, interest, dividends. Mm-hmm. It could be a rental property. You could sell and move. You could buy property. Folks, you have a lot of control. That isn't what you asked me, though. Is it protected? Well, yeah, they overkill, so yeah, even more is protected here. The problem I also have with this no access to income is who's paying the income tax,
0: right,
4: on this growth every year,
0: mm-hmm,
4: right? Or capital gains tax every year.
0: Mm-hmm.
4: I guess the trust is. I mean, I suppose you could make it a grantor trust and have no right to income or principal and still have it picked up on your tax return, but I don't know. I have to see if they drafted it that way. But setting that aside, yes, this would be protected, provided, again, it was done. Look at the next fact pattern in here, folks. It said 10 years ago. That's important because there's this five-year waiting period, so you always need to make sure you're beyond that. So we're beyond that. You need to make sure the trust has language in it that says you have no direct access to the principal, and therefore, if you can't get it, the nursing home can't get it. So we've got that. We've got the 5 years. So, yeah, I'm going to say that the assets in this trust, without reading it,
0: right,
4: of course, are protected. Are protected, again, provided it doesn't have any other bad language.
0: Yeah, yeah.
4: Somewhere else.
0: So now she also has around $50,000 outside of her trust, and you've taught us all As a single person, she can only have $2,000.
4: Yeah,
0: what do you do with the other $48,000?
4: So as a single person, you're absolutely right. She only has $2,000. So now she's got $48,000 that we have to deal with.
0: And no

0: house because she's living in assisted living. Just that.
1: So we've got no house. So, and do we know how old she is or not really? We can make up an age.
0: Let's say she's 75.
1: So let's make her 80.
0: Okay, let's make her 80.
1: She'd be a little older. So let's say she's 80. I mean, at this point, with $48,000, she could prepay a funeral.
0: Mm-hmm.
1: I mean, that could be 10 grand.
0: Sure.
1: 12 grand. There's no limit.
0: Yep.
1: So you
0: easily
1: go get a funeral contract and you pay that. And so that brings it down a little. I mean, the amount that's left isn't really large, but there are some options.
0: Yeah.
1: If you're only 80, we probably can stay away from the pooled trust option.
0: Mm-hmm.
1: I think you could probably go right to the annuity.
0: Because it's a small amount of money.
1: Yeah. I mean, you could private pay for a month and be done with it, but the only thing she could really spend it on of any significance would be the funeral home. I mean, that's a big chunk. Well, then there's going to be some legal fees to apply for Medicaid.
0: Yeah.
1: So there may not be a ton of money left mm-hmm. after you do all of these things, but whatever amount is left, so even if it was 30 grand or whatever, yeah, if you want to try to save it, you simply would have to buy one of these Medicaid annuities and convert this to an income stream.
0: Okay.
1: And then that money would come to her on a monthly basis over her lifetime based on an 80-year-old. It's probably, it's got to be 10 years.
0: Mm-hmm.
1: And at that point, you know, she would immediately be eligible for Medicaid. Okay. But you still have to go through the planning. You still have to go through the application process and prove all this to the state. But, folks, that's exactly one of the things that are in this guide, this last-minute Medicaid eligibility guide. I was talking to you about, you know, a home, a rental property, a vacation home. But what about, as you said, Susan, excess money?
0: Right.
1: I just got too much money. What do I do with that? Well, one of the examples in here is for a single person and married couples to buy an annuity. How does that work? What are the terms of the annuity? What are the rules around the annuity? Call and get the guide and learn how to convert these assets from an income stream or from an asset to an income stream, thereby making the individual eligible for Medicaid. There's many other reasons to get the guide in terms of just not writing this check last minute when you're applying for when you're going into a nursing home. 866-848-5699 or legalexchangeshow.com. 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You can download it there and always can go to Cushing Dolan PCR Instagram page for more.
0: Okay, last question comes from Paul in Marshfield, Mass. And Paul writes, I have an irrevocable trust that you created for me years ago and transferred my home and my rental property into it.
1: Yay.
0: I've decided that I no longer want to be a landlord.
1: Uh-oh.
0: What is the process now if I want to sell the rental property? How is it taxed? What happens to the proceeds?
1: Oh, there's a lot of questions here. So,
0: and I think you probably have a lot of answers for
1: him. Well, I learned this. I was my second try.
0: Right.
1: So I'm always better on my second try.
0: There you go.
1: So great news, though. I mean, folks, assets protected. He's been living there, enjoying it, collecting the rent. Just so you know, this is the kind of how unaffected his life has been, even though this trust was created.
0: Yep.
1: And now comes the flexibility that goes along with these trusts. What? I want to sell my rental property mm-hmm. anytime. Put it on the market. Out will go the property. In will come all the money. There's the proceed question. Deposit it into the bank account.
0: His trustee would sign all that paperwork, right?
1: Exactly. So the trustee has to sign the paperwork, no liability, but they're doing this at your direction.
0: Mm-hmm.
1: You're the one deciding. And if the trustee gives you any lip, you can remove the trustee and put on somebody else. So great point, Susan. You don't need to, you know, get permission to sell the property. So more power, more flexibility. Okay. So now the property is sold, out went the deed, in comes the money. Get your ID number if you don't have one already, although you probably would have.
0: A tax ID number.
1: Yeah. Deposit it into the bank account in the trust. Now what? Well, taxes.
0: Mm-hmm.
1: Oh, yeah. You calculate the capital gains tax. Now, remember, this person didn't die. So the assets that were in the trust have

0: 0.5% month over month. I believe expectations were for a 0.4% increase. Year over year, 6.4% year over year. So a decline from last month, but again, slightly hotter than was anticipated, I believe.
1: Yeah, I think we'd been lulled into a sense in market.

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3: Welcome back into The Legal Exchange with Todd Lutsky. I'm Susan Powers, a financial advisor with the Armstrong Advisory Group, and I'm joined, of course, with Todd Lutsky, a partner with the law firm of Cushing & Dolan with a master's in taxation. Todd, I want to talk today. We've been covering kind of last-minute Medicaid planning all month. Mm-hmm. I want to talk about what can be a very confusing asset for a lot of people, and that's insurance.
4: Yeah?
3: It's tricky when it comes to your estate planning.
4: Sure is.
3: How is insurance...
4: And for Medicaid planning, it's
3: yeah,
4: tricky.
3: Yeah, and how is it treated in that Medicaid process? How do they treat that asset?
4: So should we break it down into the two types of insurance that there
3: yeah,
4: is?
3: Yeah, if it's treated differently, then I think we have to.
4: It's not that it's treated differently, but it's because of the kind of insurance it is that causes it to be treated differently.
3: Okay.
4: So...
3: Let's start with basic term life, plain vanilla term life insurance.
4: And do we want to assume that this insurance is covering the life of the person going in the nursing home or the life of the spouse at home?
3: I would say the person going in.
4: So if it's the person going into the nursing home and it's pure term insurance, it means that there is no cash surrender value.

0: Yes.
1: So there's no value to that asset today.
0: Mm-hmm.
1: But it might have $1 million death benefit.
0: Sure.
1: So what you could do then is you could transfer that asset to the change the owner
0: yep.
1: to be and the beneficiary, if it's not already,
0: mm-hmm.
1: to be the spouse.
0: The healthy spouse.
1: Transfers between spouses are non-disqualifying transfers.
0: Yeah.
1: It wouldn't matter if it wasn't, because the disqualification period would be based on the value of what it is you're transferring. In this case,
0: right.
1: no value, because there's no cash surrender value.
0: Yeah.
1: Okay. So let's move it over to the spouse.
0: Okay.
1: And now it's not going to be a countable asset anyway, because it has no current cash value. But if she wants to preserve the death benefit,
0: mm-hmm.
1: she's going to have to come up with a way to continue to make the premium payments.
0: Right.
1: Done.
0: In the flip side of that coin, what if it was on the healthy spouse's life? Would you have to make changes to that?
1: No, because the healthy spouse would still likely be the owner.
0: Mm-hmm.
1: But you might want to make sure the beneficiary is not
0: the sixth spouse.
1: Okay. Yeah, that's
0: okay.
1: A good point. Because,
0: yeah.
1: you know, if you die out of order, I hate when they die out of order.
0: But it happens.
1: It happens. You want that money directed certainly somewhere else.
0: Okay. And how about if it's whole life? And whole life being different than term life, because whole life actually has a cash value.
1: Yeah, that's the big difference with whole life. Now,
0: could
1: whole
0: be
1: life,
0: large or small.
1: With whole life, it could be paid up, though. So it might be that
0: right.
1: there's no premium payments due anymore. Which
0: Very
1: would,
0: common.
1: Which would be great.
0: Mm-hmm.
1: But either way, it could be $1 million policy and have $150,000 cash surrender value.
0: Mm-hmm.
1: Easy.
0: Yeah.
1: Well, now, if it's on the life of the individual going into the nursing home, it's accountable. Even if it's not. It's a countable asset either way because you're married.
0: Yeah.
1: So now I've got to deal with this $150,000 cash surrender value. Well, I don't want to lose the policy. It's $1 million benefit. So a couple things you can do. One, in this case, look at the cash surrender value. Interestingly enough, the community spouse is allowed to keep about $160,000 as a community spousal mm-hmm. resource allowance.
0: Okay.
1: I could allocate all of that cash value to that community spousal resource allowance, so it won't be over
0: mm-hmm.
1: the limit. And then I'll tuck away $10,000 into an account for her basic checking account, and she will be at the maximum amount of assets that the community spouse can keep.
0: Okay.
1: And of course, we'll transfer the policy just like before. And now I've preserved that policy from being taken. Otherwise, If there's no other way to save it, they're going to take the cash surrender value, make you cash out the policy.
0: Wow.
1: So that's
0: when you're
1: tough
0: closer than ever to receiving it,
1: answer.
0: Likely.
1: Right. So be mindful. Look at that. There's definitely some things that can help you last minute save $1 million. Can you imagine?
0: Mm-hmm.
1: Folks, that's why you get this guide. Last minute eligibility guide. How to treat life insurance, whole life, term life. It's in there. How do annuities work? What about a rental property? What about your primary residence? Each asset has its unique characteristics as to whether it's countable or non-countable. 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
0: I want to run another scenario by you, Todd, when it comes to life insurance, because I've run into some whole life policies that have pretty substantial cash values to them. So,
1: good thing I got my running shoes on today.
0: Right? So yeah. if the healthy spouse is allowed to keep $160,000, what do you do if, let's say, there's $300,000 in that cash value in the policy?
1: Mm.
0: Would you withdraw it?
1: Yes.
0: And then do something with the cash last minute?
1: So that's that's an interesting play. If again, there might be other assets other than just this,
0: right,
1: too. So
0: right.
1: you got to think about the whole
0: Being
1: picture
0: over assets.
1: In terms of how much you're over assets, right? So, I mean, if these policies allow for distributions
0: which
1: of
0: most
1: cash.
0: Of them do
1: so yeah, yeah. you would

0: things.
1: A lot harder, right? So term policies you can't really protect in advance because you're constantly paying premiums.
0: Right.
1: But if you have a whole life policy that is paid up, or if you put enough money into an irrevocable trust as that you're trying to protect your investment portfolio, and you can use the money in the trust to pay the premiums.
0: Yep.
1: So either that approach or fully paid up, then you can actually change the owner and the beneficiary of the whole life policy to the irrevocable Medicaid trust, and in 5 years, it will be protected as well. But you just can't make premium payments on a policy in the trust because it would reset the five-year waiting period every time you paid a policy premium on something you don't own.
0: So there are things that can be done better in advance, but there are last-minute things that people can do to position themselves to qualify.
1: Yeah, this was a great example to go through because life insurance does have that ability to do both, right? And you need to know how to do both.
0: Yeah.
1: So, folks, that's just one of the assets you need to deal with. Rental properties, vacation homes, primary residences, you know, excess dollars of investment accounts. 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
0: Todd Lutsky from the law firm of Cushing & Dolan, thank you so much.
1: Always a pleasure. 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
0: 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We thank you for joining us today, and we'll be back again next week on The Legal Exchange with Todd Lutsky.
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1: Good morning, everyone. Mark Rosenthal with you on this Monday. Here's what's happening. A mixture of sun and fair weather clouds. It'll be mild and dry. Temperature is 77 to 84. Certainly get out and enjoy it. Overnight, partly cloudy. Temperatures by morning about 63. Tomorrow, a mixture of sun and fair weather clouds. It'll be near 80. Wednesday looks nice as well. There are no major storms in sight. That's my forecast. I'm Mark Rosenthal.
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0: were slightly higher than expectations, but I would say within a rounding error of overall expectations for what we would see from the headline numbers. So let's start right there. Headline inflation up 0.5% month over month. I believe expectations were for a 0.4% increase. Year over year, 6.4% year over year. So a decline from last month, but again, slightly hotter than was anticipated, I believe.
1: Yeah, I think we'd been lulled into a sense in

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3: Environmental nonprofit Ocean River Institute is working with communities to tackle climate change with nature-based solutions that feature slowing water down and building more soil with grasses and plants. Research indicates that people acting in their own neighborhoods can build an inch of soil in a year and slow sea level rise down by as much as 25%.

0: any sides, but like both sides were just like, okay, we're good with this. We're not going to do it anymore.
1: Yeah.
0: Like, this is too painful for all of us. Let's move on. So my question on this is, like, what are we actually going to get? And I don't
1: know. How much pain are we willing to tolerate? That's the question.
0: I don't know.
1: Are we willing to tolerate a whole bunch of pain in order to deal with this?
0: And games of chicken are inherently unpredictable. Like, you can't predict who's going to win them or how exactly they're going to play out. So, I'm interested to hear what we get, but my goodness, I'm really having Spring of 25 flashbacks right now just in terms of news flow. Quick break. When we come back, it's Wall Street Watch.
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0: Hi, it's Chuck and Mike from the Armstrong Advisory Group, and our guide this month is titled Navigating Retirement Housing Choices. Mike, as you get towards retirement, what are some of the considerations for whether you should stay in the property that you've been in for a while or consider moving to a new one?
1: To me, for most people, they come down to two factors. One would be financial, and two would be quality of life. Mm. And so, you know, first things first, right? I mean, you're heading to retirement. Did you do enough saving to be able to afford to live in the same place you did with or without that mortgage, with where property taxes and insurance costs have been going? So that's probably number one. But the one that people kind of start to forget about is the quality of life. And so how close am I to family? How close am I to health care? And am I going to be safe in this house 20 years from now from a healthcare perspective?
0: It seems like for most people, they're going to have different priorities as far as which of those come first. So it very much is not, here's what you do, but more here are the things you need to consider and then get to your own conclusion.

0: conclusion.
1: Yeah, but I think it's important that people think long term on this, right? You do not want to make this decision twice. And so very often we do see that happen. Hey, I'm moving here because of taxes, and I didn't think about the other qualitative lifestyle pieces about that move.
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4: Markets kicking off a busy week in mixed territory with a pullback in tech this morning as Wall Street readies for NVIDIA earnings, another inflation reading, and the Jackson Hole Symposium this week. Investors are also awaiting details about U.S. economic sanctions on Iran this afternoon at 2. Right now, the Dow is up 0.3% or 156 points higher. S&P 500 down about 0.25% or 19 points lower. NASDAQ down 0.3% or 174 points lower. Russ 2000 is off about 0.5%. 10-year Treasury yield is down 3 basis points at 4.70%, and oil retreating 2%, trading at $85 a barrel. Several memory storage companies are seeing losses to begin the week. SanDisk, Western Digital, Seagate Technology, and Micron Technology are down anywhere between 7 and 9%. Meanwhile, Alibaba off over 1% after the Chinese technology company announced it was issuing $10.2 billion of new shares to non-U.S. investors, where all of the money it raises will be used to fund its AI projects. And after trade talks between the U.S. and Canada fell apart on Friday, steel manufacturers, including Nucor and Steel Dynamics, are rising about 3% on the day. Canada is set to target the U.S. steel industry in its retaliatory tariffs that will begin on September 8th. Unless they don't, I don't know. I'm Tucker Silva. That is Wall Street Watch.
0: Piece from CNBC titled Bessent could tap near $1 trillion Treasury General Account to fund bond buyback, sources said. I'm just going to quote a couple things here. Quote, the Treasury could use its nearly $1 trillion general account to help fund its recently announced plans to increase purchases of government bonds, according to two senior Treasury officials. Using the TGA would provide the Treasury with considerable firepower to influence long-term bond yields. So here's the deal. If you're not familiar with what the Treasury General Account is, it's basically the bank account for the U.S. government. It gets funded through two different things. The two different things it gets funded through are issuance of U.S. debt and taxes.
1: Got it.
0: So you can't print money from it. You can't be like, well, let's use this and then just like replenish it. Like, okay, the way that you replenish it is either by collecting more tax revenue or by borrowing more money.
1: Mm.
0: So this kind of gets at like what we talked about last week, which is, okay, ultimately, if you're talking about doing buybacks of this, like in at some way, shape, or form, it's going to have to, you know, come in the form of either increased tax revenue or borrowing. But the caveat is that you do have this, you do have a little bit of wiggle room because you don't need to keep the TGA filled to a certain level necessarily. Like there's a minimum operating level. Whenever we get into like all the debt ceiling crap that we inevitably get to, what we're talking about is, hey, how low can the TGA go before checks start to bounce from the Treasury? But look, do you need to hold a trillion in it? No. So could you take $100 billion from the TGA and buy a bunch of, you know, long-term bonds with it? You could. And in the short term, then you're not increasing borrowing. And so in theory, like, yes, it is, you know, potentially able to drive what you want. But the catch to that is, okay, that just means that you're going to have to borrow more money sooner than you thought, which means you're not really doing anything. You're just kind of kicking the can down the road.
1: Yeah. Charitably, you're kind of reshuffling those shells with the different stuff on it. Less charitably, you are shuffling the chairs on the deck of the Titanic. Well, you know, whatever whatever comparison you want to make there, if you think the deficit is as big a problem as some people do.

0: It's fine. That's why you don't put a rock in charge of the Federal Reserve. Let's take a quick break, and when we return, let's talk a little bit just about borrowing costs and their impact on households and businesses. Again, we've been talking a lot about the bond market more generally. Let's talk about that now.
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4: Chuck, Mike, Tucker with you here as we kick off. Pretty interesting week in markets. Not too much in the way of earnings. We've got NVIDIA coming up on Wednesday, which we're going to discuss because, look, there might not be much in terms of volume, but in terms of importance, hard to find a more important company in the world than NVIDIA today.
5: True.
4: You know, it's almost $5 trillion in market cap, and so that's on Wednesday that we have their earnings. Also this week, in terms of economic data, we get some home price data coming out on Tuesday, the Case-Shiller Home Price Index and the FHFA Home Price Index. Wednesday, we get PCE Price Index data. Thursday, we're going to be getting jobless claims. And Friday, we got Kevin Warsh talking in Jackson Hole. So, nice little week. It's, again, it's not really a ton of volume, but a couple really important pieces of data that I'm not expecting any huge surprises, but that's why they call them surprises, Michael, is because you're not expecting them.
5: Yeah, like the data points, I don't think are, like you said, NVIDIA, hard to argue that any other company's earnings matter more than them. So big data point. Other than that, I think we're going to see some, you know, we know we're getting a press conference from Bessent this afternoon on, quote, economic D-Day. Are we really willing to bring ourselves to that brink again? We have got the Jackson Hole piece. There's all this conflict between what the Fed is trying to accomplish versus what Treasury is trying to accomplish. So I think that's where you're going to find the interesting news, because quite honestly, as important as NVIDIA's earnings are, pretty tough for them to surprise anybody at this stage, given who their customers are, what we know they're spending, and what NVIDIA has been doing recently. So let's dive in there on Wednesday afternoon's earnings call for, depending on the day, the first or second largest company in the world.
4: Yeah. Just before we do that, S&P is down about 26 points right now. The Dow's up 91. NASDAQ composite down 187. So mixed markets, slight downside bias today. 10-year Treasury, though, catching a bit of a bid, down 3.8 basis points, back to 4.7%. Dollar's up despite that, up 0.17%. But even with the dollar up, gold's still finding a bid today. Up 49.80 an ounce to 47.30, and so you've got some continued movement there. Crude oil, West Texas Intermediate, down 2.

0: 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When we return, we'll talk about the potential, and I say potential, but the likely looming expansion of trading hours and what it means for markets going forward.
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7: 9 out of 10 people who suffer cardiac arrest outside the hospital don't survive.
8: It took 30 minutes of chest compressions to finally feel a pulse.
7: Most of the time, it's because no one nearby performs.

0: error of overall expectations for what we would see from the headline numbers. So let's start right there. Headline inflation up 0.5% month over month. I believe expectations were for a 0.4% increase. Year over year, 6.4% year over year. So a decline from last month, but again, slightly hotter than was anticipated, I believe.
1: Yeah, I think we'd been lulled into a sense in March.

0: breakfast and blah, blah, blah. And then I would make crazy money because it was all these drunk people coming home and trying to play poker, and they were terrible at it. And I kind of look at it the same way with, like, the 2 a.m. trading session is probably going to be a bunch of drunk people thinking they're going to make money, and then they're going to wake up in the morning and be like, what happened?
1: God,
0: like,
1: what
0: that,
1: did I do?
0: Like, I actually did that?
1: Mm.
0: So, like...
1: breathalyzer on your
0: You really,
1: iPhone.
0: Honestly, like...
1: There's a number of reasons people should have breathalyzers on their iPhones, actually.
0: It's not even like the drinking. We know that when you look at sleep deprivation, it has the same effect on cognition as drinking. Mm. You shouldn't trade in the middle of the night. Quick break. We got the other stuff next.
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0: 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Mike, when we look at the considerations for people in their housing and retirement, one that comes up are these continuing care retirement communities, CCRCs, or age-in-place communities, as they're known. How does someone make a decision about looking at one of those?
1: Well, I think the first, obviously you have to sort out your priorities, but the first thing is to think long-term about this. And what people sometimes overlook with these places is that term continuing care means that they adapt to your needs over time, but they do not just allow anyone in. In a lot of cases, they will have cognitive and physical tests that you need to pass in order to be accepted into these communities that then will provide all sorts of care later in life. And so I think early on is always better if you're considering that sort of thing.
0: The financial aspect aspect of these also has a number of considerations as well in terms of what's actually affordable.

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0: This is Tucker Silva of the Financial Exchange Show, and I'm joined today by estate planning attorney Todd Lutsky from the law firm of Cushing & Dolan with your Financial Exchange quick tip of the day. And today we're talking about techniques that can help protect your assets from long-term care expenses last minute. Todd, is the healthy spouse allowed to keep anything when the sick spouse enters a nursing home? And what happens if the sick spouse has the majority of the income?
1: Great question, because when you're talking about applying for Medicaid last minute, or when someone enters a nursing home and you want to do this last minute, they're going to look at both assets and income, right? So from an asset standpoint, as a married couple, they do allow you to keep approximately $148,000. That piece is indexed for inflation or changes every year. The sick spouse is allowed to keep $2,000. So you're around $150,000 of total assets that you can keep. By the way, if you're single, you only get to keep $2,000 in assets. From an income perspective, the good news is that the healthy spouse can keep all of the healthy spouse's income, Social Security, pension, you name it. And so it does not matter how much income the healthy spouse has, but they are entitled to at least a minimum monthly maintenance needs allowance, but no maximum.
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6: Hi, everyone. Mark Rosenthal with you on this Monday afternoon. Here's what's happening. It's a mixture of sun and fair weather clouds. It'll be warm and dry. Temperatures 77 to 84. Overnight, partly cloudy, pleasant, low 63. Tomorrow, mixture of sun and fair weather clouds. It'll be near 80. And on Wednesday, we're looking nice as well. That's my forecast. I'm Mark Rosenthal.
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13: 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Through our local Veterans Assistance Program, we provide necessary services to veterans and their communities, such

0: as long as it's located in Massachusetts, it's non-countable. 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But so what? 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
3: Chuck, Mike, and Tucker with you here on the Financial Exchange. Hope you had a great President's Day weekend. As we kind of kick into high gear in February 2025 here, the United States and Canada spiraling towards a trade war, according to the Wall Street... Wait, Michael.
4: Mm.
3: It says August 23rd, 2026.
4: Mm.
3: We've already seen this show. why are we doing this again 16 months later?
4: So we are looking like we are heading back towards some trade fiasco with Canada. We were allegedly nearing a deal as of Tuesday or Wednesday of last week.
3: Seemed like things were going to get across the finish line, yeah.
4: And then suddenly broke down on Friday. Canada called their trade negotiators back to Ottawa. And here we sit with tariffs imposed on, what is it, $20 billion, $20 billion worth of Canadian
3: yes.
4: goods. It's about 5% of what comes over the border being slapped with tariffs. And Canada reciprocating with tariffs of their own that are due to go in place soon after Labor Day weekend. So a little bit of time to get something done, but not a ton. And the question is, will this be resolved in a week, or will we head into what the Wall Street Journal describes as a spiral, which we've seen with several other trade negotiations here. And quite honestly, I'd call it a coin flip. I have no idea.
3: I don't know that we've actually seen a spiral.
4: With Canada or with other countries?
3: Any of them.
4: Yeah, I mean, yeah, like, the thing that I can most closely call a spiral was with China when we ended up with 130% tariffs at one point that lasted like a month and a half.
3: Yes.
4: And even that, I mean, spiral would indicate that one of the economies is heading down the toilet, and that didn't really happen. So I don't know that we get there with Canada either. I suspect that it all is negotiating tactics on both sides, and again, I would consider it a coin flip as to whether or not we head towards higher rates of tariffs or

0: or a resolved deal in the next 30 days.
1: The reason I say that I don't think we've ever gotten to a spiral is, again, aside from that very brief period where the U.S. and China were, you know, raising tariffs on each other.
0: Did we hit 200%? What was the highest rate of tariff that we saw, which was completely meaningless?
1: I have no idea, because it was never actually imposed.
0: True.
1: You know, it was like, okay, like, it's based on, like, the date of departure, not date of entry, and so, like, those goods never...
0: Well, your tariff's going to be 80%. Well, yours is going to be 100%. It was like a... It's like a preschool game of, you know, well, your tariff is infinity.
1: Infinity plus one.
2: Yeah. Yours is more.
1: Yeah. Yours is the whole universe.
2: No takesies, backsies.
0: You can't double stamp, triple stamp.
1: I have a buddy of mine from college who...
0: I can't remember.
1: You can't triple stamp a double stamp.
0: Yeah, there you go.
1: Because you can't. But I would have digressed too far.
0: Okay, fair.
1: Honestly, I can't get excited about this.
0: The U.S.-Canada tit-for-tat tariffs?
1: I don't care.
0: Hmm.
1: And it's not because this isn't potentially meaningful. It's potentially meaningful. What's, like, the average length of tariff at this point?
0: I don't know. Not long. I feel for you if you are listening to us from Maine, New Hampshire, Vermont, or
1: sure,
0: anywhere else in the country that's a border state or area.
1: Matter.
0: Yeah, no, it matters for you, especially if you work in the tourism industry in any of those spaces, because regardless of what gets negotiated, from what I have heard, plenty of tourism-focused industries have seen a meaningful shift in willingness of Canadians to travel to the U.S. and do these types of activities, and that might not be immediately fixed by a negotiated trade deal, and so I feel for those folks. I think that part is impactful regardless of where we negotiate, but to your point, it's pretty tough to get concerned or excited about something like this when we've seen it a dozen times in the last... 6 months?
1: Yeah, well, it's
0: no,
1: just
0: 18
1: like,
0: months? When did we start all this? April?
1: 18 months ago.
0: Okay.
1: It's just like, what am I supposed to do with this? Like, as someone looking at this broadly for the U.S. and world economy.
0: Buy up all the hockey sticks you can now.
1: It's too late. It's too late, okay? And I suck at hockey. So, I think that in looking at this, I'm honestly just tired. Because it's like, okay, I could spend the next 20 minutes explaining to people exactly what this means, and then it can all be undone by the end of this week, and now I've wasted all of our time.
0: Mm.
1: So here's the deal. If you have higher tariffs in place from any country to another country, it means that the cost of goods is going to go up with goods coming from that country into the receiving country. Plain and simple, full stop. The company that pays the tariffs is the one that's importing the goods, so it ultimately is just, okay, are they going to choose to pass that on or see lower margins? We know this, by the way, because of the tariff refunds that are going on now, and we also know this because of the waiver of tariffs on a certain amount of, I think it's like 300,000 metric tons of beef imports that the president waived last week because he wanted to reduce the price of beef in the United States. So everyone and their grandmother knows that tariffs increase the cost of a good if it's actually applied to them. We saw this in the data last year, where if you look at stuff that doesn't get made in the U.S., most namely, the one place we saw it very clearly, audiovisual equipment, because no one makes TVs in the United States.
0: True.
1: Because it's economically dumb to do so. I'm not saying that we shouldn't have some that are made here. I'm just saying economically it doesn't make sense, and so we don't make them here. And so the price of audiovisual equipment went up like 15% last summer, which is, okay, basically what the tariff rate was on the countries that we largely import these things from. Got it. Other than that, I'm not going to get involved in like the he said, she said, because None of us were there. None of us were there, and honestly, if I'm being completely like transparent about this, I only have time for one of those at a time, and right now I'm fully focused on the Fed versus the Treasury. I got to be honest, that is so much more interesting to me than whatever is going on here.
0: Mm.
1: So maybe a deal gets worked out, maybe it doesn't. I don't really know, but I can't.

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0: Heavily European, but
1: Also Asian, like it's big overseas. Like, I dare you to find, outside of people that work directly in finance, I dare you to find a single human being who reads the Financial Times in the United States. There's
0: Agreed.
1: probably like 12 of them, and they're weird.
0: I think I'd be unaware that people outside of financial or business read it overseas either, but maybe that's, maybe that's more the case
1: But it's just like, it's
0: in
1: not even in the United States. Like, you could see someone who says, "Hey, I subscribe to the Wall Street Journal, but I'm not in finance."
0: Correct. The Financial Times is read by the guy in the suit on the commuter rail. I
1: Not
0: mean,
1: even
0: not anymore,
1: it's
0: but they
1: more
0: used to be, carrying the actual. I called it pink because the pages were actually shaded pink.
1: But it's like it's an international publication.
0: Yes.
1: And so the medium is somewhat the message in this case, in that Scott Bessent could go to any paper in the world and say, "I want to publish this," and they will say, "Great. We'll put it, right at the front of the op-ed section. Maybe even put it on the front page." Like, got it. But he chose the Financial Times because he knows the audience that reads it. He didn't pick the Wall Street Journal. He didn't pick the New York Times. He
0: Yeah, it
1: didn't
0: was
1: pick.
0: very much dedicated towards an international audience.
1: Correct. Like, it wasn't meant to be read in the United States. So this then gets to the question of, okay, so you've now told the international audience this. And I'll quote here just because I want to, really hone in on it, because there's one paragraph that I think is the message. "Iran's enablers purchase and transport its petroleum. They facilitate the flow of its finances through exchange houses and free trade zones. They welcome Iran's flights and maintain registries on its behalf. They turn a blind eye to seaborne fuel transfers and the illicit use of their banks, all while concealing the extent of their complicity. In short, these countries calculate appeasement of the regime to be the safer course, but they would do well to consider the consequences of sustaining it." So basically outlining, hey, these are the things with which we have a problem, and now we're going to do something about it, not just sanction the Iranian regime. But there's another paragraph in this that caught my eye, and it's the one immediately after that I have to get into, because I there's two different readings of it, and one is charitable, and a charitable reading of it's like, okay, this is fine. A non-charitable is like, whoa, that's aggressive. And here it is. "In the 17th century, French philosopher," I'm not great with like French names, actually. Is it
0: Blaise
1: Blaise
0: Pascal.
1: or is it Blaise?
0: I think it's Blaise.
1: I like Blaise,
0: Okay.
1: but it's Blaise. Blaise Pascal gave enduring expression to the dilemma beneath this temptation. So Pascal, again, lived in the mid-1600s, and Pascal's wager is a famous argument. Basically, for people to believe in God. That's what's being referenced here. Basically, the premise is, okay, if you hypothesize that a God either exists or does not exist, the downside of believing in God is far less than the downside of not, because of, eternal damnation and everything. And so most people at some point in their life choose to believe in God because there's not really any, visible downside to doing so. So keep that in mind when you're hearing about Pascal's wager here. "In the 17th century, French philosopher Blaise Pascal gave enduring expression to the dilemma beneath this temptation. He understood that uncertainty does not absolve men or nations of divine judgment." And basically the reason he argued is like, look, like when you die, if you didn't believe in God and there is one, you're going to be way worse off than the other. "In fact, it demands a more exacting appraisal of risk and imposes a higher price for its error. Pascal's eponymous wager now applies to Iran's lifelines." So what the charitable way to read this is, he's saying, look, when you all come to meet your maker at the end, you're going to wish that you had not enabled a regime like this. The uncharitable way of reading it is, hey, now you're dealing with us and judgment is coming. Like,
0: The US is your maker? Is that the
1: you
0: reading?
1: could, like, again, I read it the first time and I read it that way and I was like, I'm not sure about that. And then I read it the other way, but either way, like, it's a powerful statement for him to be making.
0: Sure.
1: Like, when we're talking about the

0: services, but by and large, what we were seeing was goods inflation beginning to cool off. The headline reports that we saw this morning for January were slightly higher than expectations, but I would say within a rounding error of overall expectations for what we would see from the headline numbers. So let's start right there. Headline inflation up 0.5% month over month. I believe expectations were for a 0.4% increase. Year over year, 6.4% year over year. So a decline from last month, but again, slightly hotter than was anticipated, I believe.
1: Yeah, I think we'd been lulled into a sense in markets, not us,

0: this
1: so
0: is
1: I don't
0: my
1: know
0: question
1: if that's what that's going
0: to
1: look
0: is,
1: like.
0: Again, you said if you're really serious, then you've got to go after China.
1: Yes.
0: Are we going to get the same thing? Because
1: China and India.
0: But this is the thing. We went through the whole China thing for about 90 days in the spring of 2025. Right. And then eventually we got to a place where, again, I don't know, like, I'm not going to take any sides, but like both sides were just like, okay, we're good with this. We're not going to do it anymore.
1: Yeah.
0: Like, this is too painful for all of us. Let's move on. So my question on this is, like, what are we actually going to get? And I don't
1: know. How much pain are we willing to tolerate? That's the question.
0: I don't know.
1: Are we willing to tolerate a whole bunch of pain in order to deal with this?
0: And games of chicken are inherently unpredictable. Like, you can't predict who's going to win them or how exactly they're going to play out. So, I'm interested to hear what we get, but my goodness, I'm really having spring of 25 flashbacks right now just in terms of news flow. Quick break. When we come back, it's Wall Street Watch.
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0: Hi, it's Chuck and Mike from the Armstrong Advisory Group, and our guide this month is titled Navigating Retirement Housing Choices. Mike, as you get towards retirement, what are some of the considerations for whether you should stay in the property that you've been in for a while or consider moving to a new one?
1: To me, for most people, they come down to two factors. One would be financial, and two would be quality of life. Mm. And so, you know, first things first, right? I mean, you're heading to retirement. Did you do enough saving to be able to afford to live in the same place you did with or without that mortgage, with where property taxes and insurance costs have been going? So that's probably number one. But the one that people kind of start to forget about is the quality

0: of life? And so how close am I to family? How close am I to health care? And am I going to be safe in this house 20 years from now from a health care perspective?
1: It seems like for most people, they're going to have different priorities as far as which of those come first. So it very much is not here's what you do, but more here are the things you need to consider and then get to your own conclusion.
0: Yeah, but I think it's important that people think long-term on this, right? You do not want to make this decision twice. And so very often we do see that happen. Hey, I'm moving here because of taxes, and I didn't think about the other qualitative lifestyle pieces about that move.
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3: Markets kicking off a busy week in mixed territory with a pullback in tech this morning as Wall Street readies for NVIDIA earnings, another inflation reading, and the Jackson Hole Symposium this week. Investors are also awaiting details about U.S. economic sanctions on Iran this afternoon at 2. Right now, the Dow is up 0.3%, or 156 points higher. S&P 500 down about 0.25%, or 19 points lower. NASDAQ down 0.2%, or 174 points lower. Russ 2000 is off about 0.5%. 10-year Treasury yield is down 3 basis points at 4.70%, and oil retreating 2%, trading at $85 a barrel. Several memory storage companies are seeing losses to begin the week. SanDisk, Western Digital, Seagate Technology, and Micron Technology are down anywhere between 7 and 9%. Meanwhile, Alibaba off over 1% after the Chinese technology company announced it was issuing $10.2 billion of new shares to non-U.S. investors, where all of the money it raises will be used to fund its AI projects. And after trade talks between the U.S. and Canada fell apart on Friday, steel manufacturers, including Nucor and Steel Dynamics, are rising about 3% on the day. Canada is set to target the U.S. steel industry in its retaliatory tariffs that will begin on September 8th. Unless they don't, I don't know. I'm Tucker Silva. That is Wall Street Watch.
1: Piece from CNBC titled Bessin could tap near $1 trillion Treasury General Account to fund bond buyback, sources said. I'm just going to quote a couple things here. Quote, the Treasury could use its nearly $1 trillion general account to help fund its recently announced plans to increase purchases of government bonds, according to two senior Treasury officials. Using the TGA would provide the Treasury with considerable firepower to influence long-term bond yields. So here's the deal. If you're not familiar with what the Treasury general account is, it's basically the bank account for the U.S. government. It gets funded through two different things. The two different things it gets funded through are issuance of U.S. debt and taxes.
0: Got it.
1: So you can't print money from it. You can't be like, well, let's use this and then just like replenish it. Like, okay, the way that you replenish it is either by collecting more tax revenue or by borrowing more money. So this kind of gets at like what we talked about last week, which is, okay, ultimately, if you're talking about doing buybacks of this, like in at some way, shape, or form, it's going to have to, you know, come in the form of either increased tax revenue or borrowing. But the caveat is that you do have this, you do have a little bit of wiggle room because you don't need to keep the TGA filled to a certain level necessarily. Like there's a minimum operating level. Whenever we get into like all the debt ceiling crap that we inevitably get to, what we're talking about is, hey, how low can the TGA go before checks start to bounce from the Treasury? But look, do you need to hold a trillion in it? No. So could you take $100 billion from the TGA and buy a bunch of, you know, long-term bonds?

0: So I do think it gets back to the idea of, okay, like, yeah, you can do this, but it doesn't change the underlying dynamics, which are, hey, there are two reasons. Again, there are several reasons why yields can rise. It could be that investors are concerned about the level of debt that's outstanding. I generally dismiss that for short-term market moves because when yields come back down, it's not because the amount of debt went back down. It could be because the growth prospects for the U.S. are better than they've been previously. I buy this a little bit because of the amount of CapEx going into the AI trade and things like that. There's a bunch of money being spent to build stuff in the U.S. right now, and so I think economic growth, at the very least, has a higher floor under it than the last couple of years and potentially a higher ceiling. I buy that as a possibility. It could be because investors are concerned about inflation. Yep, I buy that as well. So all these things can factor in, but ultimately, what matters here is the Treasury Secretary saying, look, we don't want to have interest rates on the long end be as high as they are. That's the message that you take away. No matter what the proximate cause is, Treasury is saying we want those yields down, and that is directly at odds with what we've heard from the Fed in the last 4 weeks.
1: Yeah, it's not that the Fed came out and said we want rates higher in the same way that Bessent said we want rates lower, but they did say that they don't need to do anything else because those rates have gone higher. So it stands starkly in contrast to Warsh's own presentation on things, and there's really no more important question to answer this Friday, and I have no idea if he'll be willing to do so.
0: Well, he doesn't have to.
1: He doesn't.
0: There's no press conference on
1: Nope.
0: Friday.
1: There's.
0: Friday is Kevin Warsh gets to say whatever he wants,
1: Right.
0: and
1: And
0: there's no pushback.
1: if he completely ignores any of this, then I think that's more telling than even if he gives a bit of a discombobulated message on all of these
0: I
1: actions.
0: mean, here are some Warsh quotes from literally 4 weeks ago. Rates are higher today than they were 42 days ago. Markets have made decisions because we have stepped back in part from trying to influence those market judgments. It's worth saying, like, yeah, the market's doing its own work. We don't have to. And then Bessent comes in 3 weeks later and is like, nope, we have to. I got to pay the bills. Now, again, this part of this is a difference in role. Kevin Warsh's job is not to pay the bills. Kevin Warsh's job is to keep a lid on inflation, promote price stability, and maintain a strong job market, promote full employment. Full stop. Those are the two mandates of the Fed. You can argue whether those mandates are good or bad, but that is what his dual mandate is. Scott Bessent's job is to pay the bills. And those things can come into conflict. Like we've seen this before historically. Look at the post-World War II period that we saw from 45 to 51. And by the time the post-World War II period was over, inflation was like on an annualized basis, like up to 21% in mid 1951, before they were finally like, okay, we got to stop like capping interest rates because we've dug out from the debt that we ran up in World War II, and now we gotta stop inflating our way out of it.
1: So I have to keep going back to why this is so important. Yes, they are directly contradicting each other. That can happen all the time in politics, in government. It's not often it's not often not the case that different elected officials or appointed officials don't get along terribly well with each other.
0: I'm not suggesting they're not getting along,
1: I have
0: even.
1: no idea,
0: No,
1: right?
0: I.
1: Like, we don't know. But there's a couple ways to read this. Either Bessent has taken actions that are going to pretty much paint Warsh and the Fed into a corner, or they are working together on something, and it's really hard to know which, but in either case, it spells dramatically different outcomes. One of which could be substantially higher inflation for a longer period of time. Another could be a Federal Reserve that needs to completely swing in a different direction on its actions in order to get inflation under control. And I don't really have a strong feeling as to which one it's going to be.
0: No, this, again, this is the most exciting, most dramatic season of the Fed ever. And I wish, you know how they do like Hard Knocks for football preseason for the NFL? I wish they did like, again, not even a, I know we talked about like almost a scripted reality show, but like, I wish they just had like someone doing a documentary at the Fed right now.
1: Yeah, it would get like 17 subscribers on Bloomberg.
0: You could, but, like, you know, I wish that, like, last Wednesday we had someone in Jay Powell's house, and he wakes up and sees the headline and is just like, whatever he says, you know?
1: And, like, he's got a tagline?
0: Powell?
1: Yeah, is there a laugh track?
0: Here we go again. It's time for Powell power or something. I don't know, you know? Or, like, you know, Warsh comes in and is like, worst decision ever.
1: Yeah.
0: You know, like, something like, you know, they can all have, like,
1: solid
0: their little things.
1: Yeah.
0: I don't know why they're all, who's the guy from the Fantastic Four that turns into The Rock?
1: Yeah.
0: Is it The Thing?
1: I don't know. Hasn't been my most commonly watched Marvel.
0: I'm pretty sure it's The Thing.
2: Okay. Yeah, The Thing.
0: The Thing. Yeah. I don't know why they all have to be like, you know, The Thing going like, it's clobbering time. Mm. But, you know, it would be nice if, like, our Fed chair did that.
1: No, that would be...
0: No, that wouldn't be great.
1: Not a good deal. Look,
0: it's fine. That's why you don't put a rock in charge of the Federal Reserve. Let's take a quick break, and when we return, let's talk a little bit just about borrowing costs and their impact on households and businesses. Again, we've been talking a lot about the bond market more generally. Let's talk about that now.
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2: Here at the Massachusetts Department of Elementary and Secondary Education, we are committed to all students not only attending

0: economy sucked for most of that time. And so it was a function of, hey, there's not really any meaningful inflation, and the economy's bad. In particular, like, unemployment was really high until about 2015. And, yeah, so borrowing rates were very cheap. I don't think we should wish to get back to those rates, because ultimately it means that something went really wrong in the economy and nothing we could do would stimulate it to a better place than it was.
1: Yeah, I think there's perhaps more to why, you know, inflation was so low during that period of time. Like, yes, high unemployment is a pretty good guarantor of lower inflation. Remember, too, we were still very much open to importing stuff from all over the globe. You saw substantial either deflation, arguably deflation in some areas of consumer products, such as all sorts of technology,
0: electronics,
1: appliances, all sorts of stuff there. It was pretty deflationary. And you could argue that we've reversed some of that globalization piece as well. And
0: sure.
1: So I think there's multiple things that now make 2026 and beyond look like it could be an environment for higher interest rates for longer, paired with higher inflation for longer. But yeah, I don't see, if we sink into recession in 2027, for example, I'd have a tough time blaming it on high interest rates.
0: Yeah, if interest rates aren't moving from where they've been, which we've been stuck in a pretty, like, ultimately narrow range over the last several years.
1: Yeah, 30-year mortgage rate's gone from 6 to 7% for 4 years.
0: It's just been ping-ponging back and forth, basically. Is that any different from when it used to go from, like, you know, 30-year mortgage from, like, 3.5 to 4.5? Like, no, just go back. We didn't sit there when it, you know, was in that range and be like, oh, now it's, like, 4.5, like, the world's ending. Like, no, it's range-bound.
1: Yeah.
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0: So this Friday, we do have the Jackson Hole Symposium for the Federal Reserve. We've yet to be able to obtain a copy of the menu, not that we've tried very hard. But the policy brief will be out at 8 p.m. on Thursday, actually, so markets will get a preview of it heading into the Friday session. And I'm curious, you know, exactly what we hear from Warsh as he tries to fine-tune his message into something that I think still maintains the core tenets of what he believes in, but maybe is just packaged in a more palatable way for the market. Because I think if you're Warsh, the way that you're looking at it, I made this, you know, comparison like last week. Hey, is the problem the pizza, meaning like what you're actually saying, or is it the box, just the packaging and how it's wrapped up? And I think for Warsh, at least at this point, if I were Warsh, again, we all have, you know, a little bit of ego and we all have, you know, kind of a self-preservation instinct, that's probably pointing him towards saying, I believe in my message, I just phrased it wrong and I need to hone it in order to package it better.
1: Claire Jones, she is the one who has previously kind of reported from the Fed, maybe, you know,
0: she's
1: replacing
0: Timmeros
1: in terms of influence and ability to report what the Fed's thinking. First sentence, you know, Federal Reserve Chair Kevin Warsh will seek to soothe investors' nerves in a crunch week as mounting signs of economic strain threaten to cast a shadow over the annual Jackson Hole Symposium. Yeah, that seems a little bit different in terms of the messaging we've got from the last two meetings. I don't know if it'll end up being true, but that would seemingly be the message that Warsh is trying to get out here, is that

0: he will be delivering a message that attempts to soothe investors' nerves. To me, that would mean addressing the seeming conundrum between him and Besant, or conflict.
1: He's not going to mention it.
0: I don't think he will.
1: I don't think he'll mention it.
0: Yeah, which isn't going to soothe any investors' nerves in that case.
1: Which means that, given that, we are on to the next meeting, the September meeting, which is in 23 days on September 16th. Quick break here. Hour two coming up in just a bit.

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16: Hi everyone, Mark Rosenthal. Here's what's happening overnight. Partly cloudy and pleasant weather, lows about 63. Tomorrow, a mixture of sun and fair weather clouds. Temperatures near 80. Wednesday and Thursday are looking great. There are no major storms in sight. That's my forecast. I'm Mark Rosenthal.
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0: This is Tucker Silva of the Financial Exchange Show, and I'm joined today by estate planning attorney Todd Lutzke from the law firm of Cushing & Dolan with your Financial Exchange quick tip of the day. And today we're talking about techniques that can help protect your assets from long-term care expenses last minute. Todd, is the healthy spouse allowed to keep anything when the sick spouse enters a nursing home? And what happens if the sick spouse has the majority of the income?
1: Great question, because when you're talking about applying for Medicaid last minute, or when someone enters a nursing home and you want to do this last minute, they're going to look at both assets and income, right? So from an asset standpoint, as a married couple, they do allow you to keep approximately $148,000. That piece is indexed for inflation or changes every year. The sick spouse is allowed to keep $2,000. So you're around $150,000 of total assets that you can keep. By the way, if you're single, you only get to keep $2,000 in assets. From an income perspective, the good news is that the healthy spouse can keep all of the healthy spouse's income, Social Security, pension, you name it. And so it does not matter how much income the healthy spouse has, but they are entitled to at least a minimum monthly maintenance needs allowance, but no maximum.
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3: Chuck, Mike, Tucker with you here as we kick off. Pretty interesting week in markets. Not too much in the way of earnings. We've got NVIDIA coming up on Wednesday, which we're going to discuss because, look, there might not be much in terms of volume, but in terms of importance, hard to find a more important company in the world than NVIDIA today.
1: Sure.
3: You know, it's almost $5 trillion in market cap, and so that's on Wednesday that we have their earnings. Also this week, in terms of economic data, we get some home price data coming out on Tuesday, the Case-Shiller Home Price Index and the FHFA Home Price Index. Wednesday, we get PCE Price Index data. Thursday, we're going to be getting jobless claims, and Friday, we got Kevin Warsh talking in Jackson Hole. So, nice little week. It's, again, it's not really a ton of volume, but a couple really important pieces of data that I'm not expecting any huge surprises, but that's why they call them surprises, Michael, is because you're not expecting them.
1: Yeah, like the data points I don't think are, like you said, NVIDIA, hard to argue that any other company's earnings matter more than them. So big data point. Other than that, I think we're going to see some, you know, we know we're getting a press conference from Bessent this afternoon on, quote, economic D-Day. Are we really willing to bring ourselves to that brink again? We have got the Jackson Hole piece. There's all this conflict between what the Fed is trying to accomplish versus what Treasury is trying to accomplish. So I think that's where you're going to find the interesting news, because quite honestly, as important as NVIDIA's earnings are, pretty tough for them to surprise anybody at this stage, given who their customers are, what we know they're spending, and
4: what NVIDIA's been doing recently. So let's dive in there on Wednesday afternoon's earnings call for, depending on the day, the first or second largest company in the world.
3: Yeah. Just before we do that, S&P is down about 26 points right now. The Dow's up 91. NASDAQ composite down 187. So mixed markets, slight downside bias today. 10-year Treasury, though, catching a bit of a bid, down 3.8 basis points, back to 4.7%. Dollar's up despite that, up 0.17%. But even with the dollar up, gold's still finding a bid today, up 49.80 an ounce to 47.30. And so you've got some continued movement there. Crude oil, West Texas Intermediate, down $2.11 a barrel to $84.95. AAA National Average gas prices, looks like we are up three. Hang on.
4: You got it.
3: They go out an extra decimal point now, which is just confusing. We are up
4: 3/1000ths?
3: 5/1000ths of a percent. I don't know. Like, gas prices are flat today.
4: Got it.
3: Diesel prices, though, up another cent overnight to 5.61. We're now just 20 cents away on diesel from an all-time high.
4: Good part of the reason why NASDAQ's down 0.75%. By the way, NVIDIA stock today off $5.55 or 2.5%.
3: Wouldn't be surprised if we just get some choppy trading before Jackson Hole. It kind of feels like that's what we're just set up for. Not necessarily bad, but just up and down, chop everyone up and spit them back out. So we've got NVIDIA reporting on Wednesday. Analysts are projecting $92 billion of sales in the second quarter, up from a forecast of $78 billion just at the start of the year. So, again, like, you're talking about just monster growth there. And, look, I think sometimes we lose sight of kind of the larger picture in that, look, everyone's guilty of this. We are, too. We talk an awful lot just about, like, what's going on in this quarter and, oh, what happened last week. Here's something that I just want to go back to just for context on NVIDIA. If you go back to Q4 of 22, remember,
4: Before OpenAI got announced.
3: End of 22, I think it was December, is when ChatGPT like hit the mainstream. NVIDIA had just completed a year in which it did $26 billion in revenue for the year. The last 12 months, they've done $253 billion. They have 10x their revenue in 4 years.
4: Yeah. So you can talk about all the baloney numbers when it comes to AI and how much revenue those companies are going to need to generate and whether or not it'll truly be that impactful. But it's pretty easy to measure how impactful it's been to NVIDIA's business.
3: Absolutely. And by the way, like, again, you just kind of look at it and you're like, okay. So they've done $253 billion in revenue the last 12. If you extrapolate out some projections, yeah, they could very easily get to like $400, $500 billion in revenue next year, which is just nuts.
4: Yes.
3: For a chip maker.
4: Yep.
3: I mean, we've never seen anything like this. You know, just as an example, like during the tech bubble, Intel was the big chip maker then. Mm. And Intel's revenue got to like $30 billion for the year. I know you can be like, well, what about an inflation? Okay, great, it was $60
4: billion. Yeah.
3: We've never seen anything like this.
4: Yeah, I wonder if there is any hardware maker at that point in time that saw their revenue grow 10x.
3: Let's see. So Intel, the closest that I can find is like we're talking over a 4 year period.
4: Yeah.
3: The closest I can find is maybe like a 2 or 3x. I'm gonna go take a look at Cisco. And Cisco in 96 was at 314.99. Cisco went 4x from $3 billion to 12, but again, the scale's just dramatically different still.
4: Yes.
3: So like you've got some examples, and again, that's why. If you were looking at Cisco's market cap, okay, Cisco, like, I get it. It went from in 96 being a $20 billion company to being a $500 billion company because people said, well, if they continue to quadruple their revenue, like, every 4 years, sure, like, and then they didn't, and so they went back to being an $80 billion company and basically stayed there for about 15 years.
4: Mm-hmm.
3: So I'm not saying NVIDIA's Cisco. I'm not saying NVIDIA's Intel. What I am saying is just what we've seen, I think we got to just sometimes, like, acknowledge and just show a little bit of appreciation. Like, we never seen this before.
4: Mm-hmm.
3: And

0: what we were seeing was goods inflation beginning to cool off. The headline reports that we saw this morning for January were slightly higher than expectations, but I would say within a rounding error of overall expectations for what we would see from the headline numbers. So let's start right there. Headline inflation up 0.5% month over month. I believe expectations were for a 0.4% increase. Year over year, 6.4% year over year. So a decline from last month, but again, slightly hotter than was anticipated, I believe.
1: Yeah, I think we'd been lulled into a sense in markets, not us, just collectively.

0: think that company, you potentially have some damage done to the giant supplier and, you know, frankly, household name for AI for the last 4 years.
1: Let's take a quick break. When we return, we'll talk about the potential, and I say potential, but the likely looming expansion of trading hours and what it means for markets going forward.
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1: So we got a piece here in Barron's. It's titled "The Market That Never Sleeps Is Getting Closer to Reality." And this comes as the NASDAQ and New York Stock Exchange plan to expand to 23-hour-a-day, 5-day-a-week trading starting on December 6th. That is when basically the back-end processing facilities they expect will be ready to handle this. And the SEC hasn't commented on the current approval status because it still is, you know, work in progress. But by and large, it seems like this is coming. I think it very much is an open question as to, like, who wants this.
2: So there's been a few innovations, if you, not even innovations, but improvements in capital markets over the last decade, or two decades, that I've found really useful. It used to be when you bought or sold a stock, you had 3 days to settle the trade. Meaning, if you needed money on a Friday, you needed to get your but in order by Tuesday in order to make sure you had the trades in place in order to have the cash in your account and deal with that delay. Today it's 1 day.
1: And there's, by the way, there's a good reason why it's not 0 days.
2: Yes.
1: Is because then you run into all kinds of problems with potentially netting things out, and if something goes wrong in a trade, being able to resolve it cleanly. And I know people are like, well, why can't I just, like, you know, have it instantly? And it's like, okay, like, understand how big the global financial system is and all the different moving pieces. And maybe having, like, 1 day to make sure nothing's gone wrong isn't a bad thing.
2: Prior to 2011, when I made trades in my investment account, I was required to track on my own what I paid for those different securities and then report them to the IRS.
1: Yeah.
2: Since 2011, every custodian in the U.S. has been required to track that on your behalf. And conveniently or inconveniently to you, depending on your outlook, report that directly to the IRS on your behalf.
1: Yeah.
2: Again, maybe you think that's overreach, but really convenient for the vast majority of investors compared to the way it was done prior to. So all of those, I look at real improvements. I have struggled in my mind to come up for any reason that this helps anybody.
1: There, I'll tell you why. It's one paragraph right here. Actually, it's one sentence that they made into a paragraph, because this is all just paragraphs of sentences. I don't know why. The shift to 23-hour trading 5 days a week could be good for business for the NASDAQ and New York Stock Exchange.
2: So that's who's winning.
1: Got it. So
2: it doesn't help you, me, or anybody else.
1: The exchanges will make more money being able to
2: promote,
1: get that big-ass
2: 23
1: spread 23 hours a day.
2: Yeah.
1: Quote, from a business opportunity, absolutely we're geared towards the international investing crowd, said John Herrick, chief product officer at New York Stock Exchange. Commercially, that's a very big driver here. So it's basically the exchanges want to make more money.
2: Yep.
1: I don't expect, like, most individual investors are going to, like, stay up for the night session, because you got to sleep sometime.
2: Mm.
1: It's also not going to be, as a result of that, as heavily traded as the day session. And so that can result in liquidity issues and wider spreads. What I mean by that, let's say that you have Security X that is, you know, trading at $1 per share. It doesn't actually have a value of $1 if you go to any of the market makers that actually provide liquidity to the market. It might be in a highly liquid market. Okay, they're willing to buy it from you for 99 cents and they'll sell it back to someone else for $1.01. Just as an example. In reality, oftentimes it's fractions of a penny, but, like, I'm just making an example here. So in that case, there's a 2 cent bid-ask spread. But let's say that the overnight session is more thinly traded and there aren't as many participants. And so because market makers don't want to get stuck holding the security at a loss, remember, the market can move unexpectedly.

0: middle of the night.
1: Nothing good happens after midnight.
0: No, what what I can tell you, like...
1: My parents used to constantly shift that number, by the way. Started at 10 p.m. and then it was midnight. By the time I was in my 20s, I think it was 2 a.m. But, yeah, nothing good ever happens after midnight.
0: I have a buddy of mine who used to play online poker.
1: Uh-huh.
0: And his whole thing was he would play the 2 a.m. shift online.
1: Because it was just a bunch of drunk people?
0: It was everyone. It wasn't even drunk U.S. people. It was everyone coming home from the casinos overseas. Because, again, this, like, you couldn't play online poker for money, like, legally or anything.
1: Yeah.
0: But it was all these people who were, like, coming home drunk from bars overseas. And he was just clean. He'd be like, I'd wake up at midnight and I'd, you know, have breakfast and blah, blah, blah. And then I would make crazy money because it was all these drunk people coming home and trying to play poker and they were terrible at it. And I kind of look at it the same way with, like, the 2 a.m. trading session is probably going to be a bunch of drunk people thinking they're going to make money, and then they're going to wake up in the morning and be like, what happened?
1: God,
0: like,
1: what did I do?
0: Like, I actually did that?
1: Mm.
0: So, like...
1: Breathalyzer on your
0: You really,
1: iPhone.
0: Honestly, like...
1: There's a number of reasons people should have breathalyzers on their iPhones, actually.
0: It's not even like the drinking. We know that when you look at sleep deprivation, it has the same effect on cognition as drinking. Mm. You shouldn't trade in the middle of the night. Quick break. We got the other stuff next.
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0: Hi, this is Chuck and Mike from the Armstrong Advisory Group. 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Mike, when we look at the consideration

0: for people in their housing and retirement. One that comes up are these continuing care retirement communities, CCRCs, or age-in-place communities, as they're known. How does someone make a decision about looking at one of those?
1: Well, I think the first, obviously you have to sort out your priorities, but the first thing is to think long-term about this. And what people sometimes overlook with these places is that term continuing care means that they adapt to your needs over time, but they do not just allow anyone in. In a lot of cases, they will have cognitive and physical tests that you need to pass in order to be accepted into these communities that then will provide all sorts of care later in life. And so I think early on is always better if you're considering that sort of thing.
0: The financial aspect of these also has a number of considerations as well in terms of what's actually affordable given your particular budget and liquidity.
1: Do I need a buy-in? Am I going to rent a place? What are my options for later in life? And then all sorts of tax considerations. Hey, I really want an income tax-free state. Well, is that worth it if I'm going to be paying more in property taxes given the composition of my assets and income? All of these really important considerations.
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3: Markets mixed to begin the week with a modest pullback in tech as Wall Street prepares for NVIDIA earnings. Another inflation reading in the Jackson Hole Symposium later this week. Investors also awaiting details about U.S. economic sanctions on Iran this afternoon at 2. Right now, the Dow is up 0.3%, or 162 points higher. S&P 500 down about 0.25%, or 17 points lower. NASDAQ down about 0.5%, 122 points lower. Russell 2000 is down 0.6%. 10-year Treasury yield down 4 basis points at 4.69%. And oil down 2%, trading at $85 a barrel. Several memory storage companies seeing losses to begin the week. SanDisk, Western Digital, Seagate Technology, and Micron Technology are down anywhere between 6 and 8%. Meanwhile, Alibaba now dipping slightly after the Chinese technology company announced it was issuing $10.2 billion of new shares to non-U.S. investors, where all of the money it raises will be used to fund its AI projects. And after trade talks between the USA and Canada fell apart on Friday, steel manufacturers, including Nucor and Steel Dynamics, are up about 2% on the day. Canada is set to target the U.S. steel industry in its retaliatory tariffs that will begin on September 8th. I'm Tucker Silva. That is Wall Street Watch.
0: Piece in the New York Times for Gen Z: building wealth is in the stock market, not the housing market. That's the title. What's the deal, Mike?
1: I think it's baloney.
0: Enlighten me.
1: So they are laying out this piece here that there's this generational shift ongoing for logical reasons. It's tougher for Gen Zers to get into the housing market than it has been for other generations based on price of homes and interest rates. Right? Heck of a lot tougher if you're in that group than if you were a millennial with the same amount saved to buy a home. You could argue that wages are up in accordance with that, but you know, realistically, it's tougher. There are a lot fewer homes for sale today than there were a few years ago, and there's more people on this earth. So, got the premise, makes plenty of sense.
0: Sure.
1: The argument would be that this is going to turn into some long-term phenomenon, which I doubt. Gen Z is pretty young. What's the oldest Gen Zer? Do either of you know off the top of your head? Late 20s?
0: Gen Z.
3: 29.
1: Okay.
0: The oldest, yeah, 97, carry the
3: 29.
0: What he said.
1: So I have a really tough time buying into the idea that a generation whose oldest demo is 29 years old is substantially different from the previous one.

0: error of overall expectations for what we would see from the headline numbers. So let's start right there. Headline inflation up 0.5% month over month. I believe expectations were for a 0.4% increase. Year over year, 6.4% year over year. So a decline from last month, but again, slightly hotter than was anticipated, I believe.
1: Yeah, I think we'd been lulled into a sense of

0: Do you know what the best return is that we've ever seen for like a seven-year period?
1: 22?
0: 25. Okay. And we got to that on two different times. The first was during the Roaring Twenties before the Great Depression.
1: Okay.
0: The second was the post-World War II period, like 45 through 52.
1: Wow, we didn't even get there in the 90s?
0: Nope. The 90s, we got to around 20%.
1: Okay.
0: Okay. But good segue. The only times historically that we have seen a better seven-year return than right now, just before the Great Depression, post-World War II, and the 1990s.
1: How did stocks do after those?
0: Horribly. Okay. And again, by horribly, I don't mean that like you lost all of your money necessarily, because you didn't. But like, you look at 7-year returns through the 1930s, and they were basically negative for the whole time. If you take a look at the post-tech bubble period, 7-year returns basically fluctuated between like down 4% and up like 1 or 2% a year. So the point that I'll make, the post-World War II period is the only outlier, and even then, by the 1960s, you did have like some returns that were like low to mid single digits, but that's the only one where you didn't just see things fall apart. And even there, the story was, okay, you've got half the workforce that is now coming, half the population that's now coming into the workforce that previously wasn't working. You've got a huge expansion of the economy as a result of that.
1: So what you're saying is that the Gen Z average experience in investing in the stock market and building wealth might not be their long-term experience.
0: Yes. I'm saying this is equivalent to basically, I don't want to say, it's not like going into a casino, because I don't think long-term investing is gambling, but this is basically like having everything work out perfectly with one decision and being like, I'm going to do that for the rest of my life.
1: Yeah.
0: Without understanding that it's just not always like this.
1: Folks, the decision on where to park money for short, intermediate, and long-term financial decisions that you need to make is incredibly complex, and we get it all the time, right? I was having a conversation just the other day with somebody who was talking about money that they are investing for their parents, and hey, we might need to start accessing it in 18 months. That becomes really, really complicated once you start to understand that over 12-month time periods, stocks move down about 1 in 4 times. It is really complicated to assess, and the horizon for your investments is crucial when making investment decisions. 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
0: Mike, do you like mold?
1: Some. Good blue cheese.
0: Right?
1: Yeah.
0: I always do wonder, how do you know when blue cheese goes bad?
1: Mm.
0: I always look, when it gets hair is the point where I'm like,
1: got it.
0: Too blue.
1: Got it.
0: You know? But what we're talking about here, big nationwide home builders, the D.R. Hortons, the Lennars of the world, they are starting to build up financial reserves for legal claims because we're seeing an uptick in mold-related lawsuits. And the lawsuits are exactly what you would expect. Okay, like so-and-so built my house and they did it poorly, and so we've got mold that we're linking to the construction effort and it's affecting our health, and so we want, you know, money for it. I don't know whether this is something that is legitimate, not legitimate. I don't know whether like rates of mold are higher on new construction than construction from 10 years ago or 40 years ago or 100 years ago. But clearly we are seeing an uptick in lawsuits on this, and builders are socking more money away to deal with it.
1: Yeah, the argument is that, or one of the arguments from the journal here is that modern energy efficiency codes have really just lowered the margin of error for builders when it comes to dealing with mold and moisture management. It has become more difficult, and so, you know, one improperly installed window or this, that, or the other can really screw you up. And I could see how changing building codes over time could leave some builders unprepared to deal with those and unaware of the potential risks. And for families, you know, like, mold can be just absolutely devastating in terms of, because the remediation process in a lot of cases is effectively tear out everything and throw it out.
0: Yeah.
1: So, yeah, if this is a real issue, which is, again, we know that there's an increase in these lawsuits. We know that the builders are setting aside more money for them. Is there an actual trend towards higher mold in homes, or are we better at detecting it, or is there something else going on? I think is an open question.
0: You know, people don't realize about just fungi in general. Mold's a type of it.
1: Yeah.
0: Mushrooms being another one. Do you know what the third major type of fungus is?
1: No. Will you tell me?
0: Yeast. Mm. So if you say, hey, like, why don't we just get rid of all fungi? Maybe you're not a mushroom person.
1: Yeah, big problem.
0: How do you feel about bread?
1: Yeah.
0: You know? Yeah. I happen to love it myself. But there are too many foods that I don't really enjoy. So it's not a high bar. Let's take a quick break. When we come back, let's do some stack roulette.
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0: Usain Bolt's 100-meter sprint at the World Humanoid Robot Games. They also beat the record for the standing high jump, crushing the previous. And I gotta tell you, like, for me personally, these videos are just pretty disturbing, like, just terrifying in a science fiction type way. You know, it's silly. They also have a video of them playing soccer. They're terrible. After the 100-meter sprint, they're all crashing into this giant barrier that they set up to basically catch the humanoid robots who can't slow down in time. But man, you look at these, and then also the funny part, after they crash, there's two people hauling them away on a stretcher, which is just a funny part of the video.
1: I do enjoy that.
0: The next war between a superpower and anybody else is going to be pretty disturbing.
1: Yeah.
0: I mean, every war,
1: like,
0: is
1: more
0: disturbing.
1: More than, like, any other?
0: I don't know. I suppose not, but these things are terrifying looking.
1: Yeah,
0: I don't think I'm going to get used to them in my lifetime.
1: It's not great. I don't like it, but this is where we're going.
0: Yeah, we are. We are. And China kind of needs to, specifically, if they are going to... I mean, the population decline that China is going to face over the next 5 decades is like nothing the world has ever seen.
1: Yeah.
0: And so this appears to be part of their long-term plan around... creating and maintaining productivity and wealth is have a army of humanoid robots that are able to do some of what the humans are in China. So I get the incentives, but man, is it just terrifying looking.
1: It's not great.
0: Running 100 meters at 9.7 seconds is a
1: 9.3.
0: Fast robot. That is a really, really disturbingly fast robot.
1: If it were 9.7, I could probably take it.
0: Oh, got it. So 9.3 is where you draw the line.
1: 9.3 is the cutoff for me. Yeah. That's where I start to get nervous.
0: Yeah.
1: Got a piece in the New York Times. The Harry Styles superfan spending thousands to see him 15 times in a row.
0: How is this a story?
1: It's because people like to think that their consumption is better than someone else's. So...
0: you ever know somebody that's been to over 100 Phish shows? Because I can...
2: I went to my first Phish show at Fenway a few weeks back, and one of the people I met saw them 68 times.
0: Yeah. Personally, not, you know, like, haven't been to a Phish show. Not for me, but
1: fine.
0: Like...
2: yeah, it was fine.
0: Don't tell me that one superfan is bigger or better than another superfan.
1: No, even like, look, so here's the lead. Starting this week, Harry Styles will play 30 shows at Madison Square Garden. If you just said, who's Harry Styles? Like, fine, got it. You don't know who he is. That's fine. Lindsay Burton, co-host of the podcast, What Makes You Fangirl, will be in the crowd for 15 of them. So she's going to half the shows in Madison Square Garden. All told, tickets cost her $6,196.87. Now, to the best of my knowledge, she hasn't stolen the money in order to pay for this.
0: Yeah.
1: She hasn't, you know, lied and committed fraud in order to, you know, pay for this. She has spent her own money in order to do this. And while Harry Styles might not be for me, it's clear that she really enjoys these concerts and wants to see as many of them as possible, which is totally fine. I get it. There are plenty of things in the world that, if you think about it, are really dumb that we do. Like, one of the things that I do every winter is I go out to a mountain and I dress up in all the warm clothing I can. I put on really hard boots and two really long pieces of, like, probably carbon fiber or something along those lines at this point. And I spend 20 minutes getting up a mountain and then, like, 2 minutes coming down it. What? Really, really fast.
0: Idiot.
1: And within, like, 45 minutes, I'm usually pretty cold, and I'm like, okay, like...
0: this. And somebody pays you to do this?
1: No, I have to pay, like, $100 a day to do this if I'm smart about it. And so, most of the things that we do for fun, if we're going to be honest with ourselves, are kind of stupid. Mm. Like, even, like... And again, I'm not saying this in a bad way. Like, music, I love music, but it's like you either are, like, hitting something really hard or strumming something, like... like, it's all, if you reduce it to, like, whatever, it's just noise, pun intended. So, I think if someone really loves something and has the means to go and enjoy it as much as possible, whether it's music, golf, hunting, boating, fishing, tacos, I don't care what it is, have at it. That's all I got. We're going to take a quick break. We'll be back tomorrow on the Financial

0: Exchange.
1: This is Tucker Silva of the Financial Exchange Show, and I'm joined today by estate planning attorney Todd Lutsky from the law firm of Cushing & Dolan with your Financial Exchange quick tip of the day. And today we're talking about techniques that can help protect your assets from long-term care expenses last minute. Todd, is the healthy spouse allowed to keep anything when the sick spouse enters a nursing home? And what happens if the sick spouse has the majority of the income?
2: Great question, because when you're talking about applying for Medicaid last minute, or when someone enters a nursing home and you want to do this last minute, they're going to look at both assets and income, right? So from an asset standpoint, as a married couple, they do allow you to keep approximately $148,000. That piece is indexed for inflation or changes every year. 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By the way, if you're single, you only get to keep $2,000 in assets. From an income perspective, the good news is that the healthy spouse can keep all of the healthy spouse's income, Social Security, pension, you name it. And so it does not matter how much income the healthy spouse has, but they are entitled to at least a minimum monthly maintenance needs allowance, but no maximum.
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6: Hi, everyone. Mark Rosenthal with you on this Monday afternoon. Here's what's happening. It's a mixture of sun and fair weather clouds. It'll be warm and dry. Temperatures 77 to 84. Overnight, partly cloudy, pleasant, low 63. Tomorrow, mixture of sun and fair weather clouds. It'll be near 80. And on Wednesday, we're looking nice as well. That's my forecast. I'm Mark Rosenthal.
7: Seeing some high volume out there on those roads today, folks. 93 northbound at exit.
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4: 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Same road, same commute, same thought.

over year inflation. Mm-hmm. And key cooling off occurring in goods inflation specifically. We're starting to see some stuff in services, but by and large, what we were seeing was goods inflation beginning to cool off. The headline reports that we saw this morning for January were slightly in a error.

0: very humble beginnings.
1: I grew up in a household full of love. Not much money, but lots of love that kept us all together. Dad worked two jobs. Mom was a homemaker. It was a very modest home at the end of an alleyway across the street from a junkyard, believe it or not. But it was cozy and warm, and the neighbors were great. The days when you could go out and leave the house open without locking doors. We lived a great life.
0: No heat in your bedroom.
1: Nope.
0: A cold place to be.
1: Yeah, well, we did sleep with flannel pajamas, of course, and double socks, sometimes even a coat. And we'd snuggle in one bed, because we didn't have several bedrooms. There was no heat on the second floor.
0: I'm going to guess that family was everything. Did you have extended family that lived around you as well?
1: Absolutely. My grandmother just lived over the fence in the house across the way. It was fun because my mom said no, I'd jump the fence to grandma, and she'd say yes, of course, like all grandmothers do today.
0: You know that only too well. You learned your work ethic from your father.
1: Right.
0: What did he do for a living? Tell us about your dad.
1: He worked at the Hood Rubber Company for 50 years. He walked to work every day, miles and miles, and then he finally got an old Ford. We're at the end of an alleyway, so my dad got up every morning extra early, and he would have to shovel his way out. Rain, snow, sleet, he went to work.
0: Your mother told you that you could do anything that you set your mind to, and there's a story about you wanting a prom dress that you knew your family couldn't afford. Tell that story.
1: I know. I came home one day and said to Mom that I was invited to the prom and I needed a dress, and my girlfriend was shopping at Grover Cronin's, and her dad and Mom had a very prosperous life, and they allowed her to buy whatever she wanted, and I dreamed of it, but we couldn't afford it. So Mom said, I think you should make it. And I said, I don't know how to make it. She's, well, you can buy a patent and you can learn. So I took her advice and went to a fabric store, and I bought some pretty sparkly sequins, which attracted my eye. And
0: that was the beginning of the sequin extravaganza, right, Miss Yolanda?
1: Right. I think you're right. That was my dream dress. Well, the best part of it all was, here's this girlfriend of mine who I thought was adorable, and she had this beautiful dress, but I made my dress out of sequins and tulle, and I came in first place and won first prize.
0: And that's just the beginning of the Yolanda Salucci fashion story. When you were growing up, who was your role model?
1: Actually, my mom. She had not much schooling, but she gave so much love, and she seemed to do it all, whether it was cooking or sewing or entertaining. We didn't have a fancy dining room, but we had great food. And sometimes we'd have the dish on our lap, but that's okay. We still had fun.
0: When you graduated from high school, did you have a career plan in mind? Did you know what you wanted to do with your life?
1: Oh, not back then. I was in the accounting office at the Hood Rubber Company for a couple of years and loved it. I loved what I did, but I liked decorating and doing things. So at that company, I remember I was kind of the lead girl with everybody of getting them together to decorate and do things. And I knew I had a knack. But I had to make a lot of my own clothes because we didn't have the money. So by doing that, I was amazed. People would say, I love that. Where did you buy it? And I said, I'd make it. And they said, oh, could you make one for me? So this is how it started.
0: You met and you married a very handsome man who I had the pleasure of meeting.
1: Yes.
0: Dan Salucci, the love of your life. 65 years married. Tell us how you met Dan.
1: I went to lunch when I was working at the Hood Rubber Company with my friend, and she said, my friend from Oregon's in town, and we're going to have lunch. Why don't you join us? And we no sooner sat down for lunch, and we started talking, and his sister, who I did not know at the time, said, you'd be great for my brother, but he's going with someone. And I said, well, I'm going with someone, too. And she said, well, why don't you meet anyway? And I said, oh, I don't think so, because I have a boyfriend. And she said, well, can I have a picture of you? Because I'm going to put it on his bureau tonight. Maybe you should get together.
0: Oh,
1: and that's
0: my goodness.
1: It all started. She brought the picture home, put it on his bureau, and said, call this girl.
0: And he did.
1: And he did.
0: You had two daughters together, Sandra and Linda. How did motherhood change you?
1: Oh, it changed me a lot. You realize that everything is for the children. As much as you want to do things, you think of the kids first. And you're there to nurture them and teach them and give them value and let them know what you expect from them. And I was lucky because both girls turned out fabulous.
0: The early years of your marriage, you ran into some financial stress. And here you have two small children to take care of, Sandra and Linda. your hair started to fall out because you were so

0: And that led to, right. Tell me the rest of the story.
1: Well, I had to go to work to help my husband at the time. I was losing my hair, and I had to get a job, so I went out and bought a wig, and I taught myself to cut and style it. And it was amazing. Every place I went, people would say, I love your hair. And I'd say, it's a wig. And they'd say, oh, my gosh, my mom's losing her hair. Where did you get it? And I started telling, well, can you help us with that? And I started helping other people with their parents who needed a wig. And then I started going to hospitals because some of the girls had asked me, their parents were sick or in the hospital. And by going to the hospitals to help these people, I was wearing a wig. And they were much more comfortable when I would take my wig off to show them what they could do to make themselves feel better.
0: You ended up selling those wigs out of the trunk of your car while the girls were in the back seat.
1: Well, it was interesting because I was doing a lot of volunteer work. And one friend said one day, you know, you could make money doing that. And I can get you a license to pull wigs in from abroad and I'll help you do it. And they did. And so we started importing wigs from Italy and France. Then I started buying wigs in New York and started going to beauty salons and seeing, did they have customers that needed it? So, of course, the days ran long sometimes. When the kids got out of school, they had to come with me on my stops. If they were really good, we'd stop for ice cream on the way back.
0: If you're really good this afternoon and you help mommy sell some wigs, there's some ice cream in your future.
1: Right.
0: You ended up having a little space inside a funeral home.
1: It was an old funeral parlor that was going out of business. I went in and asked what the rent was, and they said $500. And I ran home and said to my husband, you know, we can have more of a normal life if I have my business outside of the home instead of in the house. Which we did, and that was the start of a great career.
0: Well, the idea of creating Yolanda's of Waltham came about as one-stop shopping, not just for bridal, but for fashion couture. Take me back to that moment when you said to yourself, I have an idea, and I'm going to do this.
1: Well, when I saw the space, I could sell wigs, but it was too big just to sell wigs. So I looked at one room, and I saw that there was room for a beauty salon. And on the other room, I thought, wow, that would be great to put some dresses. And while they're looking at wigs, we could style them in the beauty shop, and then we could help them get dressed for a fancy occasion. And we had a basement there, and I said, why not make a health club, an exercise room, and a sauna, and a steam? Of course, my husband then was doing very well, and he was a plumbing and heating contractor and a contractor. And he looked at the space, and he said, that's possible. I can do that for you. So he did help, and we got this little funeral parlor into a full-service salon where you could come, get your hair done, get a manicure, get a pedicure, get a wig, shop for the latest fashions, get a massage, and have an exercise class.
0: Feel good, look good from the inside out, right? And like I like to say, one-stop beauty shopping. What was it like to be married to somebody who not only listened to your dreams, but made them come true?
1: He was the kind of guy that was a real macho man that worked with his hands, but he knew how. And I was always asking about, well, could we do this? And he'd say, okay. Just tell me what you want, and I'll try to create it for you. And he did each time. He was always there. He first kind of shrugged, like, what do you want to do now? And I'd say, you know,
0: what do you want, Yolanda? Let me make that happen
1: but
0: for you.
1: But he always did, and he was always there. He was an amazing man, a joy to be with. Raising the children, he always was beside me. If I punished them, he'd say, if your mom said that, then that's where it is. We had, like everyone else, you have your little problems, but all in all, it was just a match made in heaven. We were very lucky.
0: At some point, the space in Waltham at the funeral parlor wasn't big enough for you and your plans. Again, you turned to Danny, and he said, now what can I do for you, Yolanda?

0: by and large, what we were seeing was goods inflation beginning to cool off. The headline reports that we saw this morning for January were slightly higher than expectations, but I would say within a rounding error of overall expectations for what we would see from the headline numbers. So let's start right there. Headline inflation up 0.5% month over month. I believe expectations were for a 0.4% increase. Year over year, 6.4% year over year. So a decline from last month, but again, slightly hotter than was anticipated, I believe.
1: Yeah, I think we'd been lulled into a sense in markets, not us, just collectively we, the whole country, investors.

0: You could show up on the first level for just everyday fashion. You could come up to the second level, and you could have the dress of your dreams. And it was all there for everyone.
1: And a cup of coffee, and a manicure, and a pedicure, and a spa visit, and go swimming. That's so visionary.
0: Well, I think the nice thing about it was when we realized that everybody that tried on clothes said, well, I'd buy it, but I got to lose a few pounds. And that's when we'd say, we'll go to the health club, and we'll get the weight off, and then we'll get you into that pretty dress. But we got this dream that I put together that worked out really well, that if you became a member of the health club, you would then get 10 to 20% off of everything on the second level. So it tied the people to us feeling that they were a VIP member. Not only were they going to lose weight, but now they're going to fit into that dress.
1: Well, celebrities also came calling, and you created an incredible, very long-time relationship with Fran Drescher.
0: Yes.
1: Natalie Cole would come whenever she was performing in Boston to get one of your beautiful creations. And when my husband Tom and I got married in 2006, I came straight to Miss Yolanda. What kind of an experience did you want women to have when they walked in the door?
0: A feeling of they were special. You know, it was not like walking into a store. You were walking into my home, which was your home now. We wanted you to feel welcome. We wanted you to feel comfortable. We wanted you to make your own suggestions of what your dream was, because everyone has their own dreams of how they want to look. I never wanted just to sell a dress. I wanted it to be look. When we bought the right jewelry for the clothes, the shoes, the hosiery, the hats, the coats. And it became more and more involved to a point that there was a one-stop shopping. Once they bought the dress, they didn't even have to worry what color nail polish they were going to have to go find, because we had it.
1: What is your definition of style? Because it seems to be rooted, Miss Yolanda, in how the woman feels from the inside out.
0: Absolutely. I didn't expect them to look like me, dressed with rhinestones and sequins and feathers and furs, because that's what I liked, and I felt good in it. Not everyone feels that way. Style is the confidence you have in carrying the outfit you're wearing.
1: Did you develop a network of people to surround yourself with so that you could grow your business?
0: Definitely. I still do. I'm friends with all kinds of competition in my business, people that had other salons and stores and beauty salons. We always maintain the friendships. If I did not have the item, I would get on the phone and call them. We turned Yolanda's into an event center where you could order your cake from Montelio's. You could get your tuxedo from Mr. Tux. They were all little vendors in my salon that now gave everyone the confidence that they didn't have to run all around the place, because it was easy parking. We had our own parking lot. They could stay for hours, and they'd pick out the gown, and they could pick the bridesmaids, and then they could go pick out their invitations. We had a travel agent, a florist, you name it. They could do it all in one stop. And by surrounding myself with all of these people, my customers became theirs. Their customers, they came in to order flowers and said, oh, what a cute dress in the window. Let me try it on. So it just worked.
1: Your daughter, Sandra, has been a guest on The Story Behind Her Success and a good friend of mine as well. She says having you as a mom set a standard for her. You're kind of cut from the same sequin cloth. She is a designer. She hosted the TLC show, My Big Fat Gypsy Wedding. Tell me a little bit about Sandra.
0: Sandra was always creative. As a child, she didn't want to buy a dollhouse. She wanted to make it, maybe out of old shoe boxes, but she was going to do it. She wanted to make her own doll's clothes. She didn't go in and buy them. Even up to her prom, she could have any dress she wanted. And she said, no, I want to make it. She not only made her dress, she made the gentleman's tuxedo. She wanted to feel recognized for what her accomplishments and feeling was. And she had her own style, and she did a great job.
1: And your daughter, Linda, a gorgeous woman, a very successful high fashion model. Talk about Linda.
0: Linda was just a bubbly, happy girl. If she needed a button sewn on, she wasn't going to do it. She'd ask Sandra to do it. But she loved to dance. She danced and sang her way through life. She had so many friends. She was always partying. She was called the party girl. She got into modeling, and they fell in love with her because most models walk with a very serious look. Linda had a style. It was a happy walk. It was not a strut. It was dancing down the runway. And then if she saw

0: passed someone that clapped, she would smile and wave at them. And it was like, that's just no way you would do that in Paris shows. But Linda didn't care. Linda felt, I'm going to have fun. And if you asked her what she did for a living, she never said she was a model. She said, I twirl. That was her remark.
1: My memory when I met Linda was that she had a certain presence, glow that emanated from her.
0: Absolutely.
1: The it factor.
0: Yes.
1: Losing a child is the greatest pain of all. Mm-hmm. No matter how old they are still your baby.
0: Right.
1: Linda died of esophageal cancer in 2018.

0: "You know, Mom, I'm lucky." And I'd say, "What do you say you're lucky? You have cancer." And she'd say, "Because I have you and I have support. There are many kids that have cancer and don't know why, and they don't have the support I have, and I'm so fortunate." So even in her darkest times, she always found a way to be cheerful and happy. So I realized if she could go on with the pain and the suffering she was going through and still try to make someone else happy, then I could do that too.
1: You've created a series of children's books in her honor, as you just said. Lindy Lou and Her Dancing Shoes and Lindy Lou's Modeling Debut. Was Lindy Lou a nickname that you had for her?
0: Actually,
1: where did that come from?
0: Her sons, when I started doing the books, they thought it would be a great idea to keep their mom's memory alive. And I said, "I don't know, you know, just calling it Linda's, I don't know, maybe it doesn't relate to a child." And my grandson said, "Why don't we call it Lindy Lou?" And I said, "Okay.
1: That's it."
0: And that was it.
1: Well, speaking of things that have worked out really well in the philanthropy area, is the fundraising event that you have created called Our Girl Linda.
0: Right. Actually, the models came to me, all her friends, Gina, Sonia, Hollis, they all approached me and said, after she died, "Let's get together and do a dance party in Linda's honor. It doesn't have to be elaborate, just a fun time that we'll all be together and remember Linda." And then we thought about what Linda said about young people, and we thought about St. Jude's, and they were so pleased to think we would do this. And so we've created this fund, and we raise money all year long through the books. Every check that's written for the books through Amazon goes directly into the Our Girl Linda account, which then when it builds up, we send the checks to
1: St. Jude's,
0: and we're over $50,000.
1: Well, congratulations.
0: Thank
1: what an
0: you.
1: Incredible legacy for your daughter. You've also got a television show, as if you're not doing enough in this life of yours. It's all about fashion. It's on WCAC-TV in Waltham. I have to say, I'm so impressed with your interviewing skills, Miss Yolanda. You do a great job.
0: I try.
1: Is that a joy for you? Do you like talking to people?
0: I do. I love people, and I learn a lot. And the shows have been very successful. They stop me on the street, and they say, "Oh, my God, I saw that last week's show. It was so interesting. I didn't know that was going on."
1: Right.
0: So now we've expanded it, and I don't even have to look anymore. People call me and said, "Can I be on the next show?"
1: The book Beyond the Glitz and Glamour is over 300 pages worth of truth about your success
0: right.
1: story. What are the keys to entrepreneurship?
0: Be open-minded, be happy for other people, not to be selfish. Pursue your dreams, even if someone says you're crazy. It's not going to work. Do it anyway. If that's what you want to do, you should try it.
1: You lost your husband, Dan, in 2021 after 65 years
0: yep.
1: of marriage. There must have been so many lessons in those 65 years about love and about what matters at the end of the day.
0: At the end of the day, I was always Dan Salucci's wife. I wasn't Yolanda. When I left the shop and I came home to my home, whether it's here or in Lincoln, I opened the door. I was Mrs. Salucci. I was Dan's wife. And I listened to him. We shared things together and enjoyed things together. It was a give-and-take relationship. There were many times that I went to events that he really didn't want to go to, but he always went. But I think that the lessons learned is a give-and-take. It's not always going to be perfect. It's not always going to be great. But that comes with it. Nothing is perfect. Nothing is forever.

0: services, but by and large, what we were seeing was goods inflation beginning to cool off. The headline reports that we saw this morning for January were slightly higher than expectations, but I would say within a rounding error of overall expectations for what we would see from the headline numbers. So let's start right there. Headline inflation up 0.5% month over month. I believe expectations were for a 0.4% increase. Year over year, 6.4% year over year. So a decline from last month, but again, slightly hotter than was anticipated, I believe.
1: Yeah, I think we'd been lulled into a sense in markets, not us, just called the whole investment.

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I'll have a new inspiring story for you next week. What's your story? I can't wait to hear it.

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4: 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And what happens if the sick spouse has the majority of the income?
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6: Your Power Hour of inspiring stories continues with part two of the story behind her success. Children's books are pretty magical, don't you think? They hold a very special place in our memories and in our lives. Hi, this is Candy O'Terry. Welcome to the story behind her success. In the spotlight, I've got a woman who spent her entire career in children's literature as an editor and a literary critic. She's the former editor-in-chief.

0: chief of the Hornbook magazine, and she rose through the ranks to become vice president at Houghton Mifflin in Boston, where she oversaw children's and young adult book publishing. Wait, there's more. She's also the author of many books, including 500 Great Books for Teens and The Essential Guide to Children's Books. Her name is Anita Silvey, and she is widely known as the fairy godmother of children's literature. As we settled into the studio, I had to ask her, when you were growing up, what was your favorite children's book?
1: I have one because of its emotional significance. And I would have to say that The Secret Garden, Frances Hodgkin Burnett, is without question my favorite book. But I've read it as an adult many times. But my mother's great aunt bought a first edition and read it. And then she shared it with my mother. And my mother passed that book on to me. And it sits at the top of my shelf now. And it's literally my lifeline to the women in my family who cared about literacy and reading and sharing a story with a young person, first with my mother and then with me. So it has a value simply because it was one of those great books shared in the home. When I interview people for Everything I Need to Know, I learn from a children's book. Very high-ranking people would get very soft and cuddly about their mother sitting them on their lap. Steve Forbes, you know, running the Forbes empire. And he would talk about his mother reading to him and what the story meant to him and how it still affected his life. So children's books are not only the story in them, it's the story of who gets them to us, who shares them.
0: Isn't it so true as well that a great children's book can touch your heart when you're 6 years old and touch your heart when you're 66 years old.
1: Mm-hmm. Absolutely. Anne of Green Gables, when you read it in your 50s and your 60s and your 70s, it has a whole other level with it. So, yes, that's why the classics are so important, because they tend to be those books that not only do they last over time, we can go back to them over time.
0: Our childhood frames us, Anita. It is the foundation of our lives. So I thought maybe for this interview, we'd start from the beginning with you. Can you tell us where you come from and what life was like in your house?
1: I come from families that were from Southern Ohio, and my mother met my father on the campus of Ohio University in Athens, Ohio. My dad went over to fight in World War II. He was, in fact, on Iwo Jima. He was head of Army Communications on Iwo Jima, and he is one of the people who came out alive. They settled in 1950 in Fort Wayne, Indiana, and it was, I think, a really typical family of the 50s, although my mother's college educated, her mother was college educated, they both trained to be teachers. In many ways, was that sort of idyllic Midwestern, very uncomplicated life. I could walk to school.
0: Nobody had to lock their doors.
1: Nobody had to lock their doors. My friends lived in the neighborhood. There was virgin land outside in parcels of it, and I would go out there exploring and find all the animals and the salamanders, and do you know what I mean? But we got together at night and played kickball in the yards. I read and I read and I read. Some of my childhood friends say to me that they are so happy that I went into children's books, because I was always putting something in their hands and saying, oh, you really should read this. This is a really great book. There was something about reading that gave me a sense of, wait a minute, there's a whole other world out there. There are whole other possibilities.
0: What was the message in your house about education, about work ethic?
1: I can honestly say both my parents, education was everything. They set up a college fund for me when I was 1 year old. Every time I did babysitting jobs or there was a birthday or whatever, they put money in this to take care of wherever I wanted to go. It was incredibly important. And work ethic was what ruled. I mean, my father became head of engineering for several firms around the Fort Wayne area. They had trained him at MIT and Harvard in the Army for Army Communications Radar. So he became part of the television industry and worked with Philo Farnsworth to develop TVs and things. And he worked 14-hour days, all that I remember him. Do you know what I mean? And on weekends. The whole thing was that you worked hard and you did your best. I think it was a very typical family at that time.
0: Who was your role model when you were growing up?
1: Oh, that's hard to say. I had wonderful relationships with both my grandmothers. They were just so special to me. So both of them were such role models. Certainly my teachers were role models. I mean, I remember Miss Cummings in second grade, Miss Reinhardt in fifth grade. That's a long time.
0: And the librarian.
1: And the librarian who used to let me borrow books out of the library. Even I used to take the Atlas home, of all things, because I loved tracing Portugal and Spain and figuring out where everything was in the world. So was those wonderful adults. There were wonderful people in our church. I mean, I guess I would say that I was surrounded

0: quickly, it would be fun to do that. And 52 years later, it is still fun to work in children's books. I do believe in the deity, and I do think that I was fortunately led. Even the interview, that was a time in Boston publishing where everybody from all the New England schools and all had relatives in the house. They all had a very similar background. And I come in.
1: Fresh from Indiana.
0: Hay between my toes, you know. Having no Eastern sophistication, but talking about the story hours I'd done, the kind of books I could find for the kids, the kind of books that I couldn't. I had to do readings in inner city at the time, and there weren't books featuring black characters. And so I'm talking to the person who hires me about this. He said, the reason I hired you was I looked around the department and I thought, you know, I've never hired anybody who actually worked with children. And so I managed to get a very competitive job, and that was really the beginning.
2: Yeah. And that first job in our career teaches us so much. How did you approach that first big job?
0: Oh, everything was interesting to me. I mean, I've never even met a real living author, you have to understand. I mean, it's not that...
2: You read plenty of them, but you hadn't met them yet.
0: Yeah, but we were even reading dead authors in Indiana. It's not like Boston where you've got an author around every corner. I've never even met an author. And the first week, I'm going up to the offices where they are on Beacon Hill, and Jerry Pinkney, who was one of the great black illustrators of our time, was coming down with his portfolio and introduced himself to me, and I walked him in, and even to walk him into the building was just incredible. The only thing I ever muffed that I remember in that first year, of that first job, I was called in and I was told I had a beautiful telephone voice and could I work on this switchboard? Okay. So they put me in switchboard training.
2: Why, thank you very much. It's been my goal in my life to be a switchboard operator. Call your father and tell him.
0: I really didn't want to do this, but my problem is I'm not very mechanical, so I couldn't. It was one of those Susanser phones where you actually had to plug it in, and it lasted 3 days, and I disconnected the CEO of the company, and so they sent me back to my desk. That's the only opportunity that I remember that I didn't really.
2: So sometimes saying yes is not the best
0: answer.
2: That's
0: right, exactly.
2: You know, what's interesting, Anita, is so many of the women who have sat right where you are for this program will say the same thing. I wish I knew it was okay to say no.
0: And
2: it took a long time to learn that, right?
0: Absolutely. And therefore, what you end up doing, you spend a certain amount of your time, I think, in your career doing what other people think you'll be good at.
2: Yes.
0: And I think that the real turning point often for those who have long-term success is that moment where you suddenly realize that you've been doing what other people say you're good at and they want you to do. And you then ask yourself, okay, well, what would it be that I would like to do? So I rise through the ranks in publishing because I'm good at publishing. They were jobs based on, again, pleasing others. I guess that would be the way to say it. I had a personal counsel and I also did some work counseling. And I started to ask myself, what would I like to do? What would really make me happy? By this point, I've spent about 35 years in the various publishing industries. And it was very clear to me that what I wanted to do was write my own books. You know, I'd made it possible for other people to do their books, but I really wanted to write my own.
2: I'm guessing, Anita, that in order to thrive in your field, you've got to have almost like an internal compass that helps you identify greatness.
0: What you need to do is to see possibility, because sometimes a manuscript that you're looking at is very rough. Sometimes it's not even the right book. It's some spark, or you see something like a plant that's coming up and everything else around it is kind of dead and wilted. And then you see, wait a minute, if we really watered that plant, it would make a beautiful part of the garden.
2: Oh.
0: I used to say there's no way you can train that. I could train people to edit. I could train them once they had something to get it into the best form. But that scene of the possibility that a writer has a possibility and then encouraging them and working with them and helping them, that is, of course, the great thing about editing. I mean, that's the thing that's so exciting.
2: How do you put yourself as a reader of a manuscript into the mindset of a child?
0: So one of the things that is very true for both writers for children and anybody working in children's books is that we have a very high memory of our childhood. We remember the feelings of our childhood. I believe that, yes, I'm an adult now, I'm an old adult now, but that in me are

0: all the layers of my life, and that I can go back to them and I can be in touch with them. The great writers, right, and people like Maurice Sendak, he could recall in, you know, incredible detail the things that had happened to him, the feelings that he had, that he was always, always in touch.
1: There are millions of children's stories, but so few make it. Can you give our listeners a primer? You know I'm going to ask you this question. On how to get a children's book published in 2022.
0: Okay.
1: Inquiring minds want to know.
0: Oh, I know. This is one where a lot of groundwork and perseverance are absolutely necessary. We only need to look at the case of the most successful children's book writer of the era, J.K. Rowling, of course, who was turned down by...
1: Everybody.
0: Everybody. I was going to say so many British firms that there was almost nobody left by the point she finally got accepted. She's working, as we know, in the coffee shop to get heat to be able to work on the manuscript. Nobody, absolutely nobody in this day and age wants a children's book about a high magic, a wizard's, I mean, this is out, it's realistic fiction is the fiction in both Britain and US, and it's just perseverance, and eventually she gets a meeting with a man who just has come over to editorial. He's in a small British publishing house, and he really likes it. You know, he said, I mean, he said, I didn't know anything about it. I mean, this is one of his first books. He said, but, you know, I liked it. But he said, I did say to her, you know, we're going to publish your book. And I think they gave her $1,500 in American terms. And he said, but I just have to be honest with you. You've got to get a day job because nobody ever makes money in children's books. And as he said, he got it so right, but he got it so wrong. You know, there are really good organizations. The Society of Children's Book Writers and Illustrators is definitely the best, well worth the money. And you can get yourself into a writing group, which is helpful. I would make my local librarian my new best friend in the children's room, you know, because they can tell you right now what's working with the kids in your area. If you have an audience, if you teach, I mean, a lot of teachers have moved from teaching, try things on your class. Put yourself in all kinds of situations. Give yourself time to write. The first thing I ever wrote, because I was still working at Houghton at the time, I had to get up at 3 a.m. If that was going to work, I was going to devote a couple hours at 3 a.m, and then I'd go in and do my regular job.
1: And there's so much discipline. And what you had said originally was, it's perseverance. If you're going to give up, it's not going to happen for you.
0: Exactly.
1: Well, speaking of passion and your love, we are surrounded by these books of yours. And I want to start with Everything I Need to Know I Learned from a Children's Book. Life lessons from notable people from all walks of life. Tell us the story behind your decision to write this book.
0: Sometimes you get lucky. Sometimes you have to work very hard on a proposal to get it accepted. And sometimes you get lucky. And one of my good friends in the industry called me and she said, you know, we just had a blue sky meeting where they all get together and they think about what kind of book would we like to do. And what we decided we wanted to do was testimonials from people from all walks of life about the children's book that changed their life. And she said, are you interested? And I believe I waited a nanosecond. I mean, I played hard to get on. You know, sometimes you should learn to say no, but there are sometimes you should really learn to say yes. And I said, I think that sounds brilliant, because always I would ask the kind of question that you do. What was the book that you loved as a child? I've been having that interview. We wanted people who were known, but we also wanted people who had something to say. This kind of thing could become kind of trite, and I wasn't really interested in trite. So
1: sure.
0: We really wanted people who might be articulate about it. So I did my research. I had some sense of who had made statements. But Jay Leno had always talked about Mike Mulligan and his steam shovel. So I knew if I could get an interview with Jay Leno, he would talk to me about Mike Mulligan and his steam shovel. So we came up with our list of about 300 people. And we didn't have to leave that list. I wanted to keep on doing the interviews because I love doing the interviews so much.
1: You're, by the way, a very good interviewer. You're so easy. We always like to say in broadcast, you know, just to ask a good question and then sit back and let them talk.
0: Right.
1: That's what Anita Silvey is like to interview, let me tell you.
0: So I just wanted to keep. And Sonia Sotomayor had just come on the Supreme Court, and she loved Nancy Drew. And I said, I've got it. And my editor was like, no, you've got to stop doing this. We have got to put this, you know, we're supposed to go out for holiday season.
1: It's a good problem to have when you have a lot of information. Who surprised you the most in these interviews?
0: Oh, there were so many surprises. I always say that Kirk Douglas,

0: why are these people agreeing to talk to me? And he said, because you are taking them to something that's very positive in their life. They have very good memories of this. He said, you know, if you're a CEO of the company, everybody's always doing negative interviews with you and trying to do muckraking and taking you into things. And he said, they're agreeing because you're taking them back to something they feel a lot of love for. It's E.B. White who said, all my books are love letters, essentially, to the world. And that's really what's been true of all my books. They've been love letters, whether to the women who did extraordinary things and going to do animal research, or Pete Seeger, or the people who made children's books their lives and really created great children's books. And so I think for me, as long as love infuses everything I do, then I'm at the place I want to be at while I'm creating.
1: Polar Express. Oh. Chris Van Allsburg.
0: I saw the beginnings. I saw the very beginnings. Chris always said that he had this dream and he'd had this image of a train going north in the middle of the night, and it was very snowy. And he asked himself the question, where would it be going? And the first thing he thought of was the North Pole. And so that's when
1: that's where the Polar Express came from.
0: He sat down to sketch the idea of the Polar Express.
1: Next few questions we ask everybody who sits where you are.
0: Okay.
1: So, Anita, you are now in the hot seat. When an obstacle is in your path, how do you get around it?
0: I give it some time. I pray and meditate on it. I try to see if there's some other way that I can look at it, because often if you change your perspective about 25 degrees, you suddenly the problem seems a little different and you're able to come up with a solution. Okay, so I do some of that. I can't remember any really major obstacles that somehow or another doing, except for this being Suzanne Cerfone at Little Brown and Company, no amount of meditation was going to make me a telephone operator. Okay.
1: There are certain reasons why we're not supposed to do things. So that was the universe saying, we have other plans for Anita Selvig.
0: That's exactly right. That was another plan. And part of it is, yeah, it really is evaluating, okay, how much do I want this? Because if I really want it, then what are the steps I have to take to get this to happen? Obstacles are problems to be solved, and you're always going to have problems to solve in career work.
1: As you look back on this incredible career of yours, Anita, what are you most proud of?
0: I think that what I'm the most proud of is that I never lowered my standards. As a publisher, you sometimes are offered books that you know are going to make money. You have to make money as a publisher. You know, I made a lot of money as a publisher, but I always preferred to make it on something that I really believed in. There were times I certainly told editors to go ahead with their instincts because I trusted my editors, you know, and I would do that. I did a book called 100 Best Books for Children, and whether I was editor of the Horn Book or whether I was a publisher or whether I'm where I am now, I'm always hunting for the best book for children. You know, my mantra is a quote by Walter de la Mare, only the rarest kind of best in anything can be good enough for the young. And I've stayed true to that for 52 years. So I've stayed true to that idea.
1: Final question. Right now, in this chapter of your life, what does success mean to you?
0: Success is writing a book I'm proud of. Some may sell better than others. It may start out rough. It may not look too good at the beginning. But if I have to go through 6 edits or 8 edits or 8 years on Pete Seeger, if I have to put in 8 years, at least by the end of the time, I have something. So I guess that's it. Just to be proud of my own work.
1: I want to say thank you so much for being our guest today on The Story Behind Her Success.
0: Oh, thank you, Candy.
1: And that's the story behind her success for this week. My thanks to author, editor, and literary critic of children's literature, Anita Selvig, fondly known as the fairy godmother of children's literature. Her website, anitasylvig.com. I'm always on the lookout for the next woman to profile. So if you know someone I should feature on the show, let me know about her. Just go to my website, candyoterry.com. That's Candy with a Y. OTERRY.com. I'll have a new inspiring story for you next week. What's your story? 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
7: Hi, everyone. I'm Mark Rosenthal with you on this Monday afternoon. Here's what's happening. It's a mixture of sun and fair weather clouds. It'll be warm and dry. Temperature 77 to 84. Overnight, partly cloudy, pleasant, low 63. Tomorrow, mixture of sun and fair weather clouds. It'll be near 80. And on Wednesday, we're looking nice as well. That's my forecast. I'm Mark Eisenthal.
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3: Chuck, Mike, and Tucker with you here on the Financial Exchange. Hope you had a great President's Day weekend. As we kind of kick into high gear in February 2025 here, the United States and Canada spiraling towards a trade war, according to the Wall Street... Wait, Michael. It says August 23rd, 2026. We've already seen this show. why are we doing this again 16 months later?
4: We are looking like we are heading back towards some trade fiasco with Canada. We were allegedly nearing a deal as of Tuesday or Wednesday of last week.
3: Seemed like things were going to get across the finish line, yeah.
4: And then suddenly broke down on Friday. Canada called their trade negotiators back to Ottawa. And here we sit with tariffs imposed on, what is it, $20 billion, $20 billion worth of Canadian goods. It's about 5% of what comes over the border being slapped with tariffs. And Canada reciprocating with tariffs of their own that are due to go in place soon after Labor Day weekend. So a little bit of time to get something done, but not a ton. And the question is, will this be resolved in a week, or will we head into what the Wall Street Journal describes as a spiral, which we've seen with several other trade negotiations here. And quite honestly, I'd call it a coin flip. I have no idea.
3: I don't know that we've actually seen a spiral.
4: With Canada or with other countries?
3: Any of them.
4: Yeah, I mean, the thing that I can most closely call a spiral was with China when we ended up with 130% tariffs at one point that lasted like a month and a half.
3: Yes.
4: And even that, I mean, spiral would indicate that one of the economies is heading down the toilet, and that didn't really happen. So I don't know that we get there with Canada either. I suspect that it all is negotiating tactics on both sides, and again, I would consider it a coin flip as to whether or not we head towards higher rates of tariffs or a resolved deal in the next 30 days.
3: The reason I say

0: that I don't think we've ever gotten to a spiral is, again, aside from that very brief period where the U.S. and China were, you know, raising tariffs on each other.
1: Did we hit 200%? What was the highest rate of tariff that we saw, which was completely meaningless?
0: I have no idea, because it was never actually imposed.
1: True.
0: You know, it was like, okay, like, it's based on, like, the date of departure, not date of entry, and so, like, those goods
1: well,
0: never
1: your gone. Tariff's going to be 80%. Well, yours is going to be 100%. It was like a... It's like a preschool game of, you know, well, your tariff is infinity.
0: Infinity plus one.
2: Yeah. Yours is more.
0: Yeah. Yours is the whole universe.
2: No takesies, backsies.
1: You can't double stamp or triple stamp.
0: I have a buddy of mine from college who...
1: I can't remember.
0: You can't triple stamp a double stamp.
1: Yeah, there you go.
0: Because you can't. But I would have digressed too far.
1: Okay, fair.
0: Honestly, I can't get excited about this.
1: The U.S.-Canada tit-for-tat tariffs?
0: I don't care.
1: Hmm.
0: And it's not because this isn't potentially meaningful. It's potentially meaningful. What's, like, the average length of tariff at this point?
1: I don't know. Not long. I feel for you if you are listening to us from Maine, New Hampshire, Vermont, or
0: sure,
1: anywhere else in the country that's a border state
0: not to say
1: or
0: this
1: area.
0: Matter.
1: Yeah, no, it matters for you, especially if you work in the tourism industry in any of those spaces, because regardless of what gets negotiated, from what I have heard, plenty of tourism-focused industries have seen a meaningful shift in willingness of Canadians to travel to the U.S. and do these types of activities, and that might not be immediately fixed by a negotiated trade deal, and so I feel for those folks. I think that part is impactful regardless of where we negotiate, but to your point, it's pretty tough to get concerned or excited about something like this when we've seen it a dozen times in the last... 6 months?
0: Yeah, well, it's
1: no,
0: just
1: 18
0: like,
1: months? When did we start all this? April?
0: 18 months ago.
1: Okay.
0: It's just like, what am I supposed to do with this? Like, as someone looking at this broadly for the U.S. and world economy.
1: Buy up all the hockey sticks you can now.
0: It's too late. It's too late, okay? And I suck at hockey. So, I think that in looking at this, I'm honestly just tired. Because it's like, okay, I could spend the next 20 minutes explaining to people exactly what this means, and then it can all be undone by the end of this week, and now I've wasted all of our time.
1: Mm.
0: So here's the deal. If you have higher tariffs in place from any country to another country, it means that the cost of goods is going to go up with goods coming from that country into the receiving country. Plain and simple, full stop. The company that pays the tariffs is the one that's importing the goods, so it ultimately is just, okay, are they going to choose to pass that on or see lower margins? We know this, by the way, because of the tariff refunds that are going on now, and we also know this because of the waiver of tariffs on a certain amount of, I think it's like 300,000 metric tons of beef imports that the president waived last week because he wanted to reduce the price of beef in the United States. So everyone and their grandmother knows that tariffs increase the cost of a good if it's actually applied to them. We saw this in the data last year, where if you look at stuff that doesn't get made in the U.S., most namely, the one place we saw it very clearly, audiovisual equipment, because no one makes TVs in the United States.
1: True.
0: Because it's economically dumb to do so. I'm not saying that we shouldn't have some that are made here. I'm just saying economically it doesn't make sense, and so we don't make them here. And so the price of audiovisual equipment went up like 15% last summer, which is, okay, basically what the tariff rate was on the countries that we largely import these things from. Got it. Other than that, I'm not going to get involved in like the he said, she said, because None of us were there. None of us were there, and honestly, if I'm being completely like transparent about this, I only have time for one of those at a time, and right now I'm fully focused on the Fed versus the Treasury. I got to be honest, that is so much more interesting to me than whatever is going on here.
1: Mm.
0: So maybe a deal gets worked out, maybe it doesn't. I don't really know, but I can't spend any more mental capital on this. And as Mike said, look, I'm freaking sorry for like the businesses that do have relationships cross-border that are feeling like they're just being ping-ponged back and forth, because that sucks.
1: Yep, especially because they're mostly small businesses. That's not a good place to be. Auto industry would be particularly hard hit if this escalates. 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
7: All right, Scott Bessent is the U.S. Treasury Secretary. Over the weekend, he published an op-ed in the Financial Times. It's titled, "An Economic D-Day is Coming for Iran." And in it, he basically outlines, look, it is time for the United States to enact, you know, stricter measures, not just against the Iranian regime, but on those who support it economically, such as those who, you know, buy oil from it, facilitate commerce with it, and so on and so forth. So there's a few things to take from that. But before we get there, Michael, what do you know about the Financial Times?
0: Pink.
7: It's pink.
0: British.
7: British, yes. Who's the primary readership of the Financial Times?
0: Financial media, heavily European, but,
7: also Asian. Like, it's big overseas. Like,
0: yeah.
7: I dare you to find, outside of people that work directly in finance, I dare you to find a single human being who reads the Financial Times in the United States.
0: Agreed.
7: The

0: probably like 12 of them, and they're weird.
1: I think I'd be unaware that people outside of financial or business read it overseas either, but maybe that's, you know, maybe that's more the case.
0: But it's just it's not even in the United States. Like, you could see someone who says, "Hey, I subscribe to the Wall Street Journal, but I'm not in finance."
1: Correct. The Financial Times is read by the guy in the suit on the commuter rail. I mean, not anymore, but they used to be, you know, carrying the action. I called it pink because the pages were actually shaded pink.
0: But it's an international publication.
1: Yes.
0: And so the medium is somewhat the message in this case, in that Scott Bessent could go to any paper in the world and say, "I want to publish this," and they will say, "Great. We'll put it, you know, right at the front of the op-ed section."
1: Yep.
0: Maybe even put it on the front page. Mm-hmm. Like, got it. But he chose the Financial Times because he knows the audience that reads it. He didn't pick the Wall Street Journal. He didn't pick the New York Times. He didn't.
1: It was very much dead.

0: concealing the extent of their complicity. In short, these countries calculate appeasement of the regime to be the safer course, but they would do well to consider the consequences of sustaining it. So basically outlining, hey, these are the things with which we have a problem, and now we're going to do something about it, not just sanction the Iranian regime.
1: Mm.
0: But there's another paragraph in this that caught my eye, and it's the one immediately after that I have to get into, because I there's two different readings of it, and one is charitable, and a charitable reading of it's like, okay, this is fine. A non-charitable is like, whoa, that's aggressive. And here it is. In the 17th century, French philosopher... I'm not great with, like, French names, actually. Is it Blaise Pascal? Is it Blaise or is it Blaise?
1: I think it's Blaise.
0: I like Blaise.
1: Okay.
0: But it's Blaise. Blaise Pascal gave enduring expression to the dilemma beneath this temptation. So Pascal, again, lived in the mid-1600s, and Pascal's wager is a famous argument, basically for people to believe in God. That's what's being referenced here. Basically, the premise is, okay, if you hypothesize that a God either exists or does not exist, the downside of believing in God is far less than the downside of not, you know, because of, you know, eternal damnation and everything. And so most people at some point in their life choose to believe in God because there's not really any, you know, visible downside to doing so. So keep that in mind when you're hearing about Pascal's wager here. In the 17th century, French philosopher Blaise Pascal gave enduring expression to the dilemma beneath this temptation. He understood that uncertainty does not absolve men or nations of divine judgment. And basically the reason he argued is like, look, like when you die, if you didn't believe in God and there is one, you're going to be way worse off than the other. In fact, it demands a more exacting appraisal of risk and imposes a higher price for its error. Pascal's eponymous wager now applies to Iran's lifelines. So what the charitable way to read this is, he's saying, look, when you all come to meet your maker at the end, you're going to wish that you had not enabled a regime like this. The uncharitable way of reading it is, hey, now you're dealing with us and judgment is coming. Like,
1: the U.S. is your maker? Like, is that the reading?
0: Like, I read it the first time and I read it that way and I was like, I'm not sure about that. And then I read it the other way, but either way, like, it's a powerful statement for him to be making.
1: Sure.
0: Like, when we're talking about the word choice and the selection of,
1: well, you're comparing,
0: you know,
1: a bunch
0: topic
1: of politicians' actions to eternal damnation.
0: Right. Exactly. Yeah.

0: had to be pivoted immediately because it was so bad.
1: This
0: so
1: is
0: I don't know if that's what
1: is,
0: that's going to look
1: is,
0: like.
1: Again, you said if you're really serious, then you've got to go after China.
0: Yes.
1: Are we going to get the same thing? Because we
0: China and India.
1: But, like, but this is the thing. We went through the whole China thing for about 90 days in the spring of 2025. Right. And then eventually we got to a place where, again, I don't know, like, I'm not going to take any sides, but like both sides were just like, okay, we're good with this. We're not going to do it anymore.
0: Yep.
1: Like, this is too painful for all of us. Let's move on. So my question on this is, like, what are we actually going to get? And I don't
0: know. How much pain are we willing to tolerate? That's the question.
1: I don't know.
0: Are we willing to tolerate a whole bunch of pain in order to deal with this?
1: And games of chicken are inherently unpredictable. Like, you can't predict who's going to win them or how exactly they're going to play out. So I'm interested to hear what we get, but my goodness, I'm really having spring of 25 flashbacks right now just in terms of news flow. Quick break. When we come back, it's Wall Street Watch.
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1: 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Mike, as you get towards retirement, what are some of the considerations for whether you should stay in the property that you've been in for a while or consider moving to a new one?
0: To me, for most people, they come down to two factors. One would be financial, and two would be quality of life. Mm. And so, you know, first things first, right? I mean, you're heading to retirement. Did you do enough saving to be able to afford to live in the same place you did with or without that mortgage, with where property taxes and insurance costs have been going? So that's probably number one.

0: one that people kind of start to forget about is the quality of life. And so how close am I to family? How close am I to health care? And am I going to be safe in this house 20 years from now from a health care perspective?
1: It seems like for most people, they're going to have different priorities as far as which of those come first. So it very much is not here's what you do, but more here are the things you need to consider and then get to your own conclusion.
0: Yeah, but I think it's important that people think long-term on this, right? You do not want to make this decision twice. And so very often we do see that happen. Hey, I'm moving here because of taxes, and I didn't think about the other qualitative lifestyle pieces about that move.
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3: Markets kicking off a busy week in mixed territory with a pullback in tech this morning as Wall Street readies for NVIDIA earnings, another inflation reading, and the Jackson Hole Symposium this week. Investors are also awaiting details about U.S. economic sanctions on Iran this afternoon at 2. Right now, the Dow is up 0.3% or 156 points higher. S&P 500 down about 0.25% or 19 points lower. NASDAQ down 0.3% or 174 points lower. Russ 2000 is off about 0.5%. 10-year Treasury yield is down 3 basis points at 4.70%, and oil retreating 2%, trading at $85 a barrel. Several memory storage companies are seeing losses to begin the week. SanDisk, Western Digital, Seagate Technology, and Micron Technology are down anywhere between 7 and 9%. Meanwhile, Alibaba off over 1% after the Chinese technology company announced it was issuing $10.2 billion of new shares to non-U.S. investors, where all of the money it raises will be used to fund its AI projects. And after trade talks between the U.S. and Canada fell apart on Friday, steel manufacturers, including Nucor and Steel Dynamics, are rising about 3% on the day. Canada is set to target the U.S. steel industry in its retaliatory tariffs that will begin on September 8th. Unless they don't, I don't know. I'm Tucker Silva. That is Wall Street Watch.
1: Piece from CNBC titled Bessent could tap near $1 trillion Treasury General Account to fund bond buyback, sources said. I'm just going to quote a couple things here. Quote, the Treasury could use its nearly $1 trillion general account to help fund its recently announced plans to increase purchases of government bonds, according to two senior Treasury officials. Using the TGA would provide the Treasury with considerable firepower to influence long-term bond yields. So here's the deal. If you're not familiar with what the Treasury general account is, it's basically the bank account for the U.S. government. It gets funded through two different things. The two different things it gets funded through are issuance of U.S. debt and taxes.
0: Got it.
1: So you can't print money from it. You can't be like, well, let's use this and then just like replenish it. Like, okay, the way that you replenish it is either by collecting more tax revenue or by borrowing more money. So this kind of gets at like what we talked about last week, which is, okay, ultimately, if you're talking about doing buybacks of this, like in at some way, shape, or form, it's going to have to, you know, come in the form of either increased tax revenue or borrowing. But the caveat is that you do have this, you do have a little bit of wiggle room because you don't need to keep the TGA filled to a certain level necessarily. Like there's a minimum operating level. Whenever we get into like all the debt ceiling crap that we announced,

0: earning for January were slightly higher than expectations, but I would say within a rounding error of overall expectations for what we would see from the headline numbers. So let's start right there. Headline inflation up 0.5% month over month. I believe expectations were for a 0.4% increase. Year over year, 6.4% year over year. So a decline from last month, but again, slightly hotter than was anticipated, I believe.
1: Yeah, I think we'd been lulled.

0: be that investors are concerned about the level of debt that's outstanding. I generally dismiss that for short-term market moves because when yields come back down, it's not because the amount of debt went back down. It could be because the growth prospects for the U.S. are better than they've been previously. I buy this a little bit because of the amount of CapEx going into the AI trade and things like that. There's a bunch of money being spent to build stuff in the U.S. right now, and so I think economic growth, at the very least, has a higher floor under it than the last couple of years and potentially a higher ceiling. I buy that as a possibility. It could be because investors are concerned about inflation. Yep, I buy that as well. So all these things can factor in, but ultimately, what matters here is the Treasury Secretary saying, look, we don't want to have interest rates on the long end be as high as they are. That's the message that you take away. No matter what the proximate cause is, Treasury is saying we want those yields down, and that is directly at odds with what we've heard from the Fed in the last 4 weeks.
1: Yeah, it's not that the Fed came out and said we want rates higher in the same way that Bessent said we want rates lower, but they did say that they don't need to do anything else because those rates have gone higher. So it stands starkly in contrast to Warsh's own presentation on things, and there's really no more important question to answer this Friday, and I have no idea if he'll be willing to do so.
0: Well, he doesn't have to.
1: He doesn't.
0: There's no press conference on
1: Nope.
0: Friday.
1: There's.
0: Friday is Kevin Warsh gets to say whatever he wants,
1: Right.
0: and
1: And
0: there's no pushback.
1: if he completely ignores any of this, then I think that's more telling than even if he gives a bit of a discombobulated message on all of these
0: I
1: actions.
0: mean, here are some Warsh quotes from literally 4 weeks ago. Rates are higher today than they were 42 days ago. Markets have made decisions because we have stepped back in part from trying to influence those market judgments. It's worth saying, like, yeah, the market's doing its own work. We don't have to. And then Bessent comes in 3 weeks later and is like, nope, we have to. I got to pay the bills. Now, again, this is part of this is a difference in role. Kevin Warsh's job is not to pay the bills. Kevin Warsh's job is to keep a lid on inflation, promote price stability, and maintain a strong job market, promote full employment. Full stop. Those are the two mandates of the Fed. You can argue whether those mandates are good or bad, but that is what his dual mandate is. Scott Bessent's job is to

0: They can all have like solid their little things.
1: Yeah.
0: I don't know why they're all. Who's the guy from the Fantastic Four that turns into the Rock?
1: Yeah.
0: Is it the Thing?
1: I don't know. It hasn't been my most commonly watched Marvel.
0: I'm pretty sure it's the Thing.
2: Okay. Yeah, the Thing.
0: The Thing. Yeah. I don't know why they all have to be like, you know, the Thing going like, it's clobbering time. Mm-hmm. But, mm-hmm. you know, it would be nice if, like, our Fed chair did that.
1: No, that would be...
0: No, that wouldn't be great.
1: Not a good deal. Look,
0: it's fine. That's why you don't put a rock in charge of the Federal Reserve. Let's take a quick break, and when we return, let's talk a little bit just about borrowing costs and their impact on households and businesses. Again, we've been talking a lot about the bond market more generally. Let's talk about that now.
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0: piece here in the New York Times is titled, "The Economy Got Used to Low Borrowing Costs. Their Exit Could Pose Risks." I'm actually, like, we've already gone through the transition from, like, extremely low borrowing costs to, you know, kind of more historically normal ones. Like,
1: when is this going to happen? Because mortgage rates have been over 6% for 4 years now.
0: Yes. So I think the greatest risks were when the rate of change was high back in 2022, yeah. And that's where we, you know, almost slipped into recession at the end of the year, and very certainly in the first half to two-thirds of the year, we're in a very stagflationary environment. So I think the place that I land on this is the reason why rates were so low from 2008 through 2021, the economy sucked for most of that time.
1: Mm.
0: And so it was a function of, hey, there's not really any meaningful inflation, and the economy's bad. In particular, like, unemployment was really high until about 2015. And yes, yeah, so borrowing rates were very cheap. I don't think we should wish to get back to those rates, because ultimately it means that something went really wrong in the economy and nothing we could do would stimulate it to a better place than it was.
1: Yeah, I think there's perhaps more to why, you know, inflation was so low during that period of time. Like, yes, high unemployment is a pretty good guarantor of lower inflation. Remember, too, we were still very much open to importing stuff from all over the globe. You saw substantial either deflation, arguably deflation in some areas of consumer products, such as all sorts of technology,
0: electronics,
1: appliances, all sorts of stuff there. It was pretty deflationary. And you could argue that we've reversed some of that globalization piece as well. And
0: sure.
1: So I think there's multiple things that now make 2026 and beyond look like it could be an environment for higher interest rates for longer, paired with higher inflation for longer. But yeah, I don't see, if we sink into recession in 2027, for example, I'd have a tough time blaming it on high interest rates.
0: Yeah, if interest rates aren't moving from where they've been, which we've been stuck in a pretty, like, ultimately narrow range over the last several years.
1: Yeah. 30-year mortgage rates gone from 6% to 7% for 4 years.
0: It's just been ping-ponging back and forth, basically. Is that any different from when it used to go from, like, you know, 30-year mortgage from, like, 3.5% to 4.5%? Like, no, just go back. We didn't sit there when it, you know, was in that range and be like, oh, now it's like 4.5%, like the world's ending. Like, no, it's range bound.
1: Yeah.
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0: that Warsh is trying to get out here is that he will be delivering a message that attempts to soothe investors' nerves. To me, that would mean addressing the seeming conundrum between him and Besant, or conflict.
1: He's not going to mention it.
0: I don't think he will.
1: I don't think he'll mention it.
0: Yeah, which isn't going to soothe any investors' nerves in that case.
1: Which means that, given that, we are on to the next meeting, the September meeting, which is in 23 days on September 16th. Quick break here. Hour 2 coming up in just a bit.

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13: Hi everyone, Mark Rosenthal. Here's what's happening overnight. Partly cloudy and pleasant weather, lows about 63. Tomorrow, a mixture of sun and fair weather clouds. Temperatures near 80. Wednesday and Thursday are looking great. There are no major storms in sight. That's my forecast. I'm Mark Rosenthal.
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7: 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Todd, is the healthy spouse allowed to keep anything when the sick spouse enters a nursing home? And what happens if the sick spouse has the majority of the income?
8: Great question, because when you're talking about applying for Medicaid last minute, or when someone enters a nursing home and you want to do this last minute, they're going to look at both assets and income, right? 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

0: you know, we know we're getting a press conference from Bessent this afternoon on, quote, economic D-Day. Are we really willing to bring ourselves to that brink again? We have got the Jackson Hole piece. There's all this conflict between what the Fed is trying to accomplish versus what Treasury is trying to accomplish. So I think that's where you're going to find the interesting news, because quite honestly, as important as NVIDIA's earnings are, pretty tough for them to surprise anybody at this stage, given who their customers are, what we know they're spending, and what NVIDIA has been doing recently. So let's dive in there on Wednesday afternoon's earnings call for, depending on the day, the first or second largest company in the world.
1: Yeah. Just before we do that, S&P is down about 26 points right now. The Dow's up 91. NASDAQ composite down 187. So mixed markets, slight downside bias today. 10-year Treasury, though, catching a bit of a bid, down 3.8 basis points, back to 4.7%. Dollar's up despite that, up 0.17%. But even with the dollar up, gold's still finding a bid today, up 49.80 an ounce to 47.30. And so you've got some continued movement there. Crude oil, West Texas Intermediate, down $2.11 a barrel to $84.95. AAA National Average for gas prices, looks like we are up...
0: You got it.
1: They go out an extra decimal point now, which is just confusing. We are up...
0: 3/1000ths?
1: 5/1000ths of a percent. I don't know. Like, gas prices are flat today.
0: Got it.
1: Diesel prices, though, up another cent overnight to 5.61. We're now just 20 cents away on diesel from an all-time high.
0: Good part of the reason why NASDAQ's down 0.75%. By the way, NVIDIA stock today off $5.55 or 2.5%.
1: Wouldn't be surprised if we just get some choppy trading before Jackson Hole. It kind of feels like that's what we're just set up for. Not necessarily bad, but just up and down, chop everyone up and spit them back out. So we've got NVIDIA reporting on Wednesday. Analysts are projecting $92 billion of sales in the second quarter, up from a forecast of $78 billion just at the start of the year. So, again, like you're talking about just monster growth there. And, look, I think sometimes we lose sight of kind of the larger picture in that, look, everyone's guilty of this. We are, too. We talk an awful lot just about, like, what's going on in this quarter and what happened last week. Here's something that I just want to go back to just for context on NVIDIA. If you go back to Q4 of 22, remember...
0: Before OpenAI got announced.
1: End of 22, I think it was December, is when ChatGPT like hit the mainstream. NVIDIA had just completed a year in which it did $26 billion in revenue for the year. The last 12 months, they've done $253 billion. They have 10x their revenue in 4 years.
0: Yeah. So you can talk about all the baloney numbers when it comes to AI and how much revenue those companies are going to need to generate and whether or not it'll truly be that impactful. But it's pretty easy to measure how impactful it's been to NVIDIA's business.
1: Absolutely. And by the way, like again, you just kind of look at it and you're like, okay. So they've done $253 billion in revenue the last 12. If you extrapolate out some projections, yeah, they could very easily get to like $400, $500 billion in revenue next year, which is just nuts for a chip maker.
0: Yep.
1: I mean, we've never seen anything like this. You know, just as an example, like during the tech bubble, Intel was the big chip maker then. Mm. And Intel's revenue got to like $30 billion for the year. I know you can be like, well, what about an inflation? Okay, great, it was $60
0: billion.
1: Yeah. We've never seen anything like this.
0: Yeah, I wonder if there is any hardware maker at that point in time that saw their revenue grow 10x.
1: Let's see. So Intel, the closest that I can find is like we're talking over a 4 year period.
0: Yeah.
1: The closest I can find is maybe like a 2 or 3x. I'm gonna go take a look at Cisco. And Cisco in 96 was at 314.99. Cisco went 4x from $3 billion to 12, but again the scale's just dramatically different still.
0: Yes.
1: So like you've got some examples, and again, that's why if you were looking at Cisco

0: Cisco's market cap. Okay, Cisco, like, I get it. It went from in 96 being a $20 billion company to being a $500 billion company because people said, well, if they continue to quadruple their revenue like every 4 years, sure, like, of course. And then they
1: They
0: didn't, and
1: didn't.
0: so they went back to being an $80 billion company and basically stayed there for about 15 years. So I'm not saying NVIDIA's Cisco, I'm not saying NVIDIA's Intel. What I am saying is just what we've seen. I think we got to just sometimes like acknowledge and just show a little bit of appreciation. Like, we never seen this before. And it could end great for NVIDIA, could end badly. Like, I don't know where we're going to be 5 years from now. But quarter to quarter is what drives markets, and so you've got this earnings report that is, you know, coming up. And the reason that I don't think you're going to see any surprises to the downside for Nvidia is because everyone's telling you they can't get enough of these chips right now and can't install them quickly enough. And so you would hear it from the hyperscalers before Nvidia reports, especially because they all reported earnings a month ago.
1: Right. Now, when you say downside, what you're talking about is anticipated revenue, not necessarily how investors react to that anticipated revenue. And
0: Correct. Yes.
1: that's an important distinction here is, yeah, expectations from analysts are for $92 billion worth of revenue in the second quarter. It was a lot lower than that at the start of this year. Will it be enough for investors to be optimistic now about Nvidia amongst all of the other projects that they are trying to endeavor in? You know, one is this new funding mechanism for their customers. I mean, that's certainly a way to keep the gravy train going, but effectively you're saying we are going to use our creditworthiness of as a massive the most massive company in the world to backstop the loans that you're going to make to buy our products. Increasingly, the phenomenon that we have focused on is the
0: Circularity.
1: circularity, the tentacles that you are seeing just,
0: Tentacality.
1: the tentacality of this market. But
0: Oh,
1: these
0: that's a good
1: companies
0: one. I
1: are
0: like that.
1: inexorably tying their future success or failure to each other in this market, right? Effectively, NVIDIA is going out there and, as an example, saying, we will backstop the loans that OpenAI is taking out in order to buy our product. Okay. You know, if they are hugely successful and you don't need to backstop those loans, then you're going to have a customer that's going to keep on ordering your stuff at record high prices. If they fail in some meaningful way, if they end up not being the global leader in AI and can't generate those sales to back the loans that they are taking, then not only do you potentially sink that company, you potentially have some damage done to the giant supplier and, you know, frankly, household name for AI for the last 4 years.
0: Let's take a quick break. When we return, we'll talk about the potential, and I say potential, but the likely looming expansion of trading hours and what it means for markets going forward.
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4: So we got a piece here in Barron's. It's titled, "The Market That Never Sleeps is Getting Closer to Reality." And this comes as the NASDAQ and New York Stock Exchange plan to expand to 23-hour-a-day, 5-day-a-week trading starting on December 6th. That is when... Basically, the back-end processing facilities they expect will be ready to handle this. And the SEC hasn't commented on the current approval status because it still is, you know, work in progress. But by and large, it seems like this is coming. I think it very much is an open question as to, like, who wants this.
5: So there's been a few innovations, if you not even innovations, but improvements in capital markets over the last decade or two decades that I found really useful. It used to be when you bought or sold a stock, you had 3 days to settle the trade. Meaning if you needed money on a Friday, you needed to get your butt in order by

0: 2011, when I made trades in my investment account, I was required to track on my own what I paid for those different securities and then report them to the IRS.
1: Yeah.
0: Since 2011, every custodian in the U.S. has been required to track that on your behalf, and conveniently or inconveniently to you, depending on your outlook, report that directly to the IRS on your behalf.
1: Yeah.
0: Again, maybe you think that's overreach, but really convenient for the vast majority of investors compared to the way it was done prior to. So all of those, I look at real improvements. I have struggled in my mind to come up for any reason that this helps anybody.
1: There, I'll tell you why. It's one paragraph right here. Actually, it's one sentence that they made into a paragraph, because this is all just paragraphs of sentences. I don't know why. The shift to 23-hour trading 5 days a week could be good for business for the NASDAQ and New York Stock Exchange.
0: So that's who's winning.
1: Got it. So
0: it doesn't help you, me, or anybody
1: yes,
0: else.
1: The exchanges will make more money being able to
0: promote
1: get that
0: trading,
1: big-ass 23 spread
0: hours
1: 23 hours a day.
0: Yeah.
1: Quote, from a business opportunity, absolutely we're geared towards the international investing crowd, said John Herrick, chief product officer at New York Stock Exchange. Commercially, that's a very big driver here. So it's basically the exchanges want to make more money.
0: Yep.
1: I don't expect, like, most individual investors are going to, like, stay up for the night session, because you got to sleep sometime.
0: Mm.
1: It's also not going to be, as a result of that, as heavily traded as the day session. And so that can result in liquidity issues and wider spreads. What I mean by that, let's say that you have Security X that is, you know, trading at a dollar per share. It doesn't actually have a value of a dollar if you go to any of the market makers that actually provide liquidity to the market. It might be in a highly liquid market. Okay, they're willing to buy it from you for 99 cents and they'll sell it back to someone else for a dollar and 1 cent. Just as an example. In reality, oftentimes it's fractions of a penny, but like I'm just making an example here. So in that case, there's a 2 cent bid-ask spread. But let's say that the overnight session is more thinly traded and there aren't as many participants, and so because market makers don't want to get stuck holding the security at a loss, remember, the market can move unexpectedly at times, they might say, you know what, I got to have a wider spread during the night session because I might lose money on this trade if I can't unload it quickly enough. Mm. And so the market maker might say, normally, I'll do, you know, again, I'll buy it from you for 99, sell it to someone else for 101. Hey, I'm only going to pay you 97 cents now for that, and I'll sell it to someone else for 103. Wider spreads means more revenue for the exchange and less money in market participants' pockets. That's how it works.
0: Yep.
1: And if you've ever traded, like, thinly traded securities, you know this, by the way. Like, you've seen this. Like, you've seen stuff where it's like, oh, like, the bid-ask on that is not a cent. It's, like, 10 cents because no one's trading this. Or, hey, the bid-ask looks like it's there, but I'm trading this, and I can't get it to fill because it's not real liquidity even. Like, this stuff happens. So I don't know that this is really good for, I'll tell you, it's not good for investors. It might be good for traders who maybe are able to take advantage of this if they have, you know, sophisticated ways to approach it. For long-term investors,
0: doesn't help you.
1: It doesn't help you. It doesn't hurt you. It's just like it doesn't matter to you.
0: Yeah, I guess it can hurt you if you're tempted to trade in the middle of the night and don't know what you're doing.
1: Every time I get the temptation to trade in the middle of the night, I realize it's just a bad dream. You know?
0: Yeah. Yeah.
1: Friends don't let friends trade in the middle of the night.
0: Nothing good happens after midnight.
1: No, what I can tell you, like,
0: my parents used to constantly shift that number, by the way. Started at 10 p.m. and then it was midnight. By the time I was in my 20s, I think it was 2 a.m. But, yeah, nothing good ever happens after midnight.
1: I have a buddy of mine who used to play online poker.
0: Uh-huh.
1: And his whole thing was he would play the 2 a.m. shift online.
0: Because it was just a bunch of drunk people?
1: It was everyone. It wasn't even drunk U.S. people. It was everyone coming home from the casinos overseas. Because, again, this, like, you couldn't play online poker for money, like,
0: oh, right.
1: Legally,
0: yeah.
1: Or
0: anything. Yeah.
1: But it was all these people who were, like, coming home drunk from bars overseas. And he was just clean. He'd be like, I'd wake up at midnight and I'd, you know, have breakfast and blah, blah, blah. And then I would make crazy money because it was all these drunk people coming home and trying to play poker and they were terrible at it. And I kind of look at it the same way with like the 2 a.m. trading session is probably going to be a bunch of drunk people thinking they're going to make money. And then they're going to wake up in the morning and be like,
0: oh,
1: what happened?
0: God,
1: like,
0: what did I do?
1: Like, I actually did that?
0: Mm.
1: So, like...
0: breathalyzer on your
1: You really,
0: iPhone.
1: Honestly, like...
0: There's a number of reasons people should have breathalyzers on their iPhones, actually.
1: It's not even, like, the drinking. We know that when you look at sleep deprivation, it has the same effect on cognition as drinking. Mm. You shouldn't trade in the middle of the night. Quick break. We got the other stuff next.
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1: Hi, this is Chuck and Mike from the Armstrong Advisory Group. 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Mike, when we look at the considerations for people in their housing and retirement, one that comes up are these continuing care retirement communities, CCRCs, or age-in-place communities as they're known. How does someone make a decision about looking at one of those?
2: Well, I think the first, obviously you have to sort out your priorities, but the first thing is to think long-term about this. And what people sometimes overlook with these places is that term continuing care means that they adapt to your needs over time, but they do not just allow anyone in. In a lot of cases, they will have cognitive and physical tests that you need to pass in order to be accepted into these communities that then will provide all sorts of care later in life. And so I think early on is always better if you're considering that sort of thing.
1: The financial aspect of these also has a number of considerations as well in terms of what's actually affordable given your particular budget and liquidity.
2: Do I need a buy-in? Am I going to rent a place? 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And then all sorts of tax considerations. Hey, I really want an income tax-free estate. Well, is that worth it if I'm going to be paying more in property taxes given the composition of my assets and income? All of these really important considerations.
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4: Markets mixed to begin the week with a modest pullback in tech as Wall Street prepares for NVIDIA earnings. Another inflation reading in the Jackson Hole Symposium later this week. Investors also awaiting details about U.S. economic sanctions on Iran this afternoon at 2. Right now, the Dow is up 0.3% or 162 points higher. S&P 500 down about 0.25% or 17 points lower. NASDAQ down about 0.5%, 122 points lower. Russell 2000 is down 0.6%. 10-year Treasury yield down 4 basis points at 4.69%. And oil down 2%, trading at $85 a barrel. Several memory storage companies seeing losses to begin the week. SanDisk, Western Digital, Seagate Technology, and Micron Technology are down anywhere between 6 and 8%. Meanwhile, Alibaba now dipping slightly after the Chinese technology company announced it was issuing $10.2 billion of new shares to non-U.S. investors, where all of the money it raises will be used to fund its AI projects. And after trade talks between the USA and Canada fell apart on Friday, steel manufacturers, including Nucor and Steel Dynamics, are up about 2% on the day. Canada is set to target the U.S. steel industry in its retaliatory tariffs that will begin on September 8th. I'm Tucker Silva. That is Wall Street Watch.
1: Piece in the New York Times for Gen Z: building wealth is in the stock market, not the housing market. That's the title. What's the deal, Mike?
2: I think it's baloney.
1: Enlighten me.
2: So they are laying out this piece here that there's this generational shift ongoing for logical reasons. It's tougher for Gen Zers to get into the housing market than it has been for other generations based on price of homes and interest rates, right? Heck of a lot tougher if you're in that group than if you were a millennial with the same amount saved to buy a home. You could argue that wages are up in accordance with that, but you know, realistically, it's tougher. There are a lot fewer homes for sale today.

0: than there were a few years ago, and there's more people on this earth. So, got the premise, makes plenty of sense.
1: Sure.
0: The argument would be that this is going to turn into some long-term phenomenon, which I doubt. Gen Z is pretty young. What's the oldest Gen Zer? Do either of you know off the top of your head? Late 20s?
1: Gen Z.
2: 29.
0: Okay.
1: The oldest, yeah, 97, carry the...
2: 29.
1: What he said.
0: So, I have a really tough time buying into the idea that a generation whose oldest demo is 29 years old is substantially different from the previous one. If they do go about this differently than every previous generation, I'm also not sure it will equate to anything terribly bad for them. So I think there are a ton of benefits to homeownership, and frankly, our capital system and our tax system is set up in a way that benefits homeownership. So you think through a few things here. One, the amount of leverage you can put onto a primary residence, your single family home, is quite a bit more than just about any product out there. The existence of a 30-year mortgage really wouldn't exist unless the government forced the banks to make 30-year mortgages. And then finally, there's this nice capital gains tax exclusion you get when you sell a home that doesn't exist on any other asset that I'm familiar with. So if you can afford to buy a home, it's a pretty great thing to do. But plenty of studies have shown that, hey, so long as you're actually a disciplined renter who does not fall for the lifestyle creep that typically comes with folks as they earn more income over time, which is a very difficult one to combat. But if you, for instance, at 27 years old, have found yourself in an apartment that you're renting for $2,500 a month, and you just see that increase with inflation and then save the rest of your growth and earnings in investments, you're probably going to end up in a pretty similar place, if not better off, than by buying a home. The problem comes in the difficulty in actually doing that and maintaining that discipline to actually save the money, rather than taking those excess dollars that you earn and putting them towards lifestyle creep.
1: I'll go further. Do you know, so the oldest Gen Zer is now 29.
0: Yep.
1: Let's assume, and again, let's assume that they were able to, either they, you know, went to college or didn't, but let's assume they were able to start saving money into the stock market at 22.
0: Okay.
1: So for the last 7 years.
0: Yep.
1: Do you know what the return is over the last 7 years, according to the S&P 500 total return?
0: Ooh.
1: Is over that 7 year period on an annual basis?
0: 13%.
1: 16.7. Wow. This is according to data from Don't Quit Your Day Job.
0: Oh, I keep forgetting how long ago 7 years was. That was like 2019.
1: Yeah. So it's been like a really good period.
0: Yeah. Yeah.
1: So my first point is that the earnings, if you've just put money in the stock market, not even like crazy weird stocks, but just the stock market as a whole, you've made almost 17% a year on average for the last 7 years.
0: Yep.
1: Do you know what the best return is that we've ever seen for a seven-year period?
0: 22?
1: 25.
0: Okay.
1: Okay. And we got to that on two different times. The first was during the Roaring Twenties before the Great Depression.
0: Okay.
1: The second was the post-World War II period, like 45 through 52.
0: Wow, we didn't even get there in the 90s?
1: Nope. The 90s, we got to around 20%.
0: Okay.
1: Okay. But good segue. The only times historically that we have seen a better seven-year return than right now, just before the Great Depression, post-World War II, and the 1990s.
0: How did stocks do after those?
1: Horribly. Okay. And again, by horribly, I don't mean that like you lost all of your money necessarily, because you didn't. But like, you look at 7 year returns through the 1930s, and they were basically negative for the whole time.
0: Mm-hmm.
1: If you take a look at the post tech bubble period, 7 year returns basically fluctuated between like down 4% and up like 1 or 2% a year. So the point that I'll make, the post World War II period is the only outlier, and even then, by the 1960s, you did have like some returns that were like low to mid single digits, but that's the only one where you didn't just see things fall apart. And even there, the story was, okay, you've got half the workforce that is now coming, half the population that's now coming into the workforce that previously wasn't working. You've got a

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1: Mike, do you like mold?
2: Some. Like a good blue cheese.
1: Right?
2: Yeah.
1: I always do wonder, how do you know when blue cheese goes bad?
2: Mm.
1: I always look, when it gets hair, is the point where I'm like,
2: got it.
1: Too blue.
2: Got it.
1: You know? But what we're talking about here, big nationwide home builders, the D.R. Hortons, the Lennars of the world, they are starting to build up financial reserves for legal claims because we're seeing an uptick in mold-related lawsuits. And the lawsuits are exactly what you would expect. Okay, like so-and-so built my house and they did it poorly, and so we've got mold that we're linking to the construction effort and it's affecting our health, and so we want, you know, money for it. I don't know whether this is something that is legitimate, not legitimate. I don't know whether, like, rates of mold are higher on new construction than construction from 10 years ago or 40 years ago or 100 years ago. But clearly we are seeing an uptick in lawsuits on this, and builders are socking more money away to deal with it.
3: Yeah, the argument is that, or one of the arguments from the journal here is that modern energy efficiency codes have really just lowered the margin of error for builders when it comes to dealing with mold and moisture management. It has become more difficult, and so, you know, one improperly installed window or this, that, or the other can really screw you up. And I could see how changing building codes over time could leave some builders unprepared to deal with those and unaware of the potential risks. And for families, you know, like, mold can be just absolutely devastating in terms of, because the remediation process in a lot of cases is effectively tear out everything and throw it out.
1: Yeah.
3: So, yeah, if this is a real issue, which is, again, we know that there's an increase in these lawsuits. We know that the builders are setting aside more money for them. Is there an actual trend towards higher mold in homes, or are we better at detecting it, or is there something else going on? I think is an open question.
1: You know what people don't realize about just fungi in general? Mold's a type of it.
3: Yeah.
1: Mushrooms being another one. Do you know what the third major type of fungus is?
3: No. Will you tell me?
1: Yeast. Mm. So if you say, hey, like, why don't we just get rid of all fungi? Maybe you're not a mushroom person.
3: Yeah, big problem.
1: How do you feel about bread?
3: Yeah.
1: You know? Yeah. I happen to love it myself. But there are too many foods that I don't really enjoy. So it's not a high bar. Let's take a quick break. When we come back, let's do some stack roulette.
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21: I've got the robot games in China, and the story itself doesn't really do justice to it, so if you're interested in following along, just go to YouTube and take a look. But Chinese humanoid robots have set records, including beating Usain Bolt's 100-meter sprint at the World Humanoid Robot Games. They also beat the record for the standing high jump, crushing the previous. And I gotta tell you, like, for me personally, these videos are just pretty disturbing, like, just terrifying in a science fiction type way. You know, it's silly. They also have a video of them playing soccer. They're terrible. After the 100-meter sprint, they're all crashing into this giant barrier that they set up to basically catch the humanoid robots who can't slow down in time. But man, you look at these, and then also the funny part, after they crash, there's two people hauling them away on a stretcher, which is just a funny part of the video.
0: I do enjoy that.
21: The next war between a superpower and anybody else is going to be pretty disturbing.
0: Yeah.
21: I mean, every war,
0: like,
21: is
0: more
21: disturbing.
0: More than, like, any other?
21: I don't know. I suppose not, but these things are terrifying looking.
0: Yeah,
21: I don't think I'm going to get used to them in my lifetime.
0: It's not great. I don't like it, but this is where we're going.
21: Yeah, we are. We are. And China kind of needs to, specifically, if they are going to... I mean, the population decline that China is going to face over the next 5 decades is like nothing the world has ever seen. Yeah. And so this appears to be part of their long-term plan around creating and maintaining productivity and wealth is

0: lied and committed fraud in order to, you know, pay for this. She has spent her own money in order to do this. And while Harry Styles might not be for me, it's clear that she really enjoys these concerts and wants to see as many of them as possible, which is totally fine. I get it. There are plenty of things in the world that, if you think about it, are really dumb that we do. Like, one of the things that I do every winter is I go out to a mountain and I dress up in all the warm clothing I can. I put on really hard boots and two really long pieces of, like, probably carbon fiber or something along those lines at this point. And I spend 20 minutes getting up a mountain and then, like, 2 minutes coming down it. What? Really, really fast.
1: Idiot.
0: And within, like, 45 minutes, I'm usually pretty cold, and I'm like, okay, like,
1: this is awful. And somebody pays you to do this?
0: No, I have to pay, like, $100 a day to do this if I'm smart about it. And so most of the things that we do for fun, if we're going to be honest with ourselves, are kind of stupid. Mm. Like, even, like, and again, I'm not saying this in a bad way. Like, music, I love music, but it's like you either are, like, hitting something really hard or strumming something, like... Like, it's all, if you reduce it to, like, whatever, it's just noise, pun intended. So, I think if someone really loves something and has the means to go and enjoy it as much as possible, whether it's music, golf, hunting, boating, fishing, tacos, I don't care what it is, have at it. That's all I got. We're going to take a quick break. We'll be back tomorrow on the Financial Exchange.
2: 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And today we're talking about techniques that can help protect your assets from long-term care expenses last minute. Todd, is the healthy spouse allowed to keep anything when the sick spouse enters a nursing home? And what happens if the sick spouse has the majority of the income?
3: Great question, because when you're talking about applying for Medicaid last minute, or when someone enters a nursing home and you want to do this last minute, they're going to look at both assets and income, right? So from an asset standpoint, as a married couple, they do allow you to keep approximately $148,000. That piece is indexed for inflation or changes every year. The sick spouse is allowed to keep $2,000. So you're around $150,000 of total assets that you can keep. By the way, if you're single, you only get to keep $2,000 in assets. From an income perspective, the good news is that the healthy spouse can keep all of the healthy spouse's income, Social Security, pension, you name it. And so it does not matter how much income the healthy spouse has, but they are entitled to at least a minimum monthly maintenance needs allowance, but no maximum.
2: 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You can request this brand new guide by calling 866-848-5699. 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
1: Hi, everyone. Mark Rosenthal. Here's what's happening overnight. Partly cloudy and pleasant weather. Lows about 6.

0: 63. Tomorrow, a mixture of sun and fair weather clouds. Temperatures near 80. Wednesday and Thursday are looking great. There are no major storms in sight. That's my forecast. I'm Mark Eisenthal.
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4: Seeing some high volume out there on those roads today, folks. 93 northbound at exit.
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8: 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Each week, Todd and Susan will discuss many topics, including estate planning, how to avoid probate, and protecting your money from a nursing home. If you need assistance in any of these areas or have a question about another issue that may affect your future, call 866-848-5699 to make an appointment. That's 866-848-5699. 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Now, here are your hosts, Todd Lutsky and Susan Powers.
5: Welcome into The Legal Exchange with Todd Lutsky. I'm Susan Powers, a financial advisor with the Armstrong Advisory Group, and I'm joined by Todd Lutsky, a partner with the law firm of Cushing & Dolan with a master's in taxation. Welcome, Todd. How are you?
9: Never better, Susan. How are you?
5: I'm great, thank you. What do you have for us this week?
9: I have a couple of cases, one out of New Hampshire and one out of Connecticut. First one is, you know, basically how to handle real estate, right? So in a case like this, there was property put in a trust, but how they ended up trying to divide the trust assets when it came to real estate caused all the problems. And so we're going to show you how we do it to sort of fix that problem. And it actually led me into a real life story that I had just the other day on a situation where I used our Cushing and Dolan language and as a solution to this family and how to deal with real estate. Even though they had a trust, worked great, but had a couple of glitches. So everybody has real estate. We want to learn how to deal with real estate when you're giving it away. Then we flip over to Connecticut, and this is a situation where it's like there was no planning done, not even a will. And again, please do a will if you're not going to do anything else. We're going to learn from this because you need to know who's in and who's out. And when you have the intestate succession statute apply, sometimes you don't know who that is. Like in this case, where one of the participants said, I wasn't listed, but I should have been listed. but clearly this person was born out of wedlock, and we have all kind of problems, and it was the male who died, so.

expectations, but I would say within a rounding error of overall expectations for what we would see from the headline numbers. So let's start right there. Headline inflation up 0.5% month over month. I believe expectations were for a 0.4% increase. Year over year, 6.4% year over year. So a decline from last month, but again, slightly hotter than was anticipated, I believe.

0: property.
1: Seems a little bit self-serving, yes?
2: Yeah, so needless to say, the petition, he asked, and then he petitioned the court and asked the court to grant him 33 and sell 34. Because, you know, he bought 33. So, okay. So Sarah, on the other hand, moved to dismiss the petition and said Nate breached his fiduciary duty and altered, and alternatively, not just, so he breached his fiduciary duty and alternatively wanted to award 34 Kings Highway to her. Well, the probate court did ultimately award 34 to Sarah.
1: Yep.
2: And 33 to Nate. But they also found that he did breach his fiduciary duty by not distributing out 34 to Sarah and by living there without paying rent.
1: Mm-hmm.
2: And the court ordered him to pay, you know, repay the trust for the money, the fees associated with the costs of litigation, etc.
1: Good.
2: Well, he appealed.
1: Of course he did.
2: Yeah. And both the appellate court and the Supreme Court did affirm the probate court and say, no, there was no really reason to not distribute the property out. So, you know, we're going to affirm this. And none of the siblings at the time really wanted this other property. And the trust did have enough money to offset the apportionment of the property to the other beneficiaries.
1: Mm-hmm.
2: So they let that go, but they did affirm his breach of his fiduciary duty. There's a lot going on here.
1: A lot.
2: Folks, at the end of the day, the point here is that how do we better deal with real estate in a trust? Now, they had a trust here, and it seemingly worked. It kept everything out of probate, and it did provide ultimately for the disposition of the property, you know, according to their wishes. I think I didn't have it. Obviously, we didn't have the trust to read. You know, there's some problems that did arise, but, you know, maybe if you put another trustee on and you required a majority vote, maybe there would have been a little more protection here. You know, however, the trust did, you know, at the end of the day, allow for a direct payment. So I'm a little confused as to how the trustee just didn't make this payment out. Right. It said it should have come out of the trust. So at this point, they just kept living there. And it's very strange to me that no one really objected.
1: Pushed back on it. Yeah.
2: To them living there. I mean, that's the whole point.
1: And using mom's money to fix it up, to get it just like they want it.
2: Folks, what's our trust language? And it kind of relays me to this real life story at the same time, where this family came in, have this house on the Cape, and that they have, she's single now and widowed and three kids, and I want to make sure my three kids get it, and it stays in the bloodline. It's been in the family for years and years, and I want to keep it that way.
1: Which is a warm feeling.
2: It is.
1: However.
2: And I'm like, I like that you want to keep it that way, but two of your kids are in California. One's here. And it's very possible that they're not all going to want what you want.
1: Yeah.
2: And we can't really force that issue, but we also don't want any hard feelings.
1: Mm-hmm.
2: And the other daughter that was there said the same thing. I just want to keep it, you know, I don't want them to not like me, but I need to live there. But I don't want to have exclusive right to live there, because then they're going to feel bad. And and it's on and on. So I said, look, we have language in the trust that I think will work here, as it works for many people, right? We force the sale. Unless all of you want it. See, so now when you die, we can just ask all three and say, hey, what do you want?
1: Right.
2: If your head is still in the game like it is now and you really want to live there and share it, we'll put it in your three buckets.
1: Mm-hmm.
2: Not only will we put it in your three buckets, we'll divorce-proof those buckets and keep it in the family, so when you pass away, it'll get to the grandkids, which is what mom wanted.
1: Yeah.
2: Keep it in the bloodline as long as possible, so we'll put the protection language in there.
1: What if only one of them wants it, though?
2: And that's really why I think that one daughter was saying, you know, I want to make sure that I don't want to force people, but I don't want to feel like I'm the exclusive owner.
1: Mm-hmm.
2: Hey, someone's out in California and says, I don't want the headaches, the liabilities. I just want my money.
1: Yeah.
2: Well, then the two of you that do want it can buy out only the interest of the one who doesn't. Right. So it's not as much money to come up with. Yet it gave everybody an opportunity, an equal opportunity, to either keep it or not, and not be treated unequally.
1: Yeah.
2: She's like, well, this should work. So we had to basically put this together, and that's what we're doing. It would have been better if they did that in this case.
1: Mm-hmm.
2: So, folks, that's the kind of language that needs to be in your trust when you're dealing with real estate. Now, great planning. But again, we run into these situations last minute where someone ends up in a nursing home, and I want you to get the guide, Last Minute Medicaid Eligibility Guide.

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6: Hi, this is Chuck and Mike from the Armstrong Advisory Group. We have a guide available this month titled Navigating Retirement Housing Choices. Mike, when we look at the considerations for people in their housing and retirement, one that comes up are these continuing care retirement communities, CCRCs, or age-in-place communities as they're known. How does someone make a decision about looking at one of those?
3: Well, I think the first, obviously you have to sort out your priorities, but the first thing is to think long term about this. And what people sometimes overlook with these places is that term continuing care means that they adapt to your needs over time, but they do not just allow anyone in. In a lot of cases, they will have cognitive and physical tests that you need to pass in order to be accepted into these communities that then will provide all sorts of care later in life. And so I think early on is always better if you're considering that sort of thing.
6: The financial aspect of these also has a number of considerations as well in terms of what's actually affordable given your particular budget.

0: live on air right now. 888-205-2263. Again, we can usually get through maybe two or three of your calls, so get calling early to make sure we to make sure that you have the opportunity to speak with Todd now. 888-205-2263. Mr. Lutzky, how are you doing today?
1: I am never better, and you?
0: I'm doing pretty well. I was chatting with my wife over the weekend.
1: You guys talk? That's nice.
0: We do, and I kind of your department, I told her that I wanted to be cremated.
1: Yeah, well, okay.
0: She made an appointment for Thursday.
1: That's good.
0: Yeah, it's, you know, not quite my schedule, but hey, going with the flow. Todd, want to talk a little bit about different estate planning tools and kind of how they interact with the various goals that people may have.
1: Okay.
0: Major goal for a lot of folks, hey, help, you know, reduce any potential pain from the cost of long-term care.
1: Yeah.
0: Another major goal for folks, manage estate taxes.
1: Mm-hmm.
0: How do the various instruments work to accomplish both of these goals, not just one?
1: So that does make it a little harder, right? Because when you're talking about estate taxes and Medicaid planning, the first thing we need to realize is they are mutually exclusive. And the rules governing IRS estate taxes are entirely different than the rules governing Medicaid planning. So to work together, can you? Yes. And the only tool, I guess that makes it a little easier, to really do both would be an irrevocable Medicaid trust. I really don't know of any other kind. So this trust, although it's irrevocable, is designed to do both, right?
0: And okay.
1: So that's what's important. So let's just take an example. If you have an individual, let's say a married couple that has, say, $3 million of assets.
0: Sure.
1: And we want to protect them from probate, of course. We want to avoid taxes, as you said. And again, with $3 million, we're not really worried about the federal number, but we are in Mass,
0: sure.
1: Right? Mass is a $2 million exemption, and it's basically a freebie. If you don't do planning, you're going to pay tax on the amount over the two. So that's $1 million. That's not the tax, but you'll pay the tax on $1 million. Or if you are married and you do a trust, then you can double that exemption of $2 million, one for each person, because we all have this exemption. And so we need a trust, though, in order to double it, because the trust shelters assets from taxation on the first death. In other words, they use up some of the exemption on the first death, preventing what's in that decedent's trust from being taxed again when the surviving spouse dies. And that's the key. You got to shelter some of those away. Doesn't mean that surviving spouse can't continue to use what's in the deceased spouse's trust, but it would not cause it to be includable in the surviving spouse's estate. So the trust is what focuses on the estate tax side. And that's where that marital share and remainder share come in when one spouse dies. Now, with $3 million, you're going to need two trusts, one for husband, one for wife, simply because we don't know who's going to die first, and we want to make sure we shelter those assets. Now,

0: 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So there's your answer.
1: Talking with Todd Lutsky from the law firm of Cushing & Dolan, we do still have room on the phone lines for your estate planning questions at 888-205-2263. 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
3: Seeing some high volume out there on those roads today, folks. 93 northbound at exit.
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7: 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And today we're talking about techniques that can help protect your assets from long-term care expenses last minute. Todd, is the healthy spouse allowed to keep anything when the sick spouse enters a nursing home? And what happens if the sick spouse has the majority of the income?
0: Great question, because when you're talking about applying for Medicaid last minute, or when someone enters a nursing home and you want to do this last minute, they're going to look at both assets and income, right? 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From an income perspective, the good news is that the healthy spouse can keep all of the healthy spouse's income, Social Security, pension, you name it. And so it does not matter how much income the healthy spouse has, but they are entitled to at least a minimum monthly maintenance needs allowance, but no maximum.
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3: All right, Mr. Lutsky, we got some calls queued up for you here. Let's go to Phil on the Cape. Phil, what's your question for Todd Lutsky?
4: Todd, 8 years ago, you did two trusts, one for my wife and one for myself.
3: Mm-hmm.
4: And since then, multiple rental

0: inflation beginning to cool off. The headline reports that we saw this morning for January were slightly higher than expectations, but I would say within a rounding error of overall expectations for what we would see from the headline numbers. So let's start right there. Headline inflation up 0.5% month over month. I believe expectations were for a 0.4% increase. Year over year, 6.4% year over year. So a decline from last month, but again, slightly hotter than was anticipated, I believe.
1: Yeah, I think we'd been lulled into a sense

0: use your income to supplement your Social Security, pension, etc. So that's number one. If you haven't been taking it, go take it. Number two, by the way my trust is designed is that that money doesn't become part of principal. It's an account receivable. So you probably have a lot of income that you could take out if you needed to. I'm not saying you have to, but if you needed to. Now, good news about that is not only are you entitled to the income, but the way we do the trust is I assume you've been filing income tax returns for the trust, which are 1041 grantor income tax trust returns. The beautiful thing about that is that the trust, while filing these returns, pays no tax. It's all picked up on your personal income tax return, Schedule E. I assume that's where you've been putting the rent, the expenses, the depreciation, etc. So what that means is whether, because it's a grantor trust as to both principal and income, whether you've actually taken the money out or not, when it sounds like you haven't, which is great, you didn't need it, whether you've taken it or not, it is going to be picked up on your personal income tax return. So you are paying exactly the same amount of income tax that you would have been paying whether you had the trust or not. So that gives you those answers. And yes, you didn't ask it, but I'm going to tell it for everybody else. You can sell any one of these properties anytime you want to as well, and or use the money to buy another property or invest it as you see fit. So great question, Phil. I hope that answers a lot of your questions. If you need more, please call offline, and happy to help. 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But you know, folks, never, even though you do your planning, you could still have assets outside the trust, which I'm sure he does, that could be at risk if you enter a nursing home. And for folks who haven't done their planning and are faced with entering a nursing home, it's usually a last-minute situation, right? You're like, oh my gosh, I'm going to the nursing home. 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
1: Todd, got another one for you here. Let's go to Peter in Rutland. Peter, you are on with Todd Lutsky.
2: Good morning, Todd.
0: Morning. How are you?
2: I listen to the show regularly, and I figured I'd give you a call.
0: Well, thank you.
2: Yeah, a great show. I've got a meeting with my lawyer. I had a trust set up in 2021. It was a revocable trust. At the time, I have two daughters. They were 23 and 19. I left my brother as the I'm the trustee, but my brother is alternate trustee, and then it goes to his son. Mm-hmm. There's been a couple things going on here. My daughter got married last year, and my other daughter is she's involved with a gentleman right now that I think it's going to go somewhere and whatnot. They are beneficiaries of the trust. They are not involved in the trust, and this trust is 5 years old, and I'm considering doing an irrevocable trust. And I wanted you to comment on the pitfalls or the possibilities of what could go wrong, because now my daughters are involved with significant others, one's married, and I'm basically looking at them getting some good advice from you.
0: So, again, I think a quick question would be, you have a revocable, so there's the reason to switch now to an irrevocable is not just because your daughters are getting married or involved in some way. I'll address that separately because that can be changed in your existing trust or added to your new trust. But is the reason you're thinking of switching because you want to protect assets from the cost of long-term care?
2: That right now I will be 66 in 2 months.
0: So that and I, that's a reason.
2: Yes. Okay. That is one of the things I'm looking at because of the assets that I have.

0: one of the things that I'm fluctuating on is the house that I'm currently own, the property that I own. It didn't get put into the revocable trust because it didn't get put in because I was thinking about selling it.
1: Well, here, let me just try to. I don't want to run out of time. So your question is, you want to switch because you want to protect assets from the nursing home, and you want to take you want to update to take care of your daughters, correct?
0: That is correct.
1: All right. So bottom line is that one, I agree. 66, depending on your net worth, it could switching could be a good idea. I don't know your lawyer that you're going to, but please make sure they understand how these irrevocable trusts work, and don't let them tell you that they're, you know, not for you, and they're you know, provide too much loss of control. You heard Phil just did it. Phil has lost no control over his assets in the last caller. So just hope it's done right and make sure it's a grantor trust. Now, that said, taking care of your daughters, the language in your revocable trust or the new language you should put in your irrevocable trust should be what we call creditor protection. I want to say divorce-proof language, right? Generation skipping, a tax planning language. Basically, divide the assets into two buckets equally for your children if that's your wish. And then these buckets will hold the assets in trust for the benefit of your children and grandchildren. They can't rob Peter to pay Paul, so you don't have to worry about that. And the assets will come out in the trustees, the disinterested trustees' sole discretion. That way, they don't own it. And if there's a divorce down the line after you're gone, they won't lose half the assets. And it'll pass estate tax-free to grandchildren. I know that's a rush. We're running out of time, but I just wanted to get that into you. So please make sure that language is in there.
2: Mr. Lutsky, thank you so much for joining us today. We appreciate it.
1: Always a pleasure.
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0: January were slightly higher than expectations, but I would say within a rounding error of overall expectations for what we would see from the headline numbers. So let's start right there. Headline inflation up 0.5% month over month. I believe expectations were for a 0.4% increase. Year over year, 6.4% year over year. So a decline from last month, but again, slightly hotter than was anticipated, I believe.
1: Yeah, I think we'd

0: Armstrong Advisory Group, and I'm joined, of course, with Todd Lutsky, a partner with the law firm of Cushing & Dolan with a master's in taxation. Todd, I want to talk today. We've been covering kind of last-minute Medicaid planning all month. Mm-hmm. I want to talk about what can be a very confusing asset for a lot of people, and that's insurance.
1: Yeah?
0: It's tricky when it comes to your estate planning.
1: Sure is.
0: How is insurance...
1: And for Medicaid planning, it's
0: yeah,
1: tricky.
0: Yeah, and how is it treated in that Medicaid process? How do they treat that asset?
1: So should we break it down into the two types of insurance that there
0: is? Yeah, if it's treated differently, then I think we have to.
1: It's not that it's treated differently, but it's because of the kind of insurance it is that causes it to be treated differently.
0: Okay.
1: So
0: let's start with basic term life, plain vanilla term life insurance.
1: And do we want to assume that this insurance is covering the life of the person going in the nursing home or the life of the spouse at home?
0: I would say the person going in.
1: So if it's the person going into the nursing home and it's pure term insurance, it means that there is no cash surrender value.
0: Yes.
1: So there's no value to that asset today.
0: Mm-hmm.
1: But it might have $1 million death benefit.
0: Sure.
1: So what you could do then is you could transfer that asset to the change the owner
0: yep.
1: to be and the beneficiary, if it's not already,
0: mm-hmm.
1: to be the spouse.
0: The healthy spouse.
1: Transfers between spouses are non-disqualifying transfers.
0: Yeah.
1: It wouldn't matter if it wasn't, because the disqualification period would be based on the value of what it is you're transferring. In this case,
0: right.
1: no value, because there's no cash surrender value.
0: Yeah.
1: Okay. So let's move it over to the spouse.
0: Okay.
1: And now it's not going to be a countable asset anyway, because it has no current cash value. But if she wants to preserve the death benefit,
0: mm-hmm.
1: she's going to have to come up with a way to continue to make the premium payments.
0: Right.
1: Done.
0: In the flip side of that coin, what if it was on the healthy spouse's life? Would you have to make changes to that?
1: No, because the healthy spouse would still likely be the owner.
0: Mm-hmm.
1: But you might want to make sure the beneficiary is
0: not the sixth spouse. Okay.
1: Yeah, that's
0: okay.
1: a good point. Because,
0: yeah.
1: you know, if you die out of order, I hate when they die out of order.
0: But it happens.
1: It happens. You want that money directed certainly somewhere else.
0: Okay. And how about if it's whole life? And whole life being different than term life, because whole life actually has a cash value.
1: Yeah, that's the big difference with whole life. Now,
0: could
1: whole
0: be
1: life,
0: large or small.
1: With whole life, it could be paid up, though. So it might be that
0: right.
1: there's no premium payments due anymore. Which
0: Very
1: would,
0: common.
1: Which would be great.
0: Mm-hmm.
1: But either way, it could be $1 million policy and have $150,000 cash surrender value.
0: Mm-hmm.
1: Easy.
0: Yeah.
1: Well, now, if it's on the life of the individual going into the nursing home, it's accountable. Even if it's not. It's a countable asset either way because you're married.
0: Yeah.
1: So now I've got to deal with this $150,000 cash surrender value. Well, I don't want to lose the policy. It's $1 million benefit. So a couple things you can do. One, in this case, look at the cash surrender value. Interestingly enough, the community spouse is allowed to keep about $160,000 as a community spousal
0: mm-hmm.
1: resource allowance.
0: Okay.
1: I could allocate all of that cash value to that community spousal resource allowance, so it won't be over
0: mm-hmm.
1: the limit. And then I'll tuck away $10,000 into an account for her, her basic checking account, and she will be at the maximum amount of assets that the community spouse can keep.
0: Okay.
1: And of course, we'll transfer the policy just like before. And now I've preserved that policy from being taken. Otherwise, If there's no other way to save it, they're going to take the cash surrender value, make you cash out the policy.
0: Wow.
1: So that's
0: when you're
1: tough
0: closer than ever to receiving it,
1: answer.
0: Likely.
1: Right. So be mindful. Look at that. There's definitely some things that can help you last minute save $1 million. Can you imagine?
0: Mm-hmm.
1: Folks, that's why you get this guide. Last minute eligibility guide. How to treat life insurance, whole life, term life. It's in there. How do the annuities work? What about a rental property? What about your primary residence? Each asset has its unique characteristics as to whether it's countable or non-countable. And you need to learn how to make sure you don't just write checks and lose these assets, even though you might not have done planning, or if there's assets outside of the trust that you did do planning for. Call and get it,

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1: I want to run another scenario by you, Todd, when it comes to life insurance, because I've run into some whole life policies that have pretty substantial cash values to them. So,
0: good thing I got my running shoes on today.
1: Right? So if the healthy spouse is allowed to keep $160,000, what do you do if, let's say, there's $300,000 in that cash value in the policy? Would you withdraw it?
0: Yes.
1: And then do something with the cash last minute?
0: So that's a that's an interesting play. If again, there might be other assets other than just this too. So you got to think about the whole picture in terms of how much you're over assets, right? So I mean, if these policies allow for distributions,
1: which
0: of
1: most
0: cash,
1: of them do,
0: so yeah, you would know that. So cash surrender values, you might want to take out. I guess you could. I guess you could withdraw, say, $200,000.
1: Yeah.
0: Leave $100,000 in the cash surrender value. Mm-hmm. Allocate that $100,000 to the $160,000 that you're allowed to keep.
1: Yeah.
0: And keep your $160,000 as a community spouse, but you have this extra $200,000 kicking around in your pocket.
1: Right.
0: Now. So that would be interesting. That piece then you would have to take and maybe buy a Medicaid annuity with. Mm-hmm. So that $200,000 would be added to the other assets. Money
1: you're over assets where you over that 160.
0: Has. Yeah. So if you had like another $300,000 kicking around in your investment portfolio, mm-hmm. well, now I have $500,000.
1: Right.
0: Because I got the $200,000 I withdrew.
1: Yep.
0: Well, now I'm going to have to buy a bigger annuity,
1: mm-hmm.
0: right, for the community spouse.
1: Yep.
0: Fine. So that would be a way to do it. I would do that every day of the week because remember, folks, we're really leveraging
1: mm-hmm.
0: our $160,000 community spousal resource allowance that we're allowed to keep. How? Well, by tucking away, by keeping that policy, we're really converting $160,000 of community resource allowance to $1 million,
1: mm-hmm.
0: 160, by not getting rid of
1: yep.
0: that policy. So yeah, you looks like you only kept 160, but no, when he passes, hopefully not out of order, you're going to have a lot more money to live on as a community
1: right.
0: spouse, and that's super important.
1: And for folks who are listening that are not in this last-minute planning situation, Todd, and they're saying, hey, I'm in that situation. I've got a $1 million policy for my wife because I took option A on my pension, and I need her to get that survivor benefit. What can they do in advance to protect those insurance policies?
0: Lot harder, right? So term policies you can't really protect in advance because you're constantly paying premiums.
1: Right.
0: But if you have a whole life policy that is paid up,
1: mm-hmm.
0: or if you put enough money into an irrevocable trust as that you're trying to protect your investment portfolio, and you can use the money in the trust to pay the premiums.
1: Yep.
0: So either that approach or fully paid up,
1: yep.
0: then you can actually change the owner and the beneficiary of the whole life policy to the irrevocable Medicaid trust, and in 5 years, it will be protected as well.
1: Mm-hmm.
0: But you just can't make premium payments on a policy in the trust because it would reset the five-year waiting period every time you paid a
1: yeah.
0: policy premium on something you don't own.
1: So there are things that can be done better in advance, but there are last-minute yeah. things that people can do to position themselves to qualify.
0: Yeah, this was a great example to go through because life insurance does have that ability to do both,
1: mm-hmm.
0: right? And you need to know how to do both.
1: Yeah.
0: So, folks, that's just one of the assets you need to deal with. 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
0: Always a pleasure. Thank you.
1: I'm Susan Powers, a financial advisor with the Armstrong Advisory Group. We thank you for joining us today, and we'll be back again next week on The Legal Exchange with Todd Lutsky.
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3: Hi, everyone. Mark Rosenthal with you on this Monday afternoon. Here's what's happening. It's a mixture of sun and fair weather clouds. It'll be warm and dry. Temperatures 77 to 84. Overnight, partly cloudy, pleasant, low 63. Tomorrow, a mixture of sun and fair weather clouds. It'll be near 80. And on Wednesday, we're looking nice as well. That's my forecast. I'm Mark Rosenthal.
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11: Hi, this is Chuck and Mike from the Armstrong Advisory Group. We have a guide available this month titled Navigating Retirement Housing Choices. Mike, when we look at the considerations for people in their housing and retirement, one that comes up are these continuing care retirement communities, CCRCs, or age-in-place communities, as they're known. How does someone make a decision about looking at one of those?
12: Well, I think the first, obviously you have to sort out your priorities, but the first thing is to think long-term about this. And what people sometimes overlook with these places is that term continuing care means that they adapt to your needs over time, but they do not just allow anyone in. In a lot of cases, they will have cognitive and physical tests that you need to pass in order to be accepted into these communities that then will provide all sorts of care later in life. And so I think early on is always better if you're considering that sort of thing.
11: The financial aspect aspect of these also has a number of considerations as well in terms of what's actually affordable given your particular budget and liquidity.
12: Do I need a buy-in? Am I going to rent a place? What are my options for later in life? And then all sorts of tax considerations. Hey, I really want an income tax-free state. Well, is that worth it if I'm going to be paying more in property taxes given the composition of my assets and income? All of these really important considerations.
11: The guide this month is titled

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6: Welcome into The Legal Exchange with Todd Lutsky. I'm Susan Powers, a financial advisor with the Armstrong Advisory Group, and I'm joined by Todd Lutsky, a partner with the law firm of Cushing & Dolan with a master's in taxation. Welcome, Todd. How are you?
7: Never better, Susan. How are you?
6: I'm great, thank you. What do you have for us this week?
7: I have a couple of cases, one out of New Hampshire and one out of Connecticut. First one is, you know, basically how to handle real estate, right? So in a case like this, there was property put in a trust, but how they ended up trying to divide the trust assets when it came to real estate caused all the problems. And so we're going to show you how we do it to sort of fix that problem. And it actually led me into a real life story that I had just the other day on a situation where I used our Cushing & Dolan language and as a solution to this family and how to deal with real estate. Even though they had a trust, worked great, but had a couple of glitches. So everybody has real estate. We want to learn how to deal with real estate when you're giving it away. Then we flip over to Connecticut, and this is a situation where it's like there was no planning done, not even a will. And again, please do a will if you're not going to do anything else. We're going to learn from this because you need to know who's in and who's out. And when you have the intestate succession statute apply, sometimes you don't know who that is. Like in this case, where one of the participants said, I wasn't listed, but I should have been listed. But clearly this person was born out of wedlock, and we have all kind of problems. Mm. And it was the

0: Nate, in 2023, 2 years later, filed an action to petition to partition the two properties, two adjacent properties, 33 and 34 Kings Highway. 34 apparently had always been in the family, used as a summer home by the Moffitt parents.
1: Okay.
0: Well, Nate apparently on 33, Nate had purchased 33 Kings Highway on Pam's behalf. Pam's the one who died. On Pam's behalf, that's just weird, using Pam's trust money to buy it. That's interesting. Nate and his wife moved in, and then they used more money from the trust to renovate this property.
1: Seems a little bit self-serving, yes?
0: Yeah, so needless to say, the petition he asked, and then he petitioned the court and asked the court to grant him 33 and sell 34. Because, you know, he bought 33. So, okay. So Sarah, on the other hand, moved to dismiss the petition and said Nate breached his fiduciary duty and altered, and alternatively, not just, so he breached his fiduciary duty and alternatively wanted to award 34 Kings Highway to her. Well, the probate court did ultimately award 34 to Sarah,
1: yep,
0: and 33 to Nate. But they also found that he did breach his fiduciary duty by not distributing out 34 to Sarah and by living there without paying rent.
1: Mm-hmm.
0: And the court ordered him to pay, you know, repay the trust for the money, the fees associated with the costs of litigation, etc.
1: Good.
0: Well, he appealed.
1: Of course he did.
0: Yeah. And both the appellate court and the Supreme Court did affirm the probate court and say, no, there was no really reason to not distribute the property out. So, you know, we're going to affirm this. And none of the siblings at the time really wanted this other property. And the trust did have enough money to offset the apportionment of the property to the other beneficiaries.
1: Mm-hmm.
0: So they let that go. But they did affirm his breach of his fiduciary duty. There's a lot going on here.
1: A lot.
0: Folks, at the end of the day, the point here is that how do we better deal with real estate in a trust? Now, they had a trust here, and it seemingly worked. It kept everything out of probate, and it did provide ultimately for the disposition of the property, you know, according to their wishes, I think. I didn't have a, obviously, we didn't have the trust to read. You know, there's some problems that did arise, but, you know, maybe if you put another trustee on and you required a majority vote, maybe there would have been a little more
1: right
0: protection here. You know, however, the trust did, you know, at the end of the day, allow for a direct payment. So I'm a little confused as to how the trustee just didn't make this payment out. Right. It said it should have come out of the trust. So at this point, they just kept living there. And it's very strange to me that no one really objected.
1: Pushed back on it. Yeah.
0: To them living there. I mean, that's the whole point.
1: And using mom's money to fix it up, to get it just like they want it.
0: Folks, what's our trust language? And it kind of relays me to this real-life story at the same time where this family came in, have this house on the Cape, and that they have, she's single now and widowed and three kids, and I want to make sure my three kids get it, and it stays in the bloodline. It's been in the family for years and years, and I want to keep it that way.
1: Which is a warm feeling.
0: It is.
1: However.
0: And I'm like, I like that you want to keep it that way, but two of your kids are in California. One's here. And mm-hmm. it's very possible that they're not all going to want what you want.
1: Yeah.
0: And we can't really force that issue, but we also don't want any hard feelings.
1: Mm-hmm.
0: And the other daughter that was there said same thing. I just want to keep it, you know, I don't want them to not like me, but I need to live there. But I don't want to have exclusive right to live there because then they're going to feel bad. And
1: mm-hmm.
0: and it's on and on. So I said, look, we have language in the trust that I think will work here as it works for many people, right? We force the sale. Unless all of you want it. See, so now when you die, we can mm-hmm. just ask all three and say, hey, what do you want?
1: Right.
0: If your head is still in the game like it is now and you really want to live there and share it, we'll put it in your three buckets.
1: Mm-hmm.
0: Not only will we put it in your three buckets, we'll divorce-proof those buckets and keep it in the family so when you pass away, it'll get to the grandkids,
1: yep.
0: which is what mom wanted.
1: Yep.
0: Keep it in the bloodline as long as possible. So we'll put the protection language in there.
1: What if only one of them wants it, though?
0: And that's really why I think that one daughter was saying, you know, I want to make sure that I don't want to force people, but I don't want to feel like I'm the exclusive owner.
1: Mm-hmm.
0: Hey, someone's out in California says, I don't want that.

0: headaches, the liabilities. I just want my money.
1: Yeah.
0: Well, then the two of you that do want it can buy out only the interest of the one who doesn't.
1: Third, yeah.
0: Right? So it's not as much money to come up with. Yet it gave everybody an opportunity, an equal opportunity to either keep it or not and not be treated unequally.
1: Yeah.
0: She's like, well, this should work. So we had to basically put this together. And that's what we're doing. It would have been better if they did that in this case.
1: Mm-hmm.
0: So, folks, that's the kind of language that needs to be in your trust when you're dealing with real estate. Now, great planning, but again, we run into these situations last minute where someone ends up in a nursing home, and I want you to get the guide, last minute Medicaid eligibility guide, as to how to protect assets that are not yet protected last minute. Some are countable, some are non-countable. Treated differently for married versus single people. 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
1: Welcome back into The Legal Exchange with Todd Lutsky. I'm Susan Powers, a financial advisor with the Armstrong Advisory Group, and I'm joined by Todd Lutsky, a partner with the law firm of Cushing & Dolan, with a master's in taxation. Todd, where are we headed now?

0: court affirmed as basically saying that, look, when you have judgments against Mark for child support, those were sufficient to establish that Mark was a child of this person. Mm-hmm. Or, I'm sorry, that Jamar was a child of Mark.
1: Of Mark's, yep.
0: Okay, so now we proved all that out, right? There's a lot to think about in this case, right? So, you know, first of all, no will. Why do you plan? I mean, you obviously, I don't know if it's a second marriage or a second relationship here, mm-hmm. but somehow you have a daughter.
1: Right.
0: With somebody.
1: Yeah.
0: And so you would think that you would do some mm-hmm. planning at least then. But folks, before I get to the solutions and what we can learn, just take a minute and remember the guide we're giving away. In this case, there was bad planning. Well, sometimes there's no planning and you enter a nursing home and you need to know how to handle assets like rental properties. What about vacation homes? 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And can always go to Cushing Dolan PC on our Instagram page for more information. Okay, let's settle in here and see what we can do. Folks, second marriages or second relationships, I don't even know, right? So when you have this, you need to do planning. It's really most important because if you want to ensure where your assets go, do some planning. Like in this case, right, even if you had just done a will, right, and named who you wanted included and who you wanted to be out, that would have worked.
1: Mm-hmm.
0: That would have solved this whole litigation problem, right? Now, it may not have avoided probate or sheltered assets from estate taxes, you know, but at least your wishes would have been honored.
1: Yeah.
0: So, like I say, a will's kind of a won't, but if you're going to do no planning, at least do that.
1: Because if he didn't have a relationship with... What was his name? Jamika?
0: Marika.
1: Marika.
0: Yeah, Jamar was the child. Jamar was the child that was cut out.
1: So if he didn't have a relationship with Jamar and he did his estate planning, even just a basic will, he could have excluded him.
0: That's right.
1: I mean, you don't have to include your child, biological or not.
0: Yeah, that was my very next thing I was going to talk about. I go, never mind that. The will is just a will. It's a won't. It does at least this. In the will, you could have simply added, what is it called, as you were referring to it, Susan, a no contest clause.
1: Yes.
0: So that even if somebody was to contest, they would be out.
1: Mm-hmm.
0: So this would keep somebody like Jamar out.
1: Right.
0: But in your case, you could take it one step further and actually specifically

0: Mm-hmm. Number one, clearly child support wasn't being paid.
1: Right.
0: It appeared that you had no custody. Mm-hmm. I'm guessing that this person was probably born out of wedlock.
1: Yep.
0: Which is not uncommon, right?
1: Mm-hmm.
0: I've got last names different. So if that's the case, you know, we add language in our trust all the time in our definition section, because people always say, you know, how come you didn't, you know, name all the children,
1: right,
0: or the grandchildren, because we use words like child, issue, descendants.
1: Mm-hmm.
0: It captures a term of art in the legal world, all these people. But in our case, we have language that states a child born out of wedlock is deemed the child of the mother only unless they get married. Or I guess you could do a paternity.
1: Yeah.
0: Prove paternity.
1: Or so, if you wanted to specifically include them, you could.
0: You could.
1: Yeah.
0: But this language is a default language,
1: right,
0: in our such to protect against this kind of thing.
1: Mm-hmm.
0: Now, again, it wouldn't have necessarily been in a will, but with our trust, when you're doing your planning, we have that language in there because it's possible that a man could have a child and maybe even not know it.
1: Right.
0: Right? Meaning you could have been with somebody and
1: they come out of the woodwork later on.
0: Yeah, and later on, this person, you know, says, "Oh no, you."
1: Oh, Daddy Warbucks died. It's time for me to meet the family.
0: So this language at least provides, you know, some protection.
1: Yeah.
0: Best practice, though, really, you know, define your beneficiaries. Like, you know, we use child, children, issue.
1: Mm-hmm.
0: They're defined. But if you want somebody to be out, be very clear about it. We can put it in there. Another example is, and as you said, we can include people too.
1: Sure.
0: So like with second marriages or second relationships, which is what we're talking about here, we have situations where when I meet them and I say, you got two kids, do you feel like you have four children?
1: Mm-hmm.
0: Oh yeah, we've been together 30 years, blah blah blah, we feel like we raised them. Then we put language in that says the word child, children, and issue will mean we'll be done regardless of parentage.
1: Yeah.
0: So we don't, you just define it in there to say, regardless of parentage, they're the children of each other.
1: All equal.
0: And so now by using the word child, children, and issue, you will capture them.
1: Mm-hmm.
0: But you won't capture stepchildren that way. So be careful with stepchildren. You need to figure out how to take care of them or define them in there. So lots to learn when you're planning, and it's all about drafting. And sometimes, folks, when you get sick and you go to the nursing home, just want to remind you, last-minute Medicaid eligibility guide, help you not write the check, learn how you can make countable assets non-countable last minute. 866-848-5699 or LegalExchangeShow.com. 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
1: Sound familiar?
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0: you don't need to provide no access to principal and income.
1: And income, right.
0: I mean, I don't know that I would ever do that, mm-hmm. right? I mean, if someone tells me I'm going to put my investment portfolio in the trust, I'm going to want my interest and dividends.
1: Yep.
0: I'm going to want to live on my income. So preventing income is overkill.
1: Mm-hmm.
0: And so, folks, I know that wasn't the question, Susan, but I felt like, you know, I need you to understand that the trust that we talk about all the time on the show when it comes to nursing home planning and irrevocable type trust versus revocable trusts are not this way.
1: Right.
0: You have way more control and way more access to assets than you do with this trust.
1: And you can get all the income, and which is important to a lot of people.
0: Unbelievable. Income, rent, interest, dividends. Mm-hmm. It could be a rental property. You could sell and move. You could buy property. Folks, you have a lot of control. That isn't what you asked me, though. Is it protected? Well, yeah, they overkill, so yeah, even more is protected here. The problem I also have with this no access to income is who's paying the income tax,
1: right,
0: on this growth every year,
1: mm-hmm.
0: right? Or capital gains tax every year.
1: Mm-hmm.
0: I guess the trust is. I mean, I suppose you could make it a grantor trust and have no right to income or principal and still have it picked up on your tax return, but I don't know. I have to see if they, you know, if they drafted it that way. But setting that aside, yes, this would be protected, provided, again, it was done. Look at the next fact pattern in here, folks. It said 10 years ago. That's important because there's this five-year waiting period, so you always need to mm-hmm. make sure you're beyond that. So we're beyond that. You need to make sure the trust has language in it that says you have no direct access to the principal, and therefore, if you can't get it, the nursing home can't get it. So we've got that. We've got the 5 years. So, yeah, I'm going to say that the assets in this trust, without reading it,
1: right,
0: of course, are protected, again, provided it doesn't have any other bad language.
1: Yeah, yeah.
0: Somewhere else.
1: So now she also has around $50,000 outside of her trust, and you've taught us all, as a single person, she can only have $2,000.
0: Yeah,
1: what do you do with the other $48,000?
0: So as a single person, you're absolutely right. She only has $2,000. So now she's got $48,000 that we have to deal with.
1: And no house because she's living in assisted living. Just that.
0: So we've got no house. So, and do we know how old she is or not really? We can make up an age.
1: Let's say she's 75.
0: So let's make her 80.
1: Okay, let's make her 80.
0: She'd be a little older. So let's say she's 80. I mean, at this point, with $48,000, she could prepay a funeral.
1: Mm-hmm.
0: I mean, that could be $10,000.
1: Sure.
0: $12,000. There's no limit.
1: Yep.
0: So you
1: easily
0: go get a funeral contract and you pay that. And so that brings it down a little. I mean, the amount that's left isn't really large, but there are some options.
1: Yeah.
0: If you're only 80, we probably can stay away from the pooled trust option.
1: Mm-hmm.
0: I think you could probably go right to the annuity.
1: Because it's a small option. Amount of money.
0: Yeah. I mean, you could private pay for a month and be done with it, but the only thing she could really spend it on of any significance would be the funeral home. I mean, that's a big big chunk. Well, then there's going to be some legal fees to apply for Medicaid.
1: Yeah.
0: So there may not be a ton of money left mm-hmm. after you do all of these things, but whatever amount is left, so even if it was $30,000 or whatever, if you want to try to save it, you simply would have to buy one of these Medicaid annuities and convert this to an income stream.
1: Okay.
0: And then that money would come to her on a monthly basis over her lifetime based on an 80-year-old. It's got to be 10 years.
1: Mm-hmm.
0: And at that point, you know, she would immediately be eligible for Medicaid. Okay. But you still have to go through the planning. You still have to go through the application process and prove all this to the state. But, folks, that's exactly one of the things that are in this guide, this last-minute Medicaid eligibility guide. I was talking to you about, you know, a home, a rental property, a vacation home. But what about, as you said, Susan, excess money?
1: Right.
0: I just got too much money. What do I do with that? Well, one of the examples in here is for a single person and married couples to buy an annuity. How does that work? What are the terms of the annuity? What are the rules around the annuity? Call and get the guide and learn how to convert these assets from an income stream or from an asset to an income stream, thereby making the individual eligible for Medicaid. There's many other reasons to get the guide in terms of just not writing this check last minute when you're applying for when you're going into a nursing home. 866-848-5

0: 866-848-6699 or LegalExchangeShow.com. 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You can download it there and always can go to Cushing Dolan PCR Instagram page for more.
1: Okay, last question comes from Paul in Marshfield, Mass. And Paul writes, I have an irrevocable trust that you created for me years ago and transferred my home and my rental property into it.
0: Yay.
1: I've decided that I no longer want to be a landlord.
0: Uh-oh.
1: What is the process now if I want to sell the rental property? How is it taxed? What happens to the proceeds?
0: Well, there's a lot of questions here. So,
1: and I think you probably have a lot of answers for
0: him. Well, I learned this. I was my second try.
1: Right.
0: So I'm always better on my second try.
1: There you go.
0: So great news, though. I mean, folks, assets protected. He's been living there, enjoying it, collecting the rent. Just so you know, this is the kind of, how unaffected his life has been, even though this trust was created.
1: Yep.
0: And now comes the flexibility that goes along with these trusts. What? I want to sell my rental property. Mm-hmm. Anytime, put it on the market. Out will go the property, in will come all the money. There's the proceed question. Deposit it into the bank account.
1: His trustee would sign all that paperwork, right?
0: Exactly. So the trustee has to sign the paperwork, no liability, but they're doing this at your direction.
1: Mm-hmm.
0: You're the one deciding. And if the trustee gives you any lip, you can remove the trustee and put on somebody else. So great point, Susan. You don't need to, get permission to sell the property. So more power, more flexibility. Okay, so now the property is sold. Out went the deed. In comes the money. Get your ID number if you don't have one already, although you probably would have.
1: The tax ID number.
0: Yeah, deposit it into the bank account in the trust. Now what? Well, taxes.
1: Mm-hmm.
0: Oh, yeah, you calculate the capital gains tax. Now remember, this person didn't die. So the assets that were in the trust have what is known as a carryover basis. If they had passed away and the children were selling it, it would have gotten a step up in basis, eliminating the built-in gain that we're now going to talk about.
1: Mm-hmm.
0: But because they're still alive, we're no worse off. We're exactly the same place that this person would have been had they sold the property without the trust. And so now, because it's a grantor trust for income tax purposes, that means that that capital gain will be calculated and reported on a 1041 income tax return for the trust. It will pay no tax. It will be picked up on their personal income tax return at their own rates, just like it would have been had they not done the trust.
1: Okay.
0: So now they have to write the check and pay the taxes.
1: But
0: on
1: tax
0: that.
1: Neutral, no more or less than what he would be if he owned it himself.
0: Exactly the same amount of money that there would have been themselves. The only difference, like I say, if you sold it after death, then you would have had a step up. So proceeds in the trust, sell it anytime you want, taxed at the same level. And last comment, it does not reset the clock for five-year waiting purposes because now it's just money in a trust.
1: Mm-hmm.
0: You didn't put anything new in. You just converted what was already in there from one asset.
1: And he can invest it to replace the income that he was relying on from the rental properties.
0: Exactly. Could.
1: Beautiful.
0: Folks, that's how they work. Sometimes we have last-minute planning. 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You're entering a nursing home last minute. 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
1: If you have a question you'd like to ask Todd, visit his website, LegalExchangeShow.com, and click on the Ask Todd tab. Maybe I'll be able to read your question on the air, and hopefully his answer will stop you from becoming one of his next real-life stories. You've been listening to Todd Lutsky, a partner with the law firm of Cushing & Dolan. I'm Susan Powers, a financial advisor with the Armstrong Advisory Group. We'll be back with more after this quick break on The Legal Exchange with Todd Lutsky.
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1: Mark Vendetti from the Armstrong Advisory Group this morning to join us on the program and talk a little bit about what we saw there. Mark, thanks for joining us. Appreciate it.
2: Great to be here. Thanks, Mike.
1: So let's start right off. Expectations for this consumer price index report were that they would continue to decline from the numbers that we saw in the December report, which showed, 6.5% year-over-year inflation. Mm-hmm. And key cooling off occurring in goods inflation specifically. We're starting to see some stuff in services, but by and large, what we were seeing was goods inflation beginning to cool off. The headline report.

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1: Welcome back into The Legal Exchange with Todd Lutsky. I'm Susan Powers, a financial advisor with the Armstrong Advisory Group, and I'm joined, of course, with Todd Lutsky, a partner with the law firm of Cushing & Dolan with a master's in taxation. Todd, I want to talk today. We've been covering kind of last-minute Medicaid planning all month. Mm-hmm. I want to talk about what can be a very confusing asset for a lot of people, and that's insurance.
2: Yeah?
1: It's tricky when it comes to your estate planning.
2: Sure is.
1: How is insurance
2: and for Medicaid planning, it's
1: yeah,
2: tricky.
1: And how is it treated in that Medicaid process? How do they treat that asset?
2: So should we break it down into the two types of insurance that there
1: yeah,
2: is?
1: Yeah, if it's treated differently, then I think we have to.
2: It's not that it's treated differently, but it's because of the kind of insurance it is that causes it to be treated differently.
1: Okay.
2: So
1: let's start with basic term life, plain vanilla term life insurance.
2: And do we want to assume that this insurance is covering the life of the person going in the nursing home or the life of the spouse at home?
1: I would say the person going in.
2: So if it's the person going into the nursing home and it's pure term insurance, it means that there is no cash surrender value.
1: Yes.
2: So there's no value to that asset today.
1: Mm-hmm.
2: But it might have $1 million death benefit.
1: Sure.
2: So what you could do then is you could transfer that asset to the change the owner
1: yep.
2: to be and the beneficiary, if it's not already,
1: mm-hmm.
2: to be the spouse.
1: The healthy spouse.
2: Transfers between spouses are non-disqualifying transfers.
1: Yeah.
2: It wouldn't matter if it wasn't, because the disqualification period would be based on the value of what it is you're transferring. In this case,
1: right.
2: no value because there's no cash surrender value.
1: Yeah.
2: Okay. So let's move it over to the spouse.
1: Okay.
2: And now it's not going to be a countable asset anyway because it has no current cash value. But if she wants to preserve the death benefit,
1: mm-hmm.
2: she's going to have to come up with a way to continue to make the premium payments.
1: Right.
2: Done.
1: In the flip side of that coin, what if it was on the healthy spouse's life? Would you have to make changes to that?
2: No, because the healthy spouse would still likely be the owner.
1: Mm-hmm.
2: But you might want to make sure the beneficiary is not
1: the sixth
2: spouse.
1: Okay.
2: Yeah, that's
1: okay.
2: a good point. Because,
1: yeah.
2: you know, if you die out of order, I hate when they die out of order.
1: But it happens.
2: It happens. You want that money directed certainly somewhere else.
1: Okay. And how about if it's whole life? And whole life being different than term life, because whole life actually has a cash value.
2: Yeah, that's the big difference with whole life. Now,
1: could
2: whole
1: be
2: life,
1: large or small.
2: With whole life, it could be paid up, though. So it might be that
1: right.
2: there's no premium payments due anymore. Which
1: Very
2: would,
1: common.
2: Which would be great.
1: Mm-hmm.
2: But either way, it could be $1 million policy and have $150,000 cash surrender value.
1: Mm-hmm.
2: Easy.
1: Yep.
2: Well, now, if it's on the life of the individual going into the nursing home, it's accountable. Even if it's not. It's a countable asset either way because you're married.
1: Yeah.
2: So now I've got to deal with this $150,000 cash surrender value. Well, I don't want to lose the policy. It's $1 million benefit. So a couple things you can do. One, in this case, look at the cash surrender value. Interestingly enough, the community spouse is allowed to keep about $160,000 as a community spousal
1: mm-hmm.
2: resource allowance.
1: Okay.
2: I could allocate all of that cash value to that community spousal resource allowance so it won't be over
1: mm-hmm.
2: the limit, and then I'll tuck away $10,000 into an account for her basic checking.

0: account, and she will be at the maximum amount of assets that the community spouse can keep.
1: Okay.
0: And of course, we'll transfer the policy just like before. And now I've preserved that policy from being taken. Otherwise, if there's no other way to save it, they're going to take the cash surrender value, make you cash out the policy.
1: Wow.
0: So that's
1: when you're
0: tough
1: closer than ever to receiving it,
0: answer.
1: Likely.
0: Right. So be mindful. Look at that. There's definitely some things that can help you last minute save $1 million. Can you imagine?
1: Mm-hmm.
0: Folks, that's why you get this guide. 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
1: I want to run another scenario by you, Todd, when it comes to life insurance, because I've run into some whole life policies that have pretty substantial cash values to them. So,
0: good thing I got my running shoes on today.
1: Right? So yeah. If the healthy spouse is allowed to keep $160,000, what do you do if, let's say, there's $300,000 in that cash value in the policy?
0: Mm.
1: Would you withdraw it?
0: Yes.
1: And then do something with the cash last minute?
0: So that's that's an interesting play. If there might be other assets other than just this,
1: right,
0: too. So
1: right.
0: You got to think about the whole picture in terms of how much you're over assets, right? So, I mean, if these policies allow for distributions,
1: which
0: of
1: most
0: cash,
1: of them do.
0: So, yeah, you would know that. So cash surrender values, you might want to take out. I guess you could. I guess you could withdraw, say, $200,000.
1: Yeah.
0: Leave $100,000 in the cash surrender value. Mm-hmm. Allocate that $100,000 to the $160,000 that you're allowed to keep.
1: Yeah.
0: And keep your $160,000 as a community spouse, but you have this extra $200,000 kicking around in your pocket.
1: Right.
0: Now. So that would be interesting. That piece then you would have to take and maybe buy a Medicaid annuity with.
1: Mm-hmm.
0: So that $200,000 would be added to the other assets. Money
1: you're over assets where you over that 160.
0: Has. Yeah. So if you had like another $300,000 kicking around in your investment portfolio,
1: mm-hmm.
0: well, now I have $500,000.
1: Right.
0: Because I got the $200,000 I withdrew.
1: Yep.
0: Well, now I'm going to have to buy a bigger annuity,
1: mm-hmm.
0: right, for the community spouse.
1: Yep.
0: Fine. So that would be a way to do it. I would do that every day of the week because remember, folks, we're really leveraging
1: mm-hmm.
0: our $160,000 community spousal resource allowance that we're allowed to keep. How? Well, by tucking away, by keeping that policy, we're really converting $160,000 of community resource allowance to $1 million,
1: mm-hmm.
0: 160, by not getting rid of
1: yep.
0: that policy. So yeah, you looks like you only kept 160, but no, when he passes, hopefully not out of order, you're going to have a lot more money to live on as a community
1: right.
0: spouse, and that's super important.
1: And for folks who are listening that are not in this last-minute planning situation, Todd, and they're saying, hey, I'm in that situation. I've got $1 million policy for my wife because I took option A on my pension, and I need her to get that survivor benefit. What can they do in advance to protect those insurance policies?
0: Lot harder, right? So term policies you can't really protect in advance because you're constantly paying premiums.
1: Right.
0: But if you have a whole life policy that is paid up,
1: mm-hmm.
0: or if you put enough money into an irrevocable trust as that you're trying to protect your investment portfolio, and you can use the money in the trust to pay the premiums.
1: Yep.
0: So either that approach or fully paid up,
1: yep.
0: then you can actually change the owner and the beneficiary of the whole life policy

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4: Seeing some high volume out there on those roads today, folks. 93 northbound at exit.
1: Sound familiar?
4: The Braintree split is backed up.
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10: 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And today we're talking about techniques that can help protect your assets from long-term care expenses last minute. Todd, what happens to your home when a spouse enters a nursing home and no planning has been done? And is it different for single individuals?
11: Yeah, so very good question, and the answer is yes, it is different. 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Getting on the Medicaid at the Medicaid rate is better than paying privately.
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your inflation. Mm-hmm. And key cooling off occurring in goods inflation specifically. We're starting to see some stuff in services, but by and large, what we were seeing was goods inflation beginning to cool off. The headline reports that we saw this morning for January were slightly higher than expected, a amount

0: I don't know that we've actually seen a spiral.
1: With Canada or with other countries?
0: Any of them.
1: Yeah, I mean, you know, like, the thing that I can most closely call a spiral was with China when we ended up with 130% tariffs at one point that lasted like a month and a half.
0: Yes.
1: And even that, I mean, spiral would indicate that one of the economies is heading down the toilet, and that didn't really happen. So I don't know that we get there with Canada either. I suspect that it all is negotiating tactics on both sides, and again, I would consider it a coin flip as to whether or not we head towards higher rates of tariffs or a resolved deal in the next 30 days.
0: The reason I say that I don't think we've ever gotten to a spiral is, again, aside from that very brief period where the U.S. and China were, you know, raising tariffs on each other.
1: Did we hit 200%? What was the highest rate of tariff that we saw, which was completely meaningless?
0: I have no idea because it was never actually imposed.
1: True.
0: You know, it was like, okay, like, it's based on, like, the date of departure, not date of entry, and so, like, those goods never...
1: Well, your tariff's going to be 80%. Well, yours is going to be 100%. It was like a preschool game of, you know, well, your tariff is infinity.
0: Infinity plus one.
2: Yeah. Yours is more.
0: Yeah. Yours is the whole universe.
2: No takesies backsies.
1: You can't double stamp or triple stamp.
0: I have a buddy of mine from college who...
1: I can't remember.
0: You can't triple stamp a double stamp.
1: Yeah, there you go.
0: Because you can't. But I would have digressed too far.
1: Okay, fair.
0: Honestly, I can't get excited about this.
1: The U.S.-Canada tit-for-tat tariffs?
0: I don't care.
1: Hmm.
0: And it's not because this isn't potentially meaningful. It's potentially meaningful. What's, like, the average length of tariff at this point?
1: I don't know. Not long. I feel for you if you are listening to us from Maine, New Hampshire, Vermont, or
0: sure,
1: anywhere else in the country that's a border state or area.
0: Matter.
1: Yeah, no, it matters for you, especially if you work in the tourism industry in any of those spaces, because regardless of what gets negotiated, from what I have heard, plenty of tourism-focused industries have seen a meaningful shift in willingness of Canadians to travel to the U.S. and do these types of activities, and that might not be immediately fixed by a negotiated trade deal, and so I feel for those folks. I think that part is impactful regardless of where we negotiate, but to your point, it's pretty tough to get concerned or excited about something like this when we've seen it a dozen times in the last... 6 months?
0: Yeah, well, it's
1: no,
0: just
1: 18
0: like,
1: months? When did we start all this? April?
0: 18 months ago.
1: Okay.
0: It's just like, what am I supposed to do with this? Like, as someone looking at this broadly for the U.S. and world economy.
1: Buy up all the hockey sticks you can now.
0: It's too late. It's too late, okay? And I suck at hockey. So, I think that in looking at this, I'm honestly just tired. Because it's like, okay, I could spend the next 20 minutes explaining to people exactly what this means, and then it can all be undone by the end of this week, and now I've wasted all of our time.
1: Mm.
0: So here's the deal. If you have higher tariffs in place from any country to another country, it means that the cost of goods is going to go up with goods coming from that country into the receiving country. Plain and simple, full stop. The company that pays the tariffs is the one that's importing the goods, so it ultimately is just, okay, are they going to choose to pass that on or see lower margins? We know this, by the way, because of the tariff refunds that are going on now, and we also know this because of the waiver of tariffs on a certain amount of, I think it's like 300,000 metric tons of beef imports that the president waived last week because he wanted to reduce the price of beef in the United States. So everyone and their grandmother knows that tariffs increase the cost of a good if it's actually applied to them. We saw this in the data last year, where if you look at stuff that doesn't get made in the U.S., most namely, the one place we saw it very clearly, audiovisual equipment, because no one makes TVs in the United States.
1: True.
0: Because it's economically dumb to do so. I'm not saying that we shouldn't have some that are made here. I'm just saying economically it doesn't make sense, and so we don't make them here. And so the price of audiovisual equipment went up like 15% last summer, which is, okay, basically what the tariff rate was on the countries that we largely import these things from. Got it. Other than that, I'm not going to get involved in like the he said, she said, because I just...
1: None of us were there.
0: None of us were there.

0: And honestly, if I'm being completely, like, transparent about this, I only have time for one of those at a time. And right now, I'm fully focused on the Fed versus the Treasury. I got to be honest, that is so much more interesting to me than whatever is going on here. Mm. So maybe a deal gets worked out, maybe it doesn't. I don't really know, but I can't spend any more mental capital on this. And as Mike said, look, I'm freaking sorry for like the businesses that do have relationships cross-border that are feeling like they're just being ping-ponged back and forth, because that sucks.
1: Yep, especially because they're mostly small businesses. That's not a good place to be. Auto industry would be particularly hard hit if this escalates. They tend to ship vehicles back and forth across the U.S. and Mexican border.
0: Canadian.
1: U.S., Mexican, and Canadian borders.
0: This is Canada, though.
1: Dozen times during the manufacturing process, hugely problematic. Historically speaking, when this has flared up, U.S. alcohol industry has taken a hit. That's been targeted by the Canadians. Enough said, right? Like, where else are we going to go with this? It could be resolved in 24 hours. It could escalate. If it escalates, there's some key areas that are probably more hurt than others.
0: So that's the situation between the U.S. and Canada. We'll see how it evolves over the next week or two, month or two. Again, I don't know exactly where it's going to go, but it's just, again, I woke up and I was like, we're literally back in February of 2025. Mm. And honestly, wasn't my favorite month in markets. It just wasn't. So let's take a quick break. When we come back, Scott Bessent's got a piece that he put in the Financial Times. We'll discuss the piece, but I also want to discuss why he put it in the Financial Times next.
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3: In a heartbeat, you could be the difference.
4: Mark collapsed from cardiac arrest.
3: 9 out of 10 people who suffer cardiac arrest outside the hospital don't survive.
4: It took 30 minutes of chest compressions to finally feel a pulse.
3: Most of the time, it's because no one nearby performs CPR. But together, we can change that.

0: All right, Scott Bessent is the U.S. Treasury Secretary. Over the weekend, yesterday actually, he published an op-ed in the Financial Times. It's titled, "An Economic D-Day is Coming for Iran." And in it, he basically outlines, look, it is time for the United States to enact, you know, stricter measures, not just against the Iranian regime, but on those who support it economically, such as those who, you know, buy oil from it, facilitate commerce with it, and so on and so forth. So there's a few things to take from that. But before we get there, Michael, what do you know about the Financial Times?
1: Pink.
0: It's pink.
1: British,
0: yes. Who's the primary readership of the Financial Times?
1: Financial media, heavily European, but
0: also Asian. Like it's big overseas. Like,
1: yeah.
0: I dare you to find, outside of people that work directly in finance, I dare you to find a single human being who reads the Financial Times in the United States.
1: Agreed.
0: There's probably like 12 of them, and they're weird.
1: I think I'd be unaware that people outside of financial or business read it overseas either. But maybe that's, you know, maybe that's more the case.
0: But it's just in the United States. Like, you could see someone who says, "Hey, I subscribe to the Wall Street Journal, but I'm not in finance."
1: Correct. The Financial Times is read by the guy in the suit on the commuter rail.
0: Not anymore, but
1: they used to be, you know, carrying the action. I called it pink because the pages were actually shaded pink.
0: But it's an international publication.
1: Yes.
0: And so the medium is somewhat the message in this case, in that Scott Bessent could go to any paper in the world and say, "I want to publish this," and they will say, "Great, we'll put it, you know, right at the front of the op-ed section."
1: Yep.
0: Maybe even put it on the front page. Mm-hmm. Like, got it. But he chose the Financial Times because he knows the audience that reads it. He didn't pick the Wall Street Journal. He didn't pick the New York Times.
1: Very much dedicated towards an international audience.
0: Correct. Like, it wasn't meant to be read in the United States. So this then gets to the question of, okay, so you've now told the international audience this. And I'll quote here just because I want to, you know, really hone in on it, because there's one paragraph that I think is the message. "Iran's enablers purchase and transport its petroleum. They facilitate the flow of its finances through exchange houses and free trade zones. They welcome Iran's flights and maintain registries on its behalf. They turn a blind eye to seaborne fuel transfers and the illicit use of their banks, all while concealing the extent of their complicity. In short, these countries calculate appeasement of the regime to be the safer course, but they would do well to consider the consequences of sustaining it." So basically outlining, hey, these are the things with which we have a problem, and now we're going to do something about it, not just sanction the Iranian regime.
1: Mm.
0: But there's another paragraph in this that caught my eye, and it's the one immediately after that I have to get into, because there's two different readings of it, and one is charitable, and a charitable reading of it's like, okay, this is fine. A non-charitable is like, whoa, that's aggressive. And here it is. "In the 17th century, French philosopher..." I'm not great with, like, French names, actually. Is it
1: Blaise
0: Pascal? Is it Blaise or is it Blaise?
1: I think it's Blaise.
0: I like Blaise.
1: Okay.
0: But it's Blaise. Blaise Pascal gave enduring expression to the dilemma beneath this temptation. So Pascal, again, lived in the mid-1600s. And Pascal's wager is a famous argument, basically for people to believe in God. That's what's being referenced here. Basically, the premise is, okay, if you hypothesize that a God either exists or does not exist, the downside of believing in God is far less than the downside of not, you know, because of, you know, eternal damnation and everything. And so most people at some point in their life choose to believe in God because there's not really any, you know, visible downside to doing so. So keep that in mind when you're hearing about Pascal's wager here. "In the 17th century, French philosopher Blaise Pascal gave enduring expression to the dilemma beneath this temptation. He understood that uncertainty does not absolve men or nations of divine judgment." And basically the reason he argued is like,

0: I read it the first time, and I read it that way, and I was like, I'm not sure about that. And then I read it the other way, but either way, like, it's a powerful statement for him to be making.
1: Sure.
0: Like, when we're talking about the word choice and the selection of,
1: well, you're comparing,
0: you know,
1: a bunch
0: topic
1: of politicians' actions to eternal damnation.
0: Right, exactly.
1: Yeah.
0: So it's just a question, I think, of who is, you know, meeting out the judgment in this case. But it's kind of like, okay, so like you're saying that you're serious. But now we get to the same point that we got to with Kevin Warsh a couple months ago, which is you're going to have to prove that you're serious.
1: Yeah.
0: Because talk is cheap. And in Kevin Warsh's case, the question that's now being asked is, hey, you just Jerome Powell dressed up with, you know, different clothes and a different tie? Or do you actually have something you're going to do differently? And in this case, with Scott Bessent, it's going to be, okay, are you serious about this? Or is this going to be something that you threaten but ultimately don't go forward with because you can't deal with the economic consequences domestically?
1: I'll also raise the most in a pretty important question with all of this. Does any of it matter if China sticks to their guns on what they said last week? Because what they said last week is, screw you.
0: So here,
1: I mean, correct me if I don't, let me missummarize the words of that Chinese minister that spoke out. I don't remember precisely
0: no.
1: who spoke, but it was basically, we don't care. We're going to keep operating the way we are. And so if you convince, I don't know, the Philippines to no longer purchase as much Iranian oil, does it matter?
0: Well,
1: it's not an economic D-Day if you don't stop China.
0: Correct. The question is there what is the attempt going to actually be, and what's it going to look like? And this is the second time now in two segments that I'm having flashbacks to the spring of 2025.
1: Mm.
0: Because, again, this announcement, this press conference is coming at 2 p.m.
1: Right.
0: Doesn't this feel an awful lot like the Liberation Day announcement in early April of 25?
1: A lot of hype, much ado about, well,
0: I don't know what we're going to, it's just like,
1: so the Liberation Day announcement back in 2025 was what it was because it was an absolute, it was built up to be something really big, and then it was something really big that had to be pivoted immediately because it was so bad. So I don't know if that's what that's going to look like.
0: Again, you said if you're really serious, then you've got to go after China.
1: Yes.
0: Are we going to get the same thing? Because
1: China and India.
0: But this is the thing. We went through the whole China thing for about 90 days in the spring of 2025.
1: Right.
0: And then eventually we got to a place where, again, I don't know, like, I'm not going to take any sides, but like both sides were just like, okay, we're good with this. We're not going to do it anymore.
1: Yeah.
0: Like, this is too painful for all of us. Let's move on. So my question on this is, like, what are we actually going to get? And I don't know.
1: How much pain are we willing to tolerate? That's the question.
0: I don't know.
1: Are we willing to tolerate a whole bunch of pain in order to deal with this?
0: And games of chicken are inherently unpredictable. Like, you can't predict who's going to win them or how exactly they're going to play out. So, I'm interested to hear what we get, but my goodness, I'm really having spring of 25 flashbacks right now just in terms of news flow. Quick break. When we come back, it's Wall Street Watch.
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3: 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Mike, as you get towards retirement, what are some of the considerations for whether you should stay in the property that you've been in for a while or consider moving to a new one?
4: To me, for most people, they come down to two factors. One would be financial, and two would be quality of life. Mm. And so, you know, first things first, right? I mean, you're heading to retirement. Did you do enough saving to be able to afford to live in the same place you did, with or without that mortgage, with where property taxes and insurance costs have been going? So that's probably number one. But the one that people kind of start to forget about is the quality of life. And so how close am I to family? How close am I to health care? And am I going to be safe in this house 20 years from now from a health care perspective?
3: It seems like for most people, they're going to have different priorities as far as which of those come first. 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
4: 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And so very often we do see that happen. Hey, I'm moving here because of taxes, and I didn't think about the other qualitative lifestyle pieces about that move.
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6: Markets kicking off a busy week in mixed territory with a pullback in tech this morning as Wall Street readies for NVIDIA earnings, another inflation reading, and the Jackson Hole Symposium this week. Investors are also awaiting details about U.S. economic sanctions on Iran this afternoon at 2. Right now, the Dow is up 0.3% or 156 points higher. S&P 500 down about 0.25% or 19 points lower. NASDAQ down 0.3% or 174 points lower. Russ 2000 is off about 0.5%. 10-year Treasury yield is down 3 basis points at 4.70%, and oil retreating 2%, trading at $85 a barrel. Several memory storage companies are seeing losses to begin the week. SanDisk, Western Digital, Seagate Technology, and Micron Technology are down anywhere between 7 and 9%. Meanwhile, Alibaba off over 1% after the Chinese technology company announced it was issuing $10.2 billion of new shares to non-U.S. investors, where all of the money it raises will be used to fund its AI projects. And after trade talks between the U.S. and Canada fell apart on Friday, steel manufacturers, including Nucor and Steel Dynamics, are rising about 3% on the day. Canada is set to target the U.S. steel industry in its retaliatory tariffs that will begin on September 8th. Unless they don't, I don't know. I'm Tucker Silva. That is Wall Street Watch.
3: Piece from CNBC titled Bessent could tap near $1 trillion Treasury General Account to fund bond buyback, sources said. I'm just going to quote a couple things here. Quote, the Treasury could use its nearly $1 trillion general account to help fund its recently announced plans to increase purchases of government bonds, according to two senior Treasury officials. Using the TGA would provide the Treasury with considerable firepower to influence long-term bond yields. So here's the deal. If you're not familiar with what the Treasury general account is, it's basically the bank account for the U.S. government. It gets funded through two different things. The two different things it gets

0: funded through are issuance of U.S. debt and taxes.
1: Got it.
0: So you can't print money from it. You can't be like, well, let's use this and then just like replenish it. Like, okay, the way that you replenish it is either by collecting more tax revenue or by borrowing more money.
1: Mm.
0: So this kind of gets at like what we talked about last week, which is, okay, ultimately, if you're talking about doing buybacks of this, like in at some way, shape, or form, it's going to have to, you know, come in the form of either increased tax revenue or borrowing. But the caveat is that you do have this, you do have a little bit of wiggle room because you don't need to keep the TGA filled to a certain level necessarily. Like there's a minimum operating level. Whenever we get into like all the debt ceiling crap that we inevitably get to, what we're talking about is, hey, how low can the TGA go before checks start to bounce from the Treasury? But look, do you need to hold $1 trillion in it? No. So could you take $100 billion from the TGA and buy a bunch of, you know, long-term bonds with it? You could. And in the short term, then you're not increasing borrowing. And so in theory, like, yes, it is, you know, potentially able to drive what you want. But the counter to that is, okay, that just means that you're going to have to borrow more money sooner than you thought, which means you're not really doing anything. You're just kind of kicking the can down the road.
1: Yeah. Charitably, you're kind of reshuffling those shells with the different stuff on it. Less charitably, you are shuffling the chairs in the deck of the Titanic. Well, you know, whatever comparison you want to make there, if you think the deficit is as big a problem as some people do. The yield on the 10-year is coming down a little bit today. So, you know, every day that there's an announcement like this, we see some movement in treasuries. But so far, it's been moved down, followed by leg up as investors kind of doubt the willingness and firepower of the treasury. So we'll see if this time's any different.
0: Now, yields could be coming down because oil prices are down a couple percentage points today as well.
1: Yep.
0: They could be coming down because, you know, they've just gotten too extended in the last week. Again, like, you never know why anything's, you know, going in one particular direction on any given day. What I do find interesting is, regardless of which way Treasury yields are moving right now, up or down on a particular day, gold's only moving in one direction, and that is up. And, like, again, like, gold's had, like, almost a 20% blowout topside now after getting down into the 3,900 range, you know, midsummer. It's at 4,731 and up another $50 today. So I do think it gets back to the idea of, okay, like, yeah, you can do this, but it doesn't change the underlying dynamics, which are, hey, there are two reasons. Again, there's several reasons why yields can rise. It could be that investors are concerned about the level of debt that's outstanding. I generally dismiss that for short-term market moves because when yields come back down, it's not because the amount of debt went back down.
1: Yeah.
0: It could be because the growth prospects for the U.S. are better than they've been previously. I buy this a little bit because of the amount of CapEx going into you know, the AI trade and things like that. There's a bunch of money being spent to build stuff in the U.S. right now, and so I think economic growth, at the very least, has a higher floor under it than the last couple of years and potentially a higher ceiling. I buy that as a possibility. It could be because investors are concerned about inflation. Yep, I buy that as well. So all these things can factor in. But ultimately, what matters here is the Treasury Secretary saying, look, we don't want to have interest rates on the long end be as high as they are. That's the message that you take away. No matter what the proximate cause is, Treasury is saying we want those yields down, and that is directly at odds with what we've heard from the Fed in the last 4 weeks.
1: Yeah, it's not that the Fed came out and said we want rates higher in the same way that Bessent said we want rates lower, but they did say that they don't need to do anything else because those rates have gone higher. So it stands starkly in contrast to Warsh's own presentation on things, and there's really no more important question to answer this Friday, and I have no idea if he'll be willing to do so.
0: Well, he doesn't have to.
1: He doesn't.
0: There's no press conference on Friday. Friday is Kevin Warsh gets to say whatever he wants.
1: Right.
0: And there's no pushback.
1: And if he completely ignores any of this, then I think that's more telling than even if he gives a bit of a discombobulation.

0: reports that we saw this morning for January were slightly higher than expectations, but I would say within a rounding error of overall expectations for what we would see from the headline numbers. So let's start right there. Headline inflation up 0.5% month over month. I believe expectations were for a 0.4% increase. Year over year, 6.4% year over year. So a decline from last month, but again, slightly hotter than was anticipated, I believe.
1: Yeah, I think we'd been lulled into a sense in markets, not us, just collectively we, the whole country.

0: outcomes, one of which could be substantially higher inflation for a longer period of time. Another could be a Federal Reserve that needs to completely swing in a different direction on its actions in order to get inflation under control. And I don't really have a strong feeling as to which one it's going to be.
1: No, this, again, this is the most exciting, most dramatic season of the Fed ever.
0: Yeah.
1: And I wish, you know how they do like Hard Knocks for football preseason for the NFL?
0: Yeah.
1: I wish they did like, again, not even a, I know we talked about like a, like almost a scripted reality show, but like I wish they just had like someone doing a documentary at the Fed right now.
0: Yeah, it would get like 17 subscribers on Bloomberg.
1: You could, but like, you know, I wish that like last Wednesday we had someone in Jay Powell's house and he wakes up and sees the headline and is just like, whatever he says, you know?
0: You think he's got a tagline?
1: Powell?
0: Yeah, is there a laugh track?
1: Here we go again. It's time for Powell power or something. Like, I don't know, you know, or like, you know, Warsh comes in as like, worst decision ever.
0: Yeah.
1: You know, like something like, you know, they can all have like
0: solid
1: their little things.
0: Yeah.
1: I don't know why they're all, who's the guy from the Fantastic Four that turns into The Rock?
0: Yeah.
1: Is it The Thing?
0: I don't know. It hasn't been my most commonly watched Marvel.
1: I'm pretty sure it's The Thing.
2: Okay. Yeah, The Thing.
1: The Thing. Yeah. I don't know why they all have to be like, you know, The Thing going like, it's clobbering time.
0: Mm.
1: But, you know, it would be nice if, like, our Fed chair did that.
0: No, that would be.
1: No, that wouldn't be great.
0: Not a good deal. Look,
1: it's fine. That's why you don't put a rock in charge of the Federal Reserve. Let's take a quick break. And when we return, let's talk a little bit just about borrowing costs and their impact on households and businesses. Again, we've been talking a lot about the bond market more generally. Let's talk about that now.
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0: piece here in the New York Times is titled, "The Economy Got Used to Low Borrowing Costs. Their Exit Could Pose Risks." I'm actually, like, we've already gone through the transition from, like, extremely low borrowing costs to,
1: point.
0: You know, kind of more historically normal ones. Like,
1: when is this going to happen? Because mortgage rates have been over 6% for 4 years now.
0: Yes. So I think the greatest risks were when the rate of change was high back in 2022, yeah. And that's where we, you know, almost slipped into recession at the end of the year, and very certainly in the first half to two-thirds of the year, we're in a very stagflationary environment. So I think the place that I land on this is the reason why rates were so low from 2008 through 2021, the economy sucked for most of that time.
1: Mm.
0: And so it was a function of, hey, there's not really any meaningful inflation, and the economy's bad. In particular, like, unemployment was really high until about 2015. And yeah, so borrowing rates were very cheap. I don't think we should wish to get back to those rates, because ultimately it means that something went really wrong in the economy and nothing we could do would stimulate it to a better place than it was.
1: Yeah, I think there's perhaps more to why, you know, inflation was so low during that period of time. Like, yes, high unemployment is a pretty good guarantor of lower inflation. Remember, too, we were still very much open to importing stuff from all over the globe. You saw substantial either deflation, arguably deflation in some areas of consumer products, such as all sorts of technology,
0: electronics,
1: yeah. Appliances, all sorts of stuff there. It was pretty deflationary. And you could argue that we've reversed some of that globalization piece as well. And
0: sure.
1: So I think there's multiple things that now make 2026 and beyond look like it could be an environment for higher interest rates for longer, paired with higher inflation for longer. But yeah, I don't see, if we sink into recession in 2027, for example, I'd have a tough time blaming it on high interest rates.
0: Yeah, if interest rates aren't moving from where they've been, which we've been stuck in a pretty, like, ultimately narrow range over the last several years.
1: Yeah, 30-year mortgage rate's gone from 6 to 7% for 4 years.
0: It's just been ping-ponging back and forth, basically. Is that any different from when it used to go from, like, you know, 30-year mortgage from, like, 3.5 to 4.5? Like, no, just go back. We didn't sit there when it, you know, was in that range and be like, oh, now it's, like, 4.5, like, the world's ending. Like, no, it's range-bound.
1: Yeah.
2: Well, one day you're living in your own home. The next, you can't return home after rehab. Now you're faced with a nursing home bill of over more than $14,000 a month and wondering how you're going to pay for it. These situations can occur without warning, but Cushing and Dolan can help. Before you make any major financial decisions, get the facts. Cushing and Dolan's new guide, Last Minute Medicaid Eligibility, explains

0: see some stuff in services, but by and large, what we were seeing was goods inflation beginning to cool off. The headline reports that we saw this morning for January were slightly higher than expectations, but I would say within a rounding error of overall expectations for what we would see from the headline numbers. So let's start right there. Headline inflation up 0.5% month over month. I believe expectations were for a 0.4% increase. Year over year, 6.4% year over year. So a decline from last month, but again, slightly hotter than was anticipated, I believe.
1: Yeah, I think we'd been lulled into a sense in markets, not us, just collectively we, the whole country.

0: entire conflict.
1: He's not going to mention it.
0: I don't think he will.
1: I don't think he'll mention it.
0: Yeah. Which isn't going to soothe any investors' nerves in that case.
1: Which means that, given that, we are on to the next meeting, the September meeting, which is in 23 days on September 16th. Quick break here. Hour 2 coming up in just a bit.

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